0: Aviation delayed the departure because of the exchange of fire between Hezbollah and the IDF.
1: Fox's Alex Hogan in Tel Aviv. A new AP North poll finds President Trump's approval rating on Iran stands at 34%. Even as a deal to begin negotiations materialized, the poll was conducted June 11th through 17th, just after the president backed off threats to escalate the conflict. His overall approval rating stands at 37%. A federal judge will allow some challenges to President Trump's executive order targeting mail-in voting from Democratic-led states and some voting rights groups ahead of the midterms.
2: The judge writing postponing may inflict significant hardship on plaintiffs. The order includes the government creating a list of eligible voters, directing the U.S. Postal Service to deliver mail-in ballots only to those on the list. Plaintiffs argue it's unconstitutional, noting the Constitution allows states to oversee federal elections. But the judge also acknowledging there are many uncertainties as to how federal agencies will eventually implement the order. So it could be premature to challenge anything beyond November's midterms.
1: Fox's Kristen Goodwin, the White House vowing to continue to fight the issue. Authorities in Mexico working to identify four bodies found on the outskirts of Mexico City as part of the effort to find a Chicago couple who disappeared in May. That's according to the Associated Press. 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
1: British Transport Police say at least one person has died, several injured after two trains collided around 5:15 p.m. north of London. A South Dakota man faces charges in the death of a teen girl years after his life sentence was commuted in a separate manslaughter case.
7: 51-year-old Mark Milk is facing five counts in the death of his niece, 14-year-old McKenna Wendell, who was last seen March 14th and whose body was found days later, about an hour north of her hometown of Sioux Falls. Details of Wendell's death not released. Though in 2023, then-South Dakota Governor Kristi Noem commuted Milk's life sentence for a manslaughter conviction in a 1993 stabbing death. In the latest case, a second man, 38-year-old John Rognes, also faces conspiracy and accessory charges in the girl's death. Jeff Manasso, Fox News.
1: A federal judge has rejected former President Biden's attempt to block the Trump administration from releasing the recordings that the former president made with a ghostwriter to a conservative group, finding the public interest in the material outweighed whatever privacy rights that Biden had. Major League Baseball under investigation in Florida after a Pride Night incident last week.
8: Florida Attorney General James Uthmeyer has issued an investigative subpoena against Major League Baseball, alleging that the league is engaging in religious discrimination. The inquiry stems from an incident last week where three San Francisco Giants pitchers wrote Bible verses over their rainbow-colored hats during the team's Pride Night. Despite the game taking place in San Francisco, Uthmeyer claims in a letter to League Commissioner Rob Manfred that the warning issued by the league violated Florida's Civil Rights Act. He also questioned whether the league applies the rule evenly in all cases, citing past examples of other players writing social justice messages on their uniforms. The subpoena demands action from MLB on July 23rd.
1: Fox's Tony Genualdo. I'm Lisa LaSera. This is Fox News.
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10: I-96 eastbound at Wixom Road, an accident on the right shoulder. 94 eastbound at 12 Mile Road, only one lane open due to construction ahead of the weekend work closing 94 eastbound between Gratiot Avenue and Metro Parkway. US 23 northbound between M14 and North Territorial Road, only the right lane open due to construction. I'm Peggy Hodge, WJR Traffic and Weather First.
11: Looking good into the weekend forecast. forecast and today's a holiday. The weather cooperating beautifully with us. Northwest winds, low humidity. How about a perfect 76 downtown this afternoon? 58 our low tonight, and down in the 50s again tomorrow night. Saturday night, nice and crisp for us with low humidity continuing into the weekend. High tomorrow, 76. I'm meteorologist Scott Laurie Moore at the Weather Channel on 760 WJR, where Michigan comes to talk.
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20: It is a Friday night, Justin with Nick's Notes. That is Nick Lundberg back in studio with me. I'm Justin Valentine. Happy Friday, my friend.
21: Happy Friday.
20: Let's do this, man. It's coming up on a Father's Day weekend. It is a summer weekend. We are full into summer, which means we are full into baseball season. That is the only professional sport going on right now. And, Detroit fans don't want to hear that.
21: You know what? This weekend, I know obviously the Tigers have played since this weekend, but, and we're going to talk about the Knicks winning the championship.
20: Yep.
21: That was the first thing for me. It just wasn't a great weekend. You know, I get up, I try to start my car. It's dead. I check my phone. The notifications I have are the Knicks are NBA champions.
20: Yep.
21: Then I sit down to watch some Tigers baseball, sure, thinking, you know, the Guardian series, we're on the, you know, on the rise, on the come,
20: sure,
21: up. And then they lose two straight, and then they get the third game rained out. So I'm just like, I couldn't catch a break this
20: weekend. You know what? I don't mean to laugh. I hope everything's well with the car. So let's throw that one out there first. But yeah, and that's the problem is the Tigers have dug themselves too deep of a hole. that every time we lose a series, it feels at this point of the season a lot larger than it should, right? I mean, if you're a team that's around 500, obviously in first place, whatever it may be, and you have a rough series, you even get swept, you lose four in a row, whatever, you don't take it that seriously and you assume we're going to bounce back, but you lose that series. You mentioned the third game gets rained out, so a two-game sweep, and then you drop the series in Houston, and that's a team that you have to go and win the series.
21: And they usually beat them. I mean, A.J. Hinch is known for owning the Astros ever since he came to Detroit, and they just had, besides that, the first game they played against Houston where they won 9-3, the offense just looked lifeless after that.
20: Well, and that's the thing. You had that first game, and then all of a sudden it just goes downhill from there. You waste the Framber Valdez start, by the way, and then you just kind of get a little too frustrated this early on. I mean, we're still in June, and again, we'll say the same thing they say on the broadcast, and this is not taking a knock at the broadcasters, because I get it, and it is factually true. Yes, the wild card is up for grabs. The current wild card teams are under 500, and the Guardians came back from this many down, and the Tigers came back from this many down a couple years ago, and so on, and I get it. But this is a team, after back-to-back postseason appearances, we expected them to be near the top of the division, and now you have the, by the way, speaking of the top of the division, Chicago White Sox coming to town, which they're going to be a little upset and playing upset, because they went to the Bronx and they got rocked a couple straight nights at Yankee Stadium, so that is going to be an interesting series to see how that goes. But for the Tigers specifically, it just, again, you don't have any room to lose, and it's not the games, it's the series. You have to win series moving forward because of the hole you've dug yourself early on.
21: Exactly. And the rumors, I'm sure, are getting in the ears of these guys. There has been a lot of national media reports recently talking about Tarek Skubal's trade, you know, future. There's a lot of people are saying, like Jeff Passan of ESPN, are saying it's very likely he'll get moved at the deadline. There's even reports of guys like Gleyber Torres getting traded. I believe Jeff Passan said it was about, he believes, an 80% chance of him to get traded.
20: Yep.
21: And honestly, like, you look at how the team has performed, and I'm looking at Gleyber Torres specifically, because when he is in the lineup, when he has not been dealing with this oblique injury, The Tigers are above 500. They're winning games. But ever since he's been hurt, it just looks like there's just a lack of, you know, awareness with when the team goes up to the plate, and there's less energy. And I think it really stems to the lack of players who can get on base consistently. And Gleyber is really the heart of, you know, that type of player on our roster.
20: Yeah, for sure. And then you watch him get hurt again, as you mentioned, back on the injured list. That happened in Houston. And it just feels like everything that can go wrong for the Tigers this year is going wrong. Kerry Carpenter has been on and off the injured list. And yes, you don't want to give this team too many excuses. So I'm going to kind of, you know, I want to throw something out there. I want to see how you feel about this. A.J. Hinch, and this isn't an anti-A.J. Hinch, you know, speech. I'm not saying I don't want him to be our manager, because I know the accolades he does have. But at the same time, it feels as if you look back to the 2024 season and the rally that the Tigers had and the comeback, and what made them so impressive and fun was the way A.J. Hinch used the pitching staff, right? Pitching chaos and so on, and move the chess pieces and all of this. It feels as if he has overstayed that, because it's 2026, it's a new pitching staff, and in all reality, it's a better pitching staff. Even the starting rotation, much better than we were 2 years ago. Even with the injuries, and even without Skubal, when we were without Skubal, it is, has been a much better pitching staff, yet it feels as if A.J. Hinch is treating this like it's 2024. And there's way too many times that he is pulling guys, in my opinion, way too early. Whether it's early in the pitch count, early in the game, Casey Mize is getting pulled in the fourth inning with like 84 pitches, or no, I'm sorry, 64 pitches. Let him work through whatever he's going through. You know what I'm saying? And we see starters getting, and you, even the one game that we win in Houston, we see A.J. Hinch pull the plug on the starter early on in the game, pitching well, by the way, and then you go into the bullpen, and what happens? Back-to-back home runs. Your starters need to be able to work through it.
21: Definitely. I mean, A.J. Hinch definitely deserves criticism for the way like you mentioned, how he's handled some of these situations, obviously pinch hitting Jamai Jones in spots where you'd probably rather would want to see Kerry Carpenter. And obviously there's some blame to go around for him, but I really think it starts at the top with Scott Harris and this roster construction. Sure. Because earlier, a couple weeks ago in our show, we talked about how he said the roster will look the same and the offense looks the same. And when you have that, you know, type of mentality, you expect that production from last year and from 2 years ago to carry over, right? But you've got guys like that, like Zach McKinstry, our guy, our all-star. Yeah. He's batting under 200. You've got how Hau Lee has come up. He's done some things, but overall, I feel like he's been a little bit disappointing. They paid Cole Keith a lot of money before he came up in the big leagues in our system. They expected him to be, you know, better than what he has been. He got his first home run in June. And these guys, I mean, you can keep going. Torkelson has been very disappointing this year. His power has been there, but the contact numbers just haven't been for him, especially a guy you're expecting a 1-1 pick.
20: Sure.
21: So I think that it really comes down to the players that Hinch is working with that I would put more of the blame on, rather than him just trying, as he has been for the last 2 years, just trying to figure out ways to put these guys in the best positions possible. And it's really hard to win and be successful when you've got, you know, guys that you believe in but aren't, you know, stepping up to the plate like they have shown to have in the last year or two.
20: Well, and it feels, again, I'll agree from the top down, but including A.J. Hinch, it feels like a very stubborn mentality. Well, Jamai Jones was good against lefties last season, so let's just continue doing that even though it's not working this season, right? The pitching chaos, oh, we're going to keep this low pitch limit for all of our guys because we want to keep moving the chess pieces and force the other team, the opposing team, to make moves. That worked 2 years ago. It's not working this year because look where we are. But yet that it continues to be the mentality for this team. And then AJ Hinch goes into your post-game press conferences and he wants to keep reminding us that this roster was in the postseason last year. And I get it, but that was 2025. This is 2026 and this roster is not performing that well.
21: Exactly. And I think a beautiful example would be the bullpen in this scenario. 2 years ago, Tyler Holton was in basically MVP talks. He was, you know, an all-star reliever. Now he's a shell of himself. Will Vest last year, same thing. We kind of saw the regression start when they were moving him out of that ninth inning spot and he was giving up some runs in the eighth, but you know, he still had that ninth inning where he could shine. This year we haven't seen any of that. And you bring in Kenley Jansen, he's been hurt. Kyle Finnegan, we haven't seen much of him this year. He had a successful year after coming here via trade. And other guys they brought up. Drew Anderson actually has impressed me a lot. And they're moving Montero to the bullpen, and I think that's a good option.
20: Sure.
21: But and at least we have Verlander back this Sunday.
20: Yes.
21: He'll be back on the mound.
20: It is, and it's fun. I am excited to see him back at Comerica Park and in the English D and the home whites. I am excited for that, given, you know, the injury that happened early on in his season and what production can you actually expect from him, especially facing an offense like the White Sox, who clicking very well. I mean, again, the Yankees series was a bit of a rough patch, but before that, they took a series from the Dodgers last weekend. They played well against the Braves and the Phillies before that. Very good teams that this White Sox team has played well against. You mentioned Drew Anderson. Yeah, that was the one in the series opener against the Astros. Pitching well, gets pulled in the fourth inning, I believe, with 50-something pitches, and then doesn't even get a win for his efforts, and then the bullpen gives up back-to-back home runs. Why are we not keeping these guys in to work through some early hits, early walks, whatever it may be, early traffic on the base pass? Nick, we have a full show today. We have former Michigan State Spartan Carson Cooper. He will be stopping by talking about the NBA draft right around the corner. Also, JR Afternoon, a producer with Ryan Armani as Beth Ann Long. She's going to stop in to talk to PWHL draft that took place earlier on this week in Detroit, all coming up on a Friday.
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23: 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This will be the largest fully electric, sustainable facility in North America and the only one in the Northern Tier.
22: That is impressive. 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
23: 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For example, the partnership with Shirley Ryan was a direct result of the Gilbert Family Foundation's generosity. 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
24: With the 15th overall in the 2026 PWHL draft, Detroit select goaltender from Philando, Andrea Bradley.
20: Back on a Friday night, that is Nick Lundberg. I am Justin Valentine. Justin with Nick's Notes. And we had a lot going on this week in the city of Detroit, including at the Fox a couple nights ago, the PWHL draft, and we had boots on the ground here at WJR, and those boots are now in our studio, and that is the producer of JR Afternoon with Ryan Armani. Miss Beth Ann Long, how you doing?
3: I'm doing good.
20: So you were down at the draft. Nick, you were hanging out down there earlier on that day. A lot going on, a lot of excitement. We'll get into the specifics of what's going on and what happened at the draft and what's going on when it comes to the Detroit team in general. But talk about the overall vibe, because there seems to be like a lot of excitement for a team that doesn't even have a name yet. So like we're not even there yet and the excitement's there. So talk about the overall vibe from the event.
3: The vibe was amazing. The Fox Theater was packed. Like, you could not walk around. There were so many people. Coming from someone who has a huge, rich history in hockey growing up, seeing all these little girls who are going to have people to look up to. Like, I did not have women hockey players to look up to. Yeah. So seeing all these excited girls and just so many people, like, this is hockey town, but I don't think people were ready for a women's hockey team to come. And how many people were just, like, rooting on the players, like their red carpet that was going on. All the fans were going at it. It was just so cool to see.
21: In the Fox Theater, I mean, that's such a beautiful venue for an event like this, right? I mean, you go in there for concerts and stuff and you get that like orchestra, really nice vibe going on. And I'm sure the draft there was even cooler to see as a, you know, as a hockey fan, as a sports fan.
3: It was unbelievable. Like seeing, obviously there's only 12 teams in there, so they're able to fit all 12 teams up there on the stage and have their own setups with all of the coaches and managers. So the scene was just remarkable to see with all of them laid out and all of the girls out there. There was like no like huge, like you could go up and talk to them. They were just there with their families. Like many of these girls are just in their 20s straight out of college. Like it wasn't like you're surrounded by all these celebrities. So there was so many kids just being able to have that interaction, which was so cool.
20: Well, and the event was kind of like all day. Nick, you were down at the fan event. Talk a little bit about what you saw down there when it comes to the festivities before the actual draft.
21: Yeah, they hosted a couple hours before they, on Columbia Street, they kind of had, you know, a section blocked off for fans to be able to get merchandise, have players sign autographs, take photos with the Walter Cup, the championship trophy. So it was really cool just to see the city, like Beth Ann said, embrace, you know, this new team. And obviously it's hockey town, so everyone's going to be excited for a new hockey team. And they even had a watch party at Union Assembly, which I'm sure was packed, but it was just a beautiful day and good to see, you know, the kids out again, like Beth Ann said, just enjoying everything that's going on and really just bring in the, you know, this new era of Detroit hockey and in a very good way.
20: Well, and I have had the honor of calling women's hockey for the last 5 years over at U of M Dearborn at the collegiate level, right? So to have it at this level in hockey town, right? The city of Detroit, it may be a question mark of like, will the hockey town feel go from the Red Wings to the PWHL? And I think the draft is an easy answer of yes, it will. Beth Ann, again, you were down at the event all night that night. Talk a little bit about what the moves, the draft picks that we saw. Headline, of course, by Andrea Brandley, the goalie out of Switzerland.
3: Oh, Andrea was the best pick we could did. We went into this draft needing a goalie, and we got the best one on the board. She is going to be a great addition to this team. She had so much decoration on her going into the draft. She's earning best goalie in the Olympics and en route to Switzerland, earning their first ever medal at the Olympics in 12 years in women's hockey. Like, she's going to be a great addition to this team. Obviously, we have Hillary Knight. That was prior to the draft. That was a quick move by Detroit to make. And there has been some controversy surrounding it if people think it's great, but I honestly think it was the best move we could do. We need her to help build this foundation in this city.
20: How cool was it, though? You mentioned the trade for Knight before the draft. Like, for the franchise to make a move that quick, right? Like, before the draft, the team just like got announced, to the public at least, just a couple months ago, and it's like moves are already being made. It feels like it's adding to the excitement for the inaugural season.
3: It is, and that's where the controversy that comes in is people didn't know that Detroit was going to have third pick because they did not announce until the night prior where they were going to land in the pickings. And in previous years, if you're an expansion team, you're going to be lower in the first round. So a lot of people are like, how could you give up a third round pick for Hillary Knight? But I think having her after she just helped lead the U.S. women's hockey team to a gold medal in 2026 Olympics, I think she is right where she needs to be in the city.
21: And it's really interesting when you compare kind of the NHL to the PWHL. These expansion franchises, like the Golden Knights, are very new, and ever since they've joined, you know, the NHL, they've been very wildly successful. And it seems like a trade of for this type of caliber of player in Hillary Knight, obviously the third pick in the draft is very valuable, like you said, but just adding a star like this who is on Team USA and is very well known, just how do you think that that will kind of propel the team already early on in their franchise's history to, you know, get off on a good foot, get off on a good start?
3: I think it sets them in a good, like you said, a good foot into this industry. You got to be prepared to make those big plays. And I think it's showing that early on, like, we're ready for this team to be set up for success. Hillary Knight has shown this country for decades now that she is who she is because of the player that she is. So I think they're just going to help. She's going to help anchor this team down. All of these girls are such young girls coming out of playing at college level. Some of them played for USA Hockey and other teams as well. So I think having her as this anchor, I think she's going to be able to help skyrocket this team further into this league.
20: I have a thought. I guess this will go to both of you. And Bethann, you, because you were down there. How much do the Red Wings struggles and probably the frustrations of Red Wings and hockey fans in Detroit actually probably benefit this franchise, because it's a different hockey team that could potentially come out successful, give a little more excitement to hockey fans in this area that they haven't seen in 10 years since the Red Wings have been in the playoffs, right?
3: Oh, absolutely. I was talking to some fans, just like some little girls and even some older people, and that was something that got brought up, is that, yeah, we're excited that it's a women's team, that we're finally getting recognition in the city. But also, like, we've been on such a long track with this rebrand that we've been having going on for a decade now that just has not been working out. So it just gives a new light of, like, now we have this team to look forward to. And what's this going to look like for this city?
21: And even to add on to that, you've got the WNBA coming as well. So, I mean, if the Pistons kind of, you know, make the turn the Red Wings kind of have, you'll have the same kind of feeling towards that team and that fan base. But I think that, you know, regardless, you know, the city would embrace a team like this, a new team, with open arms. And obviously hockey is very important here. And like you said, the Red Wings haven't been relevant in quite some time. And I think, you know, kind of while other people are waiting for them to kind of turn, you know, the page on their franchise's kind of recent performances, I think this is definitely a team that people will be able to look at and be proud of and, you know, say that I'm a Red Wings fan, but I'm also a fan of the PWHL.
20: Well, and I think too, in general, right? Detroit sports overall, Tigers are back to struggling a bit this year. And you mentioned the Pistons, and yes, they've had some success, but, you know, didn't get over as much as we thought they would this year. And then the Lions have not been back to the title games in San Francisco. And then the Wings we just mentioned. So I feel like both the WNBA and the PWHL coming to the city, any success, I think Detroit sports fans in general are going to grasp on to any bit of success that they can get to when it comes to it. And you mentioned the Vegas Golden Knights and even the Seattle Kraken and the NHL. They've had early success early on in their runs, you know, and it feels like there's just a lot of momentum for new teams coming into the NHL over the last 10 years. Do you foresee that outside of the moves that they made and the players that they have, it feels like that momentum is tough to beat in the opening couple years for these new teams?
3: Yeah, and I think I completely agree with you. There's just this huge momentum behind these new franchises. And I think, like, you have to go back to look at, like, the original six. These teams have so much history and baggage with them, whether it's good or bad. I think these new teams being able to gain that momentum, it's because it doesn't have that history behind it. It doesn't have that, oh, is there going to be a consequence if we do something good or bad? It's so brand new, where whether it's in PWHL or NHL, there's just so much opportunity there that isn't going to be dwelled upon of what happened in the 80s or the 70s or anything like that.
20: Well, there's a lot of excitement around the city. We saw that. Bethann, you saw that first and foremost at the Fox earlier on. It's going to be a lot of excitement when it comes to the WNBA as well. So it feels like there's a lot of momentum when it comes to the market and when it comes to Detroit sports, even though a lot of fans are a little frustrated with the teams that we currently have. I think it's much needed when it comes to that. Bethann, thank you so much for the work you put in there downtown.
3: Of course.
20: And of course, you coming down here and chatting with us. Listen to her, of course, JR Afternoon producer. With Ryan Armani, Monday through Friday, 2 p.m. here on 760 WJR. When we come back, former Michigan State Spartan Carson Cooper joining the show, talking NBA draft with you, Nick.
21: So I'm so excited for
20: this.
21: There's
20: a lot going on. The NBA draft is right around the corner. Also talking the final looks of the NBA Finals, all on a Friday night.
1: 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And with us today is Jerry Darby, Senior Vice President of Strategic Environments and Infrastructure. And Jerry, I understand your Detroit expansion project just hit a major milestone.
23: That's right. We recently celebrated the topping off of our new hospital on our Henry Ford Hospital campus. Known as Destination Grand, this expansion aims to create a high-tech, patient-centered hospital for the next century.
1: Wow, that's great. What makes this hospital different?
23: Our hospital will feature a world-class healing environment with private rooms, including over 6 acres of green space with outdoor access, all complementing the care provided inside the building. It will be the only level one trauma center in Michigan with integrated acute and rehabilitation care provided by the Shirley Ryan Ability Lab, ranked number one in the U.S. News and World Report for 35 consecutive years. This will be the largest fully electric, sustainable facility in North America and the only one in the Northern Tier.
1: That is impressive. How is this being funded?
23: 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For example, the partnership with Shirley Ryan was a direct result of the Gilbert Family Foundation's generosity. 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
21: And welcome back, everyone, to Just In with Nick's Notes. On a Friday night, tonight, very special guest on the line, our first athlete on the show, former Michigan State center Carson Cooper. Carson, thank you so much for taking this call, and we really appreciate your time, man.
7: Yeah, thanks for having me on. Appreciate it.
21: So obviously the NBA draft next week, and you have been really busy with workouts with multiple teams, and I kind of just want to get into the process of how that looks like, and I want to start all the way back to kind of how you came into Michigan State. You were expected to be more of, you know, in your first year, kind of a walk-on type player. You found your way into playing time early. And the last two seasons, you've really skyrocketed in your role as the center for Michigan State. And just talk about, you know, the process from your mindset at that point. And did you really think that when you come into MSU, you'd be at this point talking to NBA teams and looking to make a professional career out of basketball?
7: Yeah, you know, it's been a great 4 years, developmental 4 years, but and a quick 4 years. But I feel like I've got everything out of Michigan State that I would have wanted. I think if I look back my freshman year, I probably would have said that I would have been here. I don't think I would say like I didn't think that this would happen, because you know I always felt like I had the capabilities to get to this point. Although it makes it a lot better that it happened, you know, incrementally every year, and I got to experience stuff for 4 years along the way and everything. So, you know, that's what I really value, and yeah, it's just, you know, the last couple of weeks, you know, months have been a grind, but it's been a fun grind for sure.
21: And you've been talking to multiple teams throughout this process. You were with the Warriors. And you said after that you were going to Detroit and back out to the West Coast. Just what has that process been like? What advice have they been giving you on your game? And just could you take me through kind of what a workout looks like at this level? Are you meeting, you know, some of the teammates, some of the players for the teams? Kind of what does the process look like?
7: Yeah, for sure. I know, like, I'm not a lot of this is public information, but, I've been to 11 workouts. I think just like the Warriors and some of the other ones that had like media come in. But I've been to 11. So I've kind of got a pretty good idea of how everything works, how the dynamic is and stuff with the workouts and with the travel and everything. So it's been fun, but yeah, like I've been pretty, you know, I feel like I've been playing great in the workouts. So I've been, you know, kind of been around all over the country, but a lot of the workouts tend to be pretty similar, whether it's, you know, a lot of the time is you know, you're getting flown in the morning, or not in the morning, in the night before, and then you're doing a lot of medical testing and physical testing just so they can kind of understand if you've had any long-term injuries or injuries in the past, and understand your body, and if there's anything that they need to worry about, or they need to put extra time into rehabbing, like if they do pick you or sign you to a contract or something like that. So that usually takes about an hour and a half, and then usually it's right into it. A lot of warm up stuff, little reads, finishing drills, and then it's pretty much right into competing. That's huge. That's huge with every team. That's what they want. They want guys coming in that are bringing energy, competing. And not even necessarily like, you know, making shots and making all these crazy moves, but just doing all the other things, all the other non-basketball things. That's pretty much it. You're competing, you're doing threes, 3v3, one-on-one. And, a lot of the teams track, you know, how well you shoot from three, and like 100 to 110 threes usually at the end of the workout. And, some teams, obviously their workout's a little harder, and they'll end.

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1: You control the paint, but what are you kind of looking to improve on the court as, you know, you get your professional career going?
2: Yeah, I think there's two big things that stand out to me right away. Getting feedback from teams that I've worked out with, or where I've asked them, like, hey, what are some things that I need to work on? And yeah, obviously Izzo is, he knows kind of a little bit more about, you know, what the league wants to see and stuff. So, like, one thing offensively is like, I don't want to lose what I've been doing for 4 years. Like, being an elite lob threat and running to the rim and all that stuff is you just want to continue to do that at a high level. But also for me now, it's shown that I can shoot threes, shown I can, shoot, catch and shoot threes and be effective beyond the arc. I think that a lot of teams, they don't realize, like, I can't actually shoot. I haven't shown it much at State in 4 years. So I'm excited to continue to, you know, to work on that and expand my range. And then defensively, it's just working at ball screens. A lot of the time we hedge now in the league. No NBA team hedges ball screens. So I'm going to be working at drop ball screens and flat hedging ball screens. So it's going to be a little bit of adjustment, but it's something that's going to be worthwhile.
1: Yeah, you definitely see the differences of styles of play when you watch March Madness and then you go to the NBA playoffs and kind of how, you know, teams run sets and offenses and things like that. And speaking of next year, obviously there was a lot of, you know, there's still ongoing talks in college basketball about changing rules for players to be eligible. And then you see Michigan State bring in Ethan Taylor, the freshman setter, five-star who's playing with Team USA, and the transfer Anton Bonk for next year. Carson, I'm just curious. The team seems to be very deep next year. I kind of want to get your thoughts on how deep you think they can make a run. Obviously, with Jeremy Fears coming back to lead the pack, and Cohen Carr is going to be there, high flying everywhere as we've seen last year and throughout his career. Just kind of, where do you think the team stands right now, and what do you see as their strengths going into the fall, and where workouts are really going to start to progress?
2: Yeah, for sure. First off, like, I've been, my home base right now has been out of Lansing, so I've been in and out of the facility and kind of seeing some of the new guys that I don't know them really well. The transfers or the freshmen, I know them a little bit, obviously more the freshmen than the new guys, but slowly getting to know them. But they look good, man. I watched a couple practices and they got camp going on, so I've been in and out of the gym and just seeing them play, seeing them compete a little bit. They look really good. I think, you know, the strength of them is going to be continuing to use that depth. The depth that they have this year is probably more than we had last year and even like maybe the year before. So that's going to be a strength for them. But I'm really excited for what they're going to have. They're going to have everybody doing everything that you need this year. I mean, the way Bach is going to be able to, you know, finish on the rim and dunk the ball and the connection that he's going to be able to build with Fears and that aspect and even Ethan Taylor in the same sense as Bonk. And I think even Jesse can, you know, he gives a different bit of a look, more of a Jackson. He's shooting threes and finishing differently around the rim. It's going to be cool. It's going to be fun. And then you got a lot of other new guys that are coming to compete. Carlos, CJ. I mean, they look good. And there's a reason why they're going to be, you know, preseason top five. It's well deserved, and I look forward to watching them just as much as you guys do.
1: Well, that's about all the time we have. Carson, thank you so much again for joining the show. We really appreciate your time and your insight. All the best to you and your, you know, journey going forward. Obviously, the draft is next week. Hope to hear your name called on Tuesday or Wednesday, but we'll be watching, you know, the rest of your career, following you, and we wish you all the best, man.
2: Yeah, appreciate it. Thanks for your time.
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5: Back on a Friday night, Justin with Nick's Notes. That is Nick Lundberg. I am Justin Valentine, and a big shout out to both Carson Cooper and then Beth Ann Long stopping in to chat it up. The PWHL coming up in Detroit, the NBA draft right around the corner. A lot going on. Michigan and Michigan State both well represented when it comes to the NBA draft. And I mentioned earlier on that baseball is the only pro sport in season right now, officially. The Stanley Cup Final and the NBA Finals coming to an end. It has been a party in New York. The parade earlier this week. This after they took the NBA Finals from the San Antonio Spurs, the New York Knicks in the finals for the first time since 99, winning their first NBA title in the 1970s, I should say. Jalen Brunson coming through for this team. Again, the city of New York on fire. Pistons fans may not want to hear that. You, of course, fit that bill when it comes to being a Pistons fan, as do I. How do we feel about this?
6: I mean, just watching the videos coming out of New York City is just unbelievable. And that kind of gives the vibe of if the Lions ever won the Super Bowl.
5: Yes.
6: That's how people would react.
5: It's going to be worse.
6: Yes.
5: It's going to be a lot worse.
6: There's a lot less people in Detroit in the metro area than in New York City. But sure, I feel like the impact of that would be pretty similar, if not more. I don't know if people are going to be beating up other fans in the streets. That was a little crazy for me.
5: A little bit.
6: Maybe a little egg throwing at some players. Sure. I think, you know, that's all fun and games.
5: Wemby got it.
6: He took it in stride, too. Yep. But I just, I feel like that's kind of how I want the Lions to be celebrating, just
5: for sure.
6: Masses of people parading Woodward Avenue.
5: I'm not going to overly hate on this too much. Good for them. They haven't had it in a long time. I don't dislike any other guys too much. You mentioned earlier on in the postseason, they feel like a tryhard in terms of trying to be too likable, and I fully agree with that. But I don't dislike it too much. I think it's a nice story. It felt like where the NBA was heading if someone's writing that script, so it makes a lot of sense. On the Spurs side of things, though, that's kind of where I'm looking more than the fact that the Knicks pulled this off, because a lot of people thought in the Western Conference Finals, whether it was the Spurs or the Thunder, because we knew it was the Knicks early on, whether it was the Spurs or the Thunder, easy lock in to win the NBA title. For me, and I know Victor Wembanyama is going to be a guy for decades to come in the NBA, but I feel as if he fell very short of being the leader he needed to be at this stage. I know he's 22, but he showed a lot of immaturity in this series, both on and off the floor. I mean, even if you look at throughout the series, his post-game press conferences were big head scratchers. We talked about his comment leading in to the finals where he felt like their inexperience wasn't an advantage for them. I'm like, that is just factually incorrect and the wrong mindset you need to have coming in. And even after dropping, the final game of this series, his post-game press conference again felt very off. I'm not mad at him for not shaking hands. I know a lot of people are making a lot of that. That is not a big deal for me. But when I have him go into the press conference and kind of cracking jokes on his way out, I'm just like, do you care that we lost? Like, his emotions seem to be all over the place.
6: Definitely. And I think that sort of mentality really added to the likability of the Knicks.
5: Yes.
6: And I mean, coming in, I was very confident in San Antonio's abilities, and they obviously showed that they had massive burnout from the OKC Thunder series. And that just added to the Knicks came out hot, and, you know, they just controlled the series from the jump. And I really think this NBA Finals showed that experience and just the lack of the matchups, how they use matchups really matter in the playoffs. And because Karl-Anthony Towns, I feel like, was the most unsung. Obviously, a lot of people are praising him, but I compared to Jalen Brunson's performances and OG Anunoby in the Game 5, I think Karl-Anthony Towns had the most impact of the series because of his ability to stretch the floor. That left Wemby kind of, you know, he had to come out and check him, and then that would leave the paint more open for looks. And the Knicks have multiple options on offense, whether it's, like I said, Brunson, OG, and Mikal Bridges. And then the experience factor. I mean, the Spurs, all of their best players besides De'Aaron Fox, and he had a couple of miscues, are basically rookies. They are, you know, guys that haven't been in the league for too long. This was their real first playoff run, and obviously beating OKC, even though they were a little bit injured, is a big step for them. But you could just tell, like, in that game when they gave up basically a 30-point lead, they were celebrating after every made shot. And it's just like, you have to keep your head on your shoulders in this moment. Yeah. And it feels like they understood that more against the Thunder, and maybe that was a little bit of Wemby's kind of passion against Chet and that rivalry that could have, you know, pushed them to beat them. But I still think that in the moment they were a little bit too excited, and in the Knicks, especially Jalen Brunson, who really only needs to play in the fourth quarter,
5: right,
6: just killed him.
5: Yeah, for sure. And I think Wemby, you know, and you look at and I mentioned the press conferences and all that, his maturity showed in his emotions, because you can't show as much as he was showing, right? He went from being frustrated to then over explaining it to trying to laugh it off. And both extremes come off negative after you lose, right? If you're laughing it off, it's like, do you even care? And if you're showing too much emotion, then it's like, well, you can't do that either. And that's where you need to be able to have that level head balance in win and loss, right? And that's where he needs to grow before he's going to become the dominant force that people foresee him to be. One other quick NBA note I want to get a quick take from you on, and that is Trae Young opted out of his contract with the Wizards. I mean, he was under a very solid deal, and he only played a couple games this past season, both with the Hawks and Wizards. This whole thing for the Wizards organization just feels like a head-scratcher.
6: Why? And in what world? Trae Young's a good player, right? He showed a couple years ago that he can play in the playoffs, he can perform, and he's obviously dealt with injuries, and his team, you know, roster construction maybe hasn't been all the way there for, you know, when he was in Atlanta. But why, how could anyone turn down $50 million?
5: Right.
6: Like, that's just insane to me.
5: Right.
6: Like, if he is expecting to have just an average season next year, he is going to get, and we know how NBA teams, these contracts are super overbloated. Like Walker Kessler declined $140 million as basically a backup center, which is unbelievable to me as well. But it's like, if you perform to any level of expectations next year that, you know, an all-star point guard might have, 20 points a game, 10 assists, you know, 25 points a game, 35% from three, maybe above that, let's say for him, a shooter like him, he's going to get a similar extension in the next year.
5: Right.
6: How could you, and imagine you get injured this year. Like,
5: right.
6: Obviously, looking forward, you want that long-term extension, and that's kind of what he's going for right now. But I just feel like it's such a big risk to turn down 50 mil when, you know, people could lowball you right now and just kind of take advantage of the situation, especially when you're in Washington.
5: For sure, and I think it just shows also, like, how much faith is there in whatever the Wizards are doing in general, because you just got traded there, and they are looked at as the favorite to re-sign him, but the fact that we're even going through this process with him feels unnecessary, if you're looking at it from the Wizards' point of view. And then you mentioned Trae Young's a good player, but outside of a couple of shocking runs with the Hawks, like, there's not much to show for, like, him being able to lead a championship team. Let's talk Michigan State, because this came up over this past week as well. And you talked to a former Spartan earlier on in Carson Cooper. Another former Spartan is Jay Batt, the athletic director, leaving for Kentucky. What happened?
6: Will this ever stop? This is just every single year it seems like there's another controversy going on with Michigan State leadership. And Kevin Guskowitz and Jay Batt, Tom Izzo said earlier this week, and he's going to release a statement soon. And you know, when Izzo starts talking, that it's serious.
5: Oh, yeah.
6: And he said that these guys, These are world-class people, world-class president, world-class athletic director. And we saw, I mean, Kevin Guskowitz is going to Clemson, great school. Jay Batt's going to Kentucky, athletic director, SEC. He's going to have all the resources there. He wasn't, at Jay Batt's case, he wasn't even here for a single year.
5: Right.
6: Just that alone shows you the, you know, dysfunction that the MSU leadership is going through right now. And there's a lot of talk in politics about how the way these, you know, officials are elected, selected. There's a lot of, you know, conversation coming up and how we can change that and make it for the better. And I think that if we can find a middle ground to kind of get rid of some of the corruption that's going on behind the scenes through these elections, I think that will really help even it out. But I'm just imagining a Michigan State, once Tom Izzo leaves, yeah, if they don't get this next president right, if they don't secure him, there's nothing you can look at and say that, like, okay, I trust the people in power at the school right now.
5: 100%. Tom Izzo is the last that they have when it comes to the inherited Michigan State culture that they have. So, like you mentioned, once he's gone, if the things up top aren't figured out, it could be a big downhill spiral even more so when it comes to the Spartans. Before we go, big shout out to the Carolina Hurricanes getting their first Stanley Cup in 20 years, 2006, when their current coach, Rod Brindamore, was their captain. And the Hurricanes taking out the Vegas Golden Knights in six games. And a big shout out to Jordan Staal, who won the Stanley Cup with the Penguins way back in 2009, took home not only the Stanley Cup, but the Conn Smythe this year as the MVP. So huge shout out to those Carolina Hurricanes. We'll see what the Red Wings do this offseason when it comes to Dylan Larkin. That is Nick Lundberg. I am Justin Valentine. Thank you so much for spending your Friday night with us. Happy Father's Day to everyone out there. Enjoy your weekend.
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11: Hanging on by a thread. I'm Lisa Lacera, Fox News. An agreement to stop fighting by Israel and Hezbollah in Lebanon, which threatens the U.S.-Iran talks.
12: The administration is defending the memorandum of understanding, setting up talks on a final nuclear deal and a ceasefire in Lebanon.
13: We expect Hezbollah is not going to be firing rockets and firing drones at the Israelis. And we also expect that the Israelis are not going to be going wild in Lebanon, right? Both sides have to honor their end of the deal.
12: Vice President J.D. Vance concedes that ceasefire may be messy. Overnight fighting left at least 21 people dead in Lebanon. Israel says Hezbollah attacks killed four IDF soldiers.
11: Fox's Jared Halpern at the White House. The families of six Americans detained in Iran are pressing the White House to include their release as part of the deal with Iran.
14: Only two of the six Americans have been publicly identified. Kamran Hekmati, a 61-year-old Jewish Iranian-American, was visiting family in Iran last spring when he was arrested over a trip to Israel 13 years ago for his son's bar mitzvah. And 49-year-old journalist Reza Valizadeh, who worked for Radio Free Europe for 10 years and returned to Iran in 2024 to care for his parents.
11: Fox's Jennifer Griffin in Washington. A senior White House official says the White House is keeping closed tabs on the cases of the Americans, saying their return remains a high priority but is separate from the ongoing diplomatic efforts. At Joint Base Andrews this afternoon, President Trump unveiled the new Air Force One, a gift from Qatar. The old jets have been used by every president since George H.W. Bush.
15: Over its lifetime, that aircraft traveled to 96 countries on 223 international trips and flew over 6 million miles.
11: The new jet is outfitted with Starlink, which the president says will provide secure communications. Democrats say accepting such an expensive gift raises national security concerns. 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
11: The chief engineer of a cargo ship that caused the collapse of Baltimore's Key Bridge has admitted to a federal safety violation.
28: Federal prosecutors say Karthikeya Dina Dialon entered into a deferred prosecution agreement with the U.S. Department of Justice, which allows him to avoid active prosecution under the Ports and Waterways Safety Act if he complies with federal conditions. He admitted to violating federal safety law for not reporting a hazardous condition before a power failure led the cargo ship Dolly to hit and collapse the Francis Scott Key Bridge in March 2024. The collapse left six construction workers dead and shut down the Port of Baltimore for nearly 3 months. Last year, the National Transportation Safety Board said the workers may have had time to escape if there had been a proper warning system. Tanya J. Powers, Fox News.
11: A boat carrying dozens of migrants bound for Europe capsized off the coast of Libya last week, leaving 51 people dead or missing. A monitoring group just reporting the incident today. It says 10 migrants survived the wreck in the Mediterranean Sea. A warning from St. Louis police to anyone planning so-called teen takeovers this weekend.
29: Police spokesman Mitch McCoy after the department caught wind of at least three planned mass gatherings in St. Louis this weekend.
30: It is dangerous, and it can create mayhem. And it can create chaos.
29: The warning from police after St. Louis City Hall unveiled a curfew for minors. And as urban areas across the country deal with teen takeovers in different ways, including Las Vegas and Louisville, where police are now seizing and destroying vehicles used in illegal mass gatherings as a zero-tolerance deterrent.
11: Fox's Jeff Manasso. Director James Burrows, who helped create such iconic sitcoms as Cheers, Taxi, Friends, and Will and Grace, has died. His family confirmed his death in a statement to People magazine, saying he died peacefully, surrounded by his family. No location or cause of death was provided. James Burrows was 85. I'm Lee Silvestre. This is Fox News.
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0: John Dommy. I want to thank the Democrats for giving us this guy. You can't get your act together, can't get your asses off your chairs to vote in the Democrat primary. Now you get this guy, and the whole city has to suffer. In fact, the country suffers from this guy. Here he is on endorsing candidates. Cut 14, go.
1: You know, I think there will always be risk when it comes to fighting for working people, and I made a promise to New Yorkers.
0: I'm so sick of this. They're fighting for working people. No, they're not. They're fighting for power as communists, working people. They're fighting for people who aren't working. They're fighting for people who are on the dole. They're fighting for illegal immigrants. They mean fighting for working people. They're fighting for a bigger and bigger welfare state. That's not working people. That's people who aren't working. But they're fighting for working people. And what has he done for working people? You're going to have a massive property tax increase, and you're going to, some of you are going to lose your jobs because he's chasing out businesses. But he's fighting for working people. No, he's not. He's fighting for people on the dole. Go ahead.
1: Tool at my disposal to deliver on the agenda to transform the most expensive city in the United States of America.
0: You haven't transformed crap. You haven't transformed anything. Listen to these fools. Go ahead.
1: To the people who helped to build it. And these endorsements are part of that because you cannot win
0: what?
1: That agenda.
0: Marxist Islamists? Since when did Marxist Islamists build America? What city did Marxist Islamists build? What invention have Marxist Islamists created? Somebody tell me. I'm waiting. My ears are wide open. Has there ever been a book, The Great Invention of Marxist Islamists? No, I don't think so. Marxist Islamists don't create prosperity. They don't create services. They don't create goods. They tell everybody what to do. They're mobsters. Go ahead.
1: And in Darialisa, Claire, and Brad, I see partners who would not
0: What's
1: only
0: the
1: be fighting.
0: Darialisa. Go ahead.
1: Same agenda in D.C., but also be side by side here as we fight for it in New York City. And, you know,
0: what are they fighting for? What is this great agenda for working people? Please, you know what, Mr. Call Screener, leave a line open for a Mondami supporter. Mondami supporter out there, call me and tell me what this great agenda is for working people. Because what I see is destroying the jobs of working people, destroying the incomes of working people, for a massive welfare state, redistribution of wealth, not to working people, to non-working people. The electrician, the plumber, the janitor, the bus driver, the train engineer, the guy that runs the pizza parlor. You name it. They're not getting anything out of Mondami. What are they getting? Working people. He doesn't mean working people. He means more money for people who don't work. For people who aren't even citizens. Working people. Go ahead.
1: Understand that New Yorkers are facing a number of things at the same time. We not only have had the Knicks historically.
0: You do understand, moron. You're the mayor, right? So what have you accomplished? Rich, do you know anything this guy's accomplished, actually? Nothing. He's a gas bag. That's what he is. He's a walking, talking communist manifesto. That's all he is. Working. He's got the slogans. Working people, you know, got to get the prices down, affordability. Crazy. The guy knows nothing. He's a young guy. He never worked a day in his life. He spent time in the legislature in Albany. He was raised in Uganda with a platinum foot in his mouth. Doesn't know anything. He's a sloganeer. Go ahead.
1: NBA championship. We also have the World Cup and then all of that at the beginning of a
0: but
1: summer.
0: But you had nothing to do with any of that. The NBA is a private sector enterprise. The World Cup, private sector enterprise, but Trump got the World Cup into the United States, didn't he? Mondami didn't. Mondami hasn't done anything. Go ahead.
1: It was like one we'll never forget. And so we have a few days left of early voting.
0: He's also a rambling buffoon. Can't stay on point. Go ahead.
1: Today we saw more younger voters come out. We saw more voters in general start to come out and vote. And we know that election day is on Tuesday. And so I'm going to be doing everything that I can to let New Yorkers know that
0: now. Why don't you run the city, moron? Can you do that instead of running your mouth all the time? Can you run the city? Actually, it's better that he doesn't. He's running it into the ground. Cut 15. Go.
2: For far too long, our party has seen its job as managing decline instead of delivering material change for working
0: people. Wow, that's unique. Managing decline. Well, who's been running New York City for most of the last half century? With a couple of respites by some Republicans who actually pump life back into it. The Democrats. The Democrat City Council. Democrats, Democrats, everywhere you go. Democrats. And not just Democrats, radical kooks. The experiment has failed. And so now they quadruple down on the experiment. You know what? It's unaffordable here. Yeah, the taxes are high. The crime is high. You're undermining the cops. Streets are filthy because you don't have money to clean up. The prices are high. Rent control. So, of course, there's no supply for the demand. So all the prices go up. The Marxist experiment is a complete and utter failure, but for the fact that the capitalist system that existed significantly before the Marxist experiment is the only thing that's holding up that city. Because Marxism is not about creating wealth. It's about redistributing it. And if you don't have wealth that's created, there's nothing to redistribute. And the idea that these people are for working people is the biggest joke in the world. Socialist economies suck. In Canada, their economy stinks. Their health care is horrendous. Horrendous. Hey, we have a national health care. How you can shove your national health care system? Except when you need an operation, you're on the same boat. It's equal, they call it. Equality, don't you see? Equally sucks for everybody. There's no motivation. There's no human desire to do something differently when you're treated like a peg. There's none. If you can make a little bit more money doing X, a little bit more money doing Y, you're going to do X, you're going to do Y. That's human nature. But if you're going to earn the same paycheck as the as the schlub right next to you, whether you work harder or smarter or better than them, well, you're not going to be rising up to a higher level. You're going to say, well, if that schlub's getting paid what he's getting paid, I'll do the same thing like him of a three-hour lunch break or whatever it is. Capitalism is commerce. That's all it is. Commerce. It is spontaneous. And the better you are at it, the more successful you are at it, the more products you create, the more things you invent, the more services you provide, the more successful you are. Oh, that's so horrible. That's unequal. Well, I'm sorry I can't be a homeless illegal alien on welfare. I'm sorry. I'll be right back.
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1: Technology from communist or socialist regimes, unless that technology gives us information about what they're doing, but we don't need it, we don't steal it. It's crazy. And there never seems to be a person capable of challenging these people. Maybe it's because they go to these, you know, communist rallies, that sort of thing. And so there's really no opportunity to debate. Or you get sort of these rhino Republicans who have about three lines and they don't know anything. But I think it's mostly because they don't have an opportunity to really debate. In a lot of these districts, it's like 90% Democrat. So the Republican is running, you know, God bless him or her, but doesn't have a chance just based on the registration. But you listen to these guys, the oligarchs, and the... Now, they never mention that billionaire in China, do they? Who's funding the destruction of America. They never mention George or Alex Soros, do they? They never mention the billionaires who fund them. They never mention the millionaires they have become, do they? No, they don't. I just wish we were better at this. Now, here's Mamdani at the same rally for Brad Lander. A disgusting piece of garbage. Cut 15, go.
2: For far too long, our party has seen its job as managing decline.
1: It's not your party, jackass. You're a democratic socialist. You're not a Democrat. This is the other thing that's crazy. Bernie Sanders has never been a Democrat. He's a democratic socialist, which means he's a Marxist. This little puke, Mamdani, same thing. He's not a Democrat in the old sense of the word. He's a Marxist. So they're not even honest about what they actually... I have an idea. What's that, Mamdani? AOC, let's call ourselves Democratic Socialists of America. But we hate America. And we hate the Democrats. And we're not even socialists. We're Marxists. Exactly.
3: Go ahead.
2: Offering material change for working people. This slate here today.
1: Material change for working people. Well, where are you getting the material from there, Sparky? We'll just take it. Take it. Go ahead.
2: Is our answer. The Democratic Party.
1: You have no answer. Again, slogans. Slogans. That's it. Slogans. Go ahead.
2: Change. When does the race for 2028 begin? It starts now.
1: Wow, that was informative too, don't you think, Rich? Very, very informative. I mean, you go to those rallies, you have a negative IQ for the most part. We'll be right back.
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1: 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I've talked to you about Dr. Saul Kogan at the Nerve and Disc Institute for years about how his non-invasive, non-surgical intradisc neutrosis treatment stimulates the body's natural healing process and has helped thousands of people reduce and end their chronic back and neck pain without drugs, shots, or downtime. 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

0: Ladies and gentlemen, the week is officially over. The weekend begins now. We do have two great Fox shows for you, Life, Liberty, and Levin. I should have mentioned them earlier. 8 p.m. Eastern, I hope you'll set your DVR for tomorrow night and Sunday night. 8 p.m. Eastern on Fox, of course. We salute our armed forces, police officers, firefighters, emergency personnel on ICE, and our truckers. We salute the men and women in Ukraine, the men and women in Persia, the men and women in Israel, and you, the American people. Thank God for you. Good night, Spritey and Griffey and Pepsi and Smokey. Good night, Zelda and Gigi and Indy and Patton and Rory. Good night, Marty and little Barney. Good night, Dad. Good night, Mom. Good night, Leo. Good night, Joe. Good night, Big Eric. Good night, Teddy. And good night, Lou. And all the other patriots who've gone before us. I won't be here next week. And with God's blessing, I will be here the following week. Have a wonderful weekend. Don't forget to watch me on Fox tomorrow night, 8 p.m. Eastern, Sunday night, 8 p.m. Eastern. And I'll see you when I return. Have a wonderful weekend.
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7: A ceasefire. I'm Deborah Valentine, Fox News. Israel and Hezbollah have agreed to a ceasefire after their fighting in southern Lebanon had threatened to unravel the ceasefire agreement between the United States and Iran. Fox's Alex Hogan has more from Tel Aviv.
8: There was a lot of concern here on the ground today that this deal was already off after renewed fighting between the IDF and Hezbollah. The IDF says that it struck as many as 80 targets in southern Lebanon today, firing back after the Iranian-backed regime in attacks killed as many as 4 Israeli soldiers. And Lebanon says that as many as 47 people were killed there in new Israeli airstrikes. Israeli Prime Minister Benjamin Netanyahu issued a statement saying troops will remain in the security zone, although a senior Israeli official tells Fox, quote, "We are currently in a ceasefire. We remain in the security zone."
7: Vice President J.D. Vance postponing his planned trip to Switzerland for planned peace talks with Iranian officials. Oil prices are down as shipping has ramped up in the busy Strait of Hormuz, and U.S. crude reserves are down. Fox Business Network's Connor Hansen reports from the White House.
9: The administration says it could start refilling those reserves in the fall, and while there have been more ships passing through the Strait of Hormuz, some experts warn it could still be a while before things get back to normal. Since the Strait's closure, the U.S. has been exporting record amounts of oil, but that has led to concerns about the state of the nation's strategic petroleum reserve. The SPR currently sits at around 340 million barrels. It hasn't been that low since 1983. Back in March, the Energy Department announced it was releasing 172 million barrels of oil over a 120-day period to help address global price spikes.
7: AAA putting the nationwide average for a gallon of regular at $3.97, down 50 cents from 1 month ago. 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

0: from the heart of our nation's capital, Washington, D.C. 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
1: 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I'm Guy Benson. 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I'm a political analyst at Fox News, a senior columnist at the Washington Examiner. And on the show today, we've got Katie McFarland, Paul Morrow, Jonathan Schanzer, and Carl Rove all ahead. 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Follow us on social at Guy Benson Show. You can follow me as well, Guy P. Benson. So it's Friday. It's getting close to the 4th of July, 250 years on from 1776. And I wanted to start with something today that's very uplifting and upbeat and fun. It's a little story, and then a little confession, and then a lot of payoff, at least in my mind. The story is, when I was up in New York late last week and then into early on this week for TV, I took the train home to D.C. on Monday afternoon and evening. After this show, having done Outnumbered and all the other stuff over the weekend, and because it was a last-minute booking, my TV schedule changed a bit, I was seated unusually at one of these tables on the train, where there's four people sitting around a table, two pairs facing each other. It's not my favorite setup, honestly, but it was fine. I was going to get home, no problem. And it was only three of us sitting there, and the other two people were a couple, a British couple. Fairly young, I would say late 20s, maybe 30. And the guy had never been to the U.S. before, and the girl had not been to the U.S. in many years, and they were attending not the World Cup, actually, but a family wedding in Florida. And I think it was actually a friend's wedding in Florida. And they decided to make a whole trip out of it. Why don't we see the country? And they're like, oh, wow, it overlaps with the World Cup. How fun. So they were doing New York to start, and then Washington, D.C., and then Nashville, Tennessee, and then Orlando. That was their itinerary. And I was doing a lot of work. I didn't really spend much time chatting with them, but they were talking back and forth. I heard their accents. And when I was done with my work, I just decided to strike up a conversation, and we had just a lovely time chatting. And they had all sorts of questions and curiosities about the United States. And you could tell the young guy was pretty excited about being here and was kind of wide-eyed and thrilled by what he was learning and experiencing. I mean, my gosh, they got to be there for the Knicks craziness in New York. I mean, there was a lot going on. So they were peppering me with totally sometimes funny, good-natured questions. And they were also asking for advice, and I was giving them a few ideas about, you know, restaurant in Nashville, for example, to go to. And in D.C., I was selling them on going to a baseball game. They'd never seen baseball. And the Nationals were in town. They're playing, I believe, the Royals for our KCMO audience. And I said, look, there will be tickets available at Nationals Park. You should go. And you'll figure out the rules to some extent. It's about the experience. You can do the people watching. You can enjoy the game. And I was sort of painting a picture, and they have this thing that they do at Nats Park where at some point in the middle of the game between innings, they have the president's race. It's four giant-headed presidents. So it's like normal-sized people with these huge presidential heads, like mascots. It's Washington, it's Jefferson, it's Lincoln, and it's Teddy Roosevelt, those four. And they race. And I think Teddy almost always loses, I think, as part of the shtick. And so this British guy's like, well, hold on. So I can be sitting in a baseball stadium with a beer and a hot dog watching your presidents in a foot race on the baseball field. And I said, that's correct. He's like, it's like a fever dream. There was such a smile on his face. And they bought tickets and they went to the game, and the night was beautiful as it turned out weather-wise. And I hope they're having a great time. And they were just so excited to be here and to experience all these things. And it reminded me, here's the confession, of what has been my absolute favorite thing on social media. I saw someone else jokingly refer to it as his favorite show right now. And it's on your little screen, but it's scrolling social media. For me, it's mostly Instagram. I'm at Guy P. Benson, by the way. Seeing foreigners in our country for the World Cup reacting to our food, to our stadiums, to our cities, to our people, to our culture, to our music, to our cars, all of it. It has been so wonderful and life-affirming and patriotism-stirring. Because despite some of the negativity and online narratives leading up to this, people are coming from all over the world to the United States, and they are having the times of their lives, and they are documenting it, and it's so fun. And it's not just that guy, Freddie, the delightful German, who's having just like, I mean, he will never forget this trip to America, and he's sort of built this cult following, and people are welcoming him wherever he goes. It's amazing what he's experiencing, but we're seeing it from a lot of different fans from all different cultures and corners of the globe who are here for this World Cup. And I just sit sometimes late at night when I'm done and sort of wanting to wind down. I just sit with a smile on my face scrolling and watching these stories, watching the woman from Australia experience a pulled pork or a brisket sandwich for the first time, watching some British guy enter a Buc-ee's and his head basically exploding. Watching Japanese people eating our food, speaking very little English at all, but expressing exuberance for the cameras nevertheless. Watching Algerian fans almost move to tears because the people of Kansas have welcomed them so warmly. In fact, I think where they're staying in their training ground for the World Cup is in Lawrence, Kansas, home of the University of Kansas. The Pep Band at Kansas learned the Algerian national anthem to play it for them at their practice. And like, the players couldn't believe it. The fans were so grateful. Here's just a little snippet. Here's the KU Pep Band, cut 26. Admittedly, I was unfamiliar with the Algerian national anthem, but that's it. KU Pep Band doing their part. Welcome. And it's fun because it's every single corner of America. I talked about all around the world where people are coming here, but they aren't just going necessarily to the big cities that tourists normally go. They're fanning out across the country and having all these experiences and loving it. There are all these stories about the Scottish fans, the Tartan Army, they call it. And I was just in Scotland earlier this year. And yeah, I mean, look, they're a drinking culture. And boy, did Boston learn that when the Tartan Army descended on Boston for their game, where you had these Scottish fans, by the way, like chanting USA. They know our national anthem. They're just like making friends everywhere they go, drinking every drop of alcohol available. There were bars in Boston that ran out of beer. One bar owner was saying that the Scottish fans tripled the beer consumption of like a typical, let's say, St. Patrick's Day weekend in Boston. And it's not like the people of Boston don't drink their beer. It's just the Scots are on another level. And they also, to their credit, like the Japanese, cleaned up after themselves. And those videos have gone viral. There's also this amazing viral video from a few days ago of Scottish fans at Fenway Park in Boston, a great old ballpark, a team that I don't care for. I'm a Yankees fan, but still, thousands of Scotland fans in town for the World Cup went to a Red Sox game, and they were just drinking and singing endlessly. Here's part of their singing. Cut 24. Singing in unison is a big part of football supporter culture, or soccer fan culture, as we would say. And they were just living it up. And they had a great time in Boston. The clips out of Texas. where people are very much experiencing how everything in Texas really is bigger. In fact, there was a Fox 4 interview, this was days ago now, with a Japanese soccer fan being interviewed as he's experiencing some of the cuisine of Texas. First, you'll hear the reporter, and then the response from the Japanese guy, cut 22.
2: Where are you guys from? Where is everyone from?
3: Japan!
2: Hey.
3: Japan.
2: What do you think of America, of Texas?
3: Texas is good. Everything is big.
1: Texas is good. Everything is big. Limited English, but well said, sir. You're absolutely right. So these bonds are being forged. And you're seeing, you know, the Dutch having a fabulous time. You're seeing the French having a fabulous time. There's some of the high-profile German fans telling their stories on social media. I cannot get enough of all of it. And I think part of it goes back to something we talked about yesterday. And if I have time later, I want to revisit it with Karl Rove. But some of the collapse of patriotism in this country, among Americans, for reasons that I think aren't good in many cases, I think what we need as a country right now is a shot in the arm like this, where for, I think, largely political reasons, America has a certain reputation throughout much of the world, especially in Europe. It's like, oh, is it even safe to go there and all that stuff? And then you have these many, many countless thousands of fans coming in from all over the place and actually experiencing a wonderful country, the one that we know and we love so much, and to see them recognizing it and reveling in it and the joy and then broadcasting that joy for the world to see and then eventually going home and sharing it. It is wonderful to see. It's organic PR. It's not top down. It's the people of this country who are getting it done for us. There is a Brit named Victor who posted on social media about this. And I just found what he said to be very heartwarming. I want you to hear it. Cut 19.
4: One thing I'm loving about the World Cup is seeing everyday American people finally get their moment in the spotlight. Seeing the way you've welcomed the Scots in Boston, the Algerian folks in Kansas, the Dutch in Texas, it's just been beautiful. Seeing all this all over my For You page and in the international press has been just honestly such a breath of fresh air. Because for once, just once, the lead story isn't intentionally divisive politics or celebrities or some manufactured rage bait on the internet. It's just everyday American people being themselves, kind, welcoming, and yeah, a little confused at our food choices. These are the real people, like the people who are actually the fabric of the country.
1: I mean, did you not get like slightly a goosebump effect listening to that? Because it's not just one guy's opinion. We're seeing this replicated all over the place. By the way, he finished his point with one example that he experienced. Cut 20.
4: Take the random folks I met in Tennessee. I was standing outside an Arby's thinking, what is this place? And they were like, dude, if it's a nice dinner you want, maybe don't go here. Then they pointed me to a local barbecue place, and I ended up having one of the best meals of my life. That is the US I know. And I think that's what the World Cup is showing a lot of Europeans. The headlines will show you a country, but Americans will show you America.
1: Americans will show you America. I just love that. How about another exuberant, enthusiastic interview with a Japanese fan who doesn't speak very much English? How about that? Yes? Yes. Cut 21.
5: Nice to meet you.
2: Okay, how you doing?
5: My name is...
2: Okay.
5: Yeah, my name is Hirochika Nakakuki.
2: Oh, wow.
5: It's live?
2: Okay.
5: It's live?
2: Yes, it's live.
5: Yeah,
2: yes.
5: Yeah, yeah.
2: How
5: yeah.
2: excited are you?
5: Yeah.
2: You are so excited, right? Japan, right?
5: Excuse me.
2: Okay.
5: I cannot speak English, but... Okay. But... I'm excited!
2: I love it! Yeah! Yeah, baby!
1: And the reporter just gets into it, and they're like high-fiving and hugging. It's great. It's so great. And I'm not done yet. A little bit more that I want you to hear. I'm smiling. I can't get enough of this, as you can tell. I just want to share a little bit of it with you, because I think collectively we need it. Collectively we need it. And we'll continue on the Guy Benson Show on this Friday, coming up.
0: A fresh perspective on the topics of the day. It's Guy Benson.
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7: 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Denise Brooks Williams, Henry Ford Health Chief Operating Officer, says the Future of Health Project is the new vision around Henry Ford Hospital.
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0: Guy Benson. We're back. Back to the Scots just for a second. When they were up in Boston, there was another detail in one of the news stories about their drinking, where there were a bunch of Scots in line at a liquor store in Boston to load up with even more alcohol. And there was an American woman who just popped in, and she purchased 2 bottles of water. That's it. And they booed her. For her, like, good-natured booing for her selection. Oh, boo. It was only water. Christine would boo, too, by the way. You know it. But the Scots have also been posting, and I'm playing some examples because they're in English, but I gave you a British fan. Here's a Scottish fan posting thoughts, having experienced Boston. Cut 27.
1: To the people of Boston, just to say thank you. Honestly, I've spent the last 24 hours quite emotional, I won't lie. The America that we are experiencing right now is the America we were promised growing up. The American dream, you know, that idea. And being fully honest, that was not the America we were expecting to come here. We were apprehensive about coming. I was genuinely anxious. We were expecting to be met by ICE agents, aggressive police, and, you know, the political climate. We all see it on the news, and, you know, and I'm just... That could not be further from the truth of what we've actually experienced here.
0: Quite a lot of these foreign fans are explicitly blaming the media for their false impressions of America and especially Americans. And she says she's been emotional based on this because she was told all these things and she was anxious. Quote, that could not be further from the truth of what we've actually experienced here. Cut 28.
1: The Bostonians are something special. Honestly, every single person that we've come across has been out of this world. Just the friendliest, most welcoming bunch of people. And I'm talking everyone, everyone. The residents, we're not in a hotel, we're in an apartment block in South Bay, Boston. The residents have been outstanding. The officials, the workers, the police, the firefighters, everybody. We could not have been made to feel more welcome if they tried.
0: Could not have been made to feel more welcome if they tried. I think they were trying, and with all respect to our friends in Boston and New England, they're not necessarily the friendliest of Americans overall, comparatively. And yet, they were great. The Scottish fans felt so welcomed, and it's playing out like this all across the country, from the deli owner in New Jersey to some firefighters in Alabama welcoming people into this fire station and the firehouse, to the barbecue pitmasters in Texas, coast to coast. Be proud, America. Be proud and keep it up. We'll be right back.
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9: With 6 months until voters pick their congressional representative, we've been tracking the national mood, and our Fox News poll finds a close race for the House. A year ago, Democrats were favored by 7 percentage points. Now, it's a 5-point edge within the margin of sampling error. If the election were today, 52% of voters say they'd back the Democratic candidate in their district, 47% the Republican. That difference comes from greater enthusiasm on the left. By an 8-point margin, more Democrats than Republicans say they feel extremely motivated to vote this year. It's important to remember, while a lead on the generic House ballot question reflects a national preference, House seats are decided district by district. So a party's advantage in the polls doesn't directly translate into winning seats, especially these days with so few competitive districts. I'm Dana Blanton. That's your Poll Parade.

0: 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I've been surfing here since I was a kid. Now, seeing my grandson out on the water, it means everything to me. Watching him and taking in the blue waves, the sea breeze, the blurry horizon.
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7: This is Fox on Justice. The nation's capital seeing a sharp decrease in crime over the past year after President Trump deployed the National Guard and as the country gets ready to celebrate its 250th birthday. Here are the numbers. A 52% drop in homicide, robbery down 23%, and a 56% decrease in motor vehicle theft. Officials say one area of concern, a spate of brawls in the city known as teen takeovers. Trump's U.S. attorney in D.C., Jeanine Pirro, said many teens need to be treated like adults.
8: The problem is that they don't believe that these young people need to be treated as criminals. They are committing adult crimes.
7: The decrease in crime follows a nationwide trend since President Trump returned to office. The murder rate is now the lowest since 1900. President Trump says the reduction in crime is largely thanks to his border policies. Lucas Tomlinson, Fox News.
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0: We are Red Eye Radio. He's Eric Carly, and I'm Gary McNamara. By the way, you're not going to like this comment. I'll read it to you. I may be able to find the audio on it, but it was from Tom Bevan, RealClearPolitics.com. Yeah. Yeah. And you may not like this. He said, Trump is like the Spurs, blew a 29-point lead on Iran.
1: No, I'm okay with that. I'm okay with that. It is absolutely choking. I'll call it when it is. And if it's a team I followed all my life and you choke, you're choking.
0: I just read the New York Post editorial. I was wondering when it was going to come out.
1: Yeah.
0: Blasting.
1: Yeah.
0: No, blasting this deal. I mean, it took not that there was anybody in support of it, but it took a turn yesterday where Republican conservatives just went, what in the hell's going on?
1: Remember Leon Lett in the IC Super Bowl dropping the ball? Yeah. That's what this feels like.
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10: Hello again and welcome to Healthline. 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We've got a fascinating show lined up for you today, but first, a quick few questions. Number one, is there a pill you can take that can actually help make you stronger? Number two, let's say you could get stronger. Would the extra strength make your life better? Thirdly, think about this. Are you weaker today than you were, say, 20 years ago? Well, listen, if you answered yes to any of these questions, then stay tuned. Dr. Neil Levin is joining us today to discuss a miraculous compound with hundreds of clinical studies that just may unlock the key to helping you get stronger and healthier at any age. Now, Dr. Neil Levin is a chiropractor, a nutritionist, spokesperson, and a longtime advisor for Purity Products. Dr. Levin, welcome back to the show.
11: Oh, it's great to be here with you today. And we have a very exciting topic to cover today. Today we're talking about strength and power and how to get it back, even if you're in your 50s, 60s, 70s, 80s. So if you want to feel better, if you want to feel stronger, this is some very important information we're going to cover today.
10: Yeah, this is an exciting topic. Talk to me about this important message today. What molecule are we talking about and how it's impacting the lives of people who follow the science?
11: Right. Well, we're talking about a new supplement. It's called EverStrong, and it features an exciting molecule called creatine. Now, a lot of our listeners may have heard of creatine. I know you've used creatine.
10: Right.
11: But for those that don't know about creatine, it's mainly used in the Olympic circles, professional athletes, bodybuilders, college, high school athletes, because it does something extraordinary. And what I'm about to tell you is proven by hundreds and hundreds of human studies. So here's what creatine does for us. It helps us to get stronger, more powerful. It helps put muscle mass on the body, and it helps protect us from losing muscle tissue as we get older. We know that's a big part of aging. Not only that, great for the brain, great for memory, and it helps promote bone strength as well. So an amazing molecule that everybody needs to know about.
10: It's an amazing story. Can you share some of the science and tell us why you're calling creatine one of the best kept secrets to healthy aging?
11: Sure. What we need to understand with creatine is that it's a natural molecule to the body. It's in every single cell, tissue, organ in your system, and its job in the body is to generate and maintain strength and power. That's its reason for being, to maintain strength and power. It's in every single cell in the body. 95% of it, however, is in your muscle tissue because that's where we tend to use it the most. It powers up the muscles. It's good for strong muscle contraction, and it's important to help maintain strength and muscle contractions when you're using them over and over again. For instance, if you're working out at the gym, if you're playing sports, golf, tennis, anything like that, it keeps your muscles powered up in their high energy state, so they're strong and ready for action. Now, here's the key. This is so important for those of us, say, in our 50s, 60s, 70s. You see, we had lots and lots of creatine when we were young. We had oodles of this stuff. It was coming out of our ears. We had lots of creatine. Our bodies made a lot of it. But as we get older, like everything else, we don't do that as well, so we have less creatine in our muscles. Now, the good news is that hundreds and hundreds of human studies show that when you supplement with creatine, it goes to work, it goes straight to your muscles, it's absorbed easily, it pumps up the creatine in your muscle tissue, and you get stronger, you get more powerful. Not only that, it helps support memory and brain health, and it helps support the strength of your bones.
10: You know, we were talking before the show, and you were talking about how Olympic athletes have been using creatine for years to enhance mm-hmm. their strength and performance. Tell me more.
11: Well, this creatine is the premier sports nutrition supplement. There's no question about that. You've used it. Bodybuilders know about it. Athletes know about it. Creatine is the premier sports nutrient. Mm-hmm. So you know, back 20, 25 years ago, the Olympic athletes and their coaches, of course, they knew about it. They knew it made you bigger and stronger and faster. They knew it was natural to the body. It was supposed to be there. But they were a little bit afraid to supplement with it because they were afraid it might be considered cheating, that it mm-hmm. might be considered too much of an edge. But back in 1998, the International Olympic Committee, they came out, they officially confirmed that, I'm quoting here, creatine can be used by athletes to enhance their performance. And now, it's not just for athletes anymore,
10: right?
11: Because the studies are plainly showing that for adults, for people in their 50s, 60s, 70s, this stuff is amazing. And Purity has this incredible new formulation. We call it EverStrong because that's exactly what it does. It helps you get stronger and stay stronger with hundreds of human studies to help you. And it's the purest form of creatine money can buy. The stuff from Europe, this stuff is fantastic.
10: And we should point out that it's naturally occurring in red meat, but the problem is, in order to get the amounts that are going to benefit you, you'd have to eat large amounts of red meat.
11: You'd have to eat like 4 pounds of red meat a day.
10: Most people aren't going to do that.
11: Right, so what about vegetarians?
10: They can be creatine deficient.
11: Exactly. When I have a vegetarian that comes in here and they're energy deficient, they don't feel the way they want to feel, and I put them on EverStrong, they notice the benefits almost right away because they've been so low on it.
10: Yep.
11: So if you're a person out there that's staying away from red meat, if you're staying away from meat in general, and you have more of a vegan-style diet, this is for you. You definitely want to add that EverStrong.
10: All right, so obviously this works with athletes, but you say creatine is going mainstream. There's a lot of studies are showing that folks in their 50s, 60s, 70s, and beyond, that creatine can be a cornerstone compound to help people stay strong, stay healthy, stay sharp, stay vital, right?
11: Oh, exactly. I mean, this is the ideal muscle-enhancing, strengthening, muscle-protecting nutrient for folks as we get older, 50-plusers like you and me. But let's go to a couple of studies on seniors just to show this. We'll do one on the guys and one on the gals, okay?
10: Right.
11: First on the guys, love the title of this one. Creatine supplementation improves muscular performance in older men. Study done at several American universities. A group of men, get this, age 59 to 72. Hey, you know, we know that's not when people are known for getting stronger, right?
10: Right.
11: So this was just a 1 week study. People need to understand that. That's how effective and rapidly this stuff works. It's just a 1 week study. Get this. The guys on creatine, they put on 4 pounds of lean mass. That's muscle tissue for those that don't know that. It shows they built the muscles and they hydrated the muscles nicely. They increased the strength of their bench press. That's a chest press for people that don't know, by 7%. They increased the strength of the leg exercises they were doing by 15%. They could get in and out of a chair more times faster without using their arms. On top of that, they could generate more power on a stationary bike. This happened in 1 week. When I think
10: wow.
11: about that, yeah, it's really quite incredible.
10: All right, but what about the women out there? Did they get those kind of benefits too as well? Will it actually help women in their 50s, 60s, and 70s get stronger too?
11: Absolutely. Let's go straight to another study. Love the title on this one as well. Creatine supplementation improves muscular performance in older women, published in the European Journal of Applied Physiology. 30 women aged 58 to 71. Of course, they got either creatine or placebo. That's the way they do these things. Again, a 1 week study. The women on creatine increased their bench press by almost 4 pounds. They increased their leg press by over 11 pounds, and they had better balance and agility. So 58 to 71 year old women, not only getting stronger, not only getting more powerful, getting faster with improved balance. Study after study shows that older folks that use creatine get amazing results. They get great results if they exercise. They get great results even if they don't exercise. They can lift more weight. They get faster. They get stronger. They get more powerful. Their muscles don't fatigue as fast. And get this. This is very important, especially for the ladies. You know that when women do resistance training, their bones get stronger as
10: right.
11: well, right?
10: Yeah.
11: You know, now, get this. When you resistance train with creatine, your bones tend to get stronger even faster. So an all-around win-win. EverStrong is going to help the seniors to feel better, feel stronger, more energized, more powerful, faster, and it helps protect your bones.
10: Talk more about how unique this exclusive EverStrong formula is from Purity Products. It even has a finished product clinically studied, which showed an increase in upper body strength and power. But tell me what's in it and why you like it so much. I mean, this is more than just creatine, right?
11: Oh, absolutely. I mean, EverStrong, this is a very comprehensive formula. I didn't want people to just feel stronger when they use creatine. You know, we're dealing with people in their 50s, 60s, 70s. I wanted people to feel more comfortable as well. So not only did I use the finest creatine money can buy, the stuff from Europe, the Pure creatine, I also added something called coffee berry extract. And coffee berry extract, a powerful antioxidant, stronger than blueberries and strawberries, helping to protect the muscles, helping to protect the brain, because we know our antioxidant systems aren't as strong as they used to be in our 20s and 30s. But I also added some vitamin D, because vitamin D, incredibly good for the muscles as well as the immune system and the bones. So this is an all-around win-win. You got your vitamin D, you got your fruit XB for your joints, you got your coffee berry extract for the antioxidant protection, and of course the finest creatine money can buy. Best of all, today it's free. Purity knows you're going to see these benefits. Hey, we're talking about strength. We're talking about power. We're talking about energy. We're talking about supporting thinking, bone health. This is a wonderful product. When you try it, you're going to love it. You're going to feel the difference, and it's fast. A week or two, you're going to feel more powerful. Purity wants you to have a free bottle. I know later in the show, you're going to give out that phone number.
10: Sure will. You know, we mentioned how great creatine works for women. Take a moment and share that story you told me before the show about the award-winning 70-year-old senior swimmer who uses EverStrong.
11: Right, right. Emma Karen, I'm looking at her picture right now. I printed it out for the show. 70 years old. This picture, she's got six medals around her neck. It's the 2015 National Senior Olympic Games. You know, she writes to us that she was getting a little tired during our workouts at age 70. Of course, she didn't have that same stamina, but she fortunately heard about our EverStrong formula. She started using it and almost right away was invigorated in her workouts and had more energy throughout the day. I'm quoting from her. She says, "I feel my investment in EverStrong was one of the best choices I ever made. It's always a morale booster when people think I'm 50. She looks fantastic.
10: Wow.
11: And I hear this stuff all the time. This isn't one of those vitamins, like a multivitamin. You take it, you don't really notice the difference. This is a substance that you can use to help get some of that youthful vim and vigor back, get some of that strength back. It's wonderful.
10: You know, Purity's given away a free bottle of EverStrong, but Purity products didn't stop there. In fact, you insisted that they also give away a free bottle of their B12 energy melts, which are great for instant energy. Now, I know that you love this combination. 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
11: Yeah, you know, when I think about creatine, when I think about EverStrong, I think about muscular energy. I think about muscular power, but it's all about energy and feeling great, feeling energized. And the next thing I think about when I think about energy is B12. When you think about energy, think B12. And the problem is for 50-plusers like you and me, we're not absorbing the B12 as well as we used to in our 60s, 70s, 80s. So when you supplement with B12, you tend to bump back up those B12 levels. And that's what Purity's B12 energy melts are all about. They're fantastic. They melt in your mouth. They taste delicious. And you bump up those B12 levels. And that's great because B12 helps us make red blood cells, which carry oxygen to the tissues. 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So people love the B12 energy melts. 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
10: 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All right, so we were so busy at the top of the show. This EverStrong formula does so much for us. We haven't even touched on the incredible brain benefits. I mean, some of these studies you sent me are absolutely incredible. As you know, I'm very into nootropics. The anti-aging community has taken a keen interest in creatine, specifically the cognitive benefits of creatine.
11: Oh, absolutely. This is one of those areas where creatine really shines. You see, what we need to understand is that your brain, even though it's only 2% of your body's weight, it utilizes 20% of your body's energy. This is a very thirsty organ for energy. And just like your muscles soak up the creatine like a sponge, because this is a naturally occurring molecule in the body, it passes right through the blood-brain barrier. Your brain neurons soak it up like a sponge, and it increases your creatine phosphate reserves in your brain. So now, in your brain, you have more readily available resources to do what? To recharge those neuronal batteries to make more energy inside the brain. So basically, what do you notice? Well, your memory is supported. And scientists have done some amazing research here. They found that people that take creatine, it supports their memory. It actually helps the brain to utilize oxygen better. It supports memory in people that are sleep deprived. It's been shown to help people add numbers quicker and for longer periods of time without mental fatigue. Get this study. Just 5 days of 8 grams of creatine supported mental tasks in subjects that were getting rapid fire questions. Scientists were asking them math questions and science questions over and over and over, and they found the folks on creatine didn't fatigue as quickly mentally. So this is amazing stuff. It's like a turbo booster for your brain. It's like a supercharger for your muscles. It recharges all your cellular batteries, so all of your cells, tissues, and organs have more readily available energy.
10: All right, Doc, I love that Everstrong appeals to athletes and people who want to get more reps in the gym, maybe get some extra power in their workouts. But you're also saying there's a big push in the nutritional community to encourage people in their 40s, 50s, 60s, 70s, and even 80s to leverage the power of creatine to stay fit, strong, and healthy. In fact, you say creatine is going mainstream. You know, I shared the story with you before. My mom, who's in her late 70s now, she's taking creatine. She works out a couple of days a week, 3 days a week. She goes to Nautilus, does the free weights because she's got osteoporosis. She wants to maintain her muscle mass, and she wants to make her bones stronger. And as you pointed out, creatine helps to do that. And then the other 3 days during the week, she'll go and she'll swim. Now, she's not trying to get big or strong or anything like that, but even at her age, creatine has benefits.
11: Oh, yeah. And what blows me away about that story, because you told me before, is that her medical doctor recommended creatine for her. And that just goes to show how much more mainstream this is. It's called Everstrong, and it supports the muscles. It supports your power, your strength, your speed. If you're an athlete, you're certainly going to love it. But even if you're not an athlete, you notice the difference. Let's go to another study, one more review study. This out of the journal Current Aging Science, December 2013. I thought this was very cool because the researchers looked at the body of research out there on creatine in seniors without exercise. They wanted to see what happens when seniors take creatine and they don't even exercise. So I'm quoting here, creatine supplementation without associated resistance training seems to enhance muscular strength, power, and endurance, increase lean body mass, for those that don't know what that is, they're talking about muscle, and improve the functional capacity of the elderly. They go on to talk about how it supports bone health as well, and then they finish with this, creatine supplementation without training in the elderly could potentially delay atrophy of muscle and improve endurance and strength. So here again, we see bottom line, creatine is very, very effective. It's going to help you to feel stronger whether you exercise or not. It supports your strength and power, your brain health, and on top of that, it supports your bone health. I mean, when you think about it, this almost sounds too good to be true, right?
10: Right. Yeah.
11: If you're a person that never heard about this and you're listening to us, you would think this sounds too good to be true, right?
10: Yeah.
11: But it is true. Hundreds and hundreds of human studies back up what we're talking about. You're going to love the benefits you get with this Everstrong formula.
10: That's incredible. Let me remind everybody they can get a free bottle of the Everstrong formula today, plus the bonus bottle of B12 Energy Melts, just by calling us at 1-800-580-1175. You just pay for shipping. 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We'll give that number out again later in the show. But first, Dr. Levin, now listeners can only get Everstrong, this clinically tested creatine blend, from Purity Products, right?
11: Oh, absolutely. Yeah.
10: I know it combines the creatine with the vitamin D, the coffee berry, the fruit XB boron. And for those who don't know, talk about how these work so well together. There's a synergy, and it's also a great value, too. I know we have a free bottle today, but if you wanted to buy all of these things separately, it would cost a small fortune, wouldn't it?
11: Oh, absolutely. I mean, if you went out and bought the CreaPure creatine, that's the purest, finest creatine from Europe, if you bought that, and then you went out and bought a separate antioxidant formula and a separate joint formula and the vitamin D, yeah, that's going to cost you $80, $90, $100 a month. 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You're not spending $45, $50 because today it's free. Your job is to be one of the first 1,000 callers and take it seriously. 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You get your B12 energy melts and your Everstrong. You just pay $6.95 for shipping. We want to get it right out to you. We want you to try this out. We want you to be the judge for yourself. Don't take my word for it. Try it. Look in the mirror. Go to the gym. Lift some weights. Play. Do whatever you do. See if you don't feel better.
10: All right, let's talk about how you take this. You have these easy-to-swallow tablets, which are super easy to swallow. It also comes in a very refreshing cherry berry powder. So how do you like to take it? And can people just choose the tablets or the powder when they call in for the free bottle today?
11: Yeah, you can choose tablets or powder. I personally use both, you know, on my workout days or days I'm making a protein shake. On days I'm juicing, let's face it, juicing is becoming very big these days. So if you're doing something like that, the cherry berry powder is fantastic. You just take a scoop, dump it right into your juice, dump it into your protein shake, and that's a great way to take it. But if you don't do that stuff, I mean, the tablets are super convenient. They're small. They're coated. They're easy to swallow. It's wonderful stuff.
10: Now, I know you're chomping at the bit to tell us a little more about the study that Purity did on the Everstrong powder. They tested golfers, and right. Purity found out that not only were these golfers getting stronger and more explosive, but they were driving the golf ball, get this, 14 yards further. That's amazing.
11: I have such a big smile on my face right now. I'm remembering when the researchers came back and gave us this information. I mean, we were bouncing off the walls. This is so exciting. The researchers called this a seminal study in sports nutrition, and this is on our Everstrong formula, the product we're talking about right now, the Everstrong powder. So double-blind, placebo-controlled study, 30 golfers took the Everstrong powder for 1 month. No exercise, nothing different. Just took our Everstrong powder for 1 month. In 1 month, they were banging the golf ball 14 yards further. Not only that, 6% more power on the bench press, more explosive. They could lift the weight faster.
10: Hold on. Guys spend hundreds of dollars on new clubs to drive the ball further.
11: So true. I mean, you can spend $500 on a driver and pick up 5 yards, right? This is 14 yards. People shouldn't just ho-hum about this or yawn about this. This is amazing because, let's face it, this was a golf study, but more explosiveness, more speed, more power. This should help all sports. So if you're a tennis player, if you're a jogger, if you're any kind of an athlete, this has ramifications across the board. But again, these golfers, 1 month on this Everstrong powder we're talking about today, banging the golf ball 14 yards further. Can you imagine? You get your bottle of Everstrong, you don't tell your buddies, take it for a month, and you go out and you're banging the ball 14 yards past them. They don't know what hit them.
10: Wow. All right, we just got a few minutes left here. I want you to recap this amazing story today about creatine, what you like to call the molecule of strength. Who needs it? And what about this double free bottle offer today with the Everstrong plus the B12 energy melts?
11: You know what? My one concern with this show is that literally it sounds too good to be true, right?
10: Right.
11: Like when I tell folks about Everstrong,
10: right,
11: I'm afraid they're going to think I'm making this up. It's not possible, right? You know, I know how you feel because 6, 7, 8 years ago when I started to read about creatine, I almost couldn't believe it. I said to myself, if it's really this good with an excellent safety profile, how come everybody's not using it? But I started to use it and I noticed some incredible benefits. It's just phenomenal. And it's as simple as this. You're going to get on the Everstrong, you're going to try it, you're going to get stronger, you're going to get more powerful. You can look in the mirror and see the difference. There's hundreds and hundreds of human studies backing this up. These aren't studies with a hamster in a lab somewhere. We're talking human studies. I call this stuff muscle fertilizer. It's that great. And of course, we didn't just add the CreaPure creatine. We've discussed that. We added the Fruit XB. Remember that? Joint health. We added the coffee berry extract, that phenomenal antioxidant that's more potent than blueberries and strawberries for powerful antioxidant protection. I added the vitamin D because it's so important across the board, great for bone health, but also for seniors, vitamin D so important for muscles, especially as we get older, for strength and coordination. So this is a very comprehensive formula. Again, this would easily cost you 80, 90, 100 bucks to replicate on your own, but today it's free. And not only that, let's not forget about the B12 energy melts, because we're talking about energy here today. And when you think energy, you think B12. B12 is critical for making red blood cells, to carry oxygen to the tissues. The biotin in there is great for the hair, skin, and nails. So just make sure you're one of the first 1,000 callers. That's the only catch on this whole show. 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Be one of the first 1,000 callers. 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It never happens. 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
5: I'm Ann Thomas. Congratulations to the 2026 Women Who Lead class. Denise Brooks Williams, Henry Ford Health Chief Operating Officer, says the Future of Health Project is the new vision around Henry Ford Hospital.
6: Where we will have private rooms, we will also be able to have a new emergency department, new operating suites, a really tech-enabled environment.
5: Special thanks to University of Michigan Health, Von Voigtlander Women's Hospital, for supporting Women Who Lead.
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8: Hello and welcome to another edition of Discoveries in Health. I'm your host, Chris McKay, and I'm really glad you're with me today because today we're going to be talking about an issue that affects each and every one of us, and that's stress. And believe it or not, whether it's job stress, financial stress, family stress, or even the little things that we're told not to stress about, any form of stress takes a serious physical toll on your body. But don't worry, because there is something you can do about your stress. And joining me today on the phone is Dr. Michael Pincus. And Dr. Pincus is going to talk about stress and give us some great information on things that we can do to reduce or even eliminate the negative effects that daily stress has on our bodies. For those of you that may not know Dr. Pincus, he is a nationally recognized authority on natural and alternative health. He's worked with top Hollywood celebrities, professional and Olympic athletes, and he continues to be involved in the latest research into today's top health concerns. And Dr. Pincus, thanks so much for being with us today.
9: Thanks, Chris. Great to be with you.
8: So let's get right into this whole stress issue. You know, stress is such a normal part of our daily routine these days, but why should we all be concerned about it? And more specifically, what's going on in our bodies? And what are the warning signs that we should be looking for?
9: Well, you know, there's two ways to look at stress. One is what we call mental stress.
8: Uh-huh.
9: And the other is how stress affects your body. As a doctor, I'm more interested in how it affects your body.
8: Sure.
9: So the way stress affects the body is this. When a person's under stress, the body transposes the stress into tension.
8: Okay.
9: And your muscles end up contracting. And everyone feels that in their upper back and neck. You feel the tightness.
8: Right.
9: As a doctor, I'm more concerned about the muscles that you don't feel, such as the muscles in the arteries.
8: Oh, okay.
9: That tighten up. And the muscles, the heart is a giant muscle.
8: Oh, right.
9: And the muscles in and around your digestive tract.
8: Mm-hmm.
9: Because these are the things that are resulting in heart disease, digestive difficulties. And I want to talk a little bit in your show today about nutrition, because there are two nutrients that completely handle the body in terms of stress.
8: Okay.
9: Now, according to the research that I've been involved with, it's as simple as calcium and magnesium.
8: Calcium and magnesium.
9: Right.
8: Okay.
9: When you're deficient in calcium and magnesium, a lot of things can happen. Calcium, magnesium, for example, is needed in order to go to sleep at night. And how many people do you know, they just don't sleep well? You wake up tired, your body hurts more. Pretty soon it starts to wear you down, and pretty soon you get sick and you have a condition. When people are suffering from pain and osteoporosis and fibromyalgia and cramps in their legs and weird illnesses, So there's something wrong with this picture, and it has to do with not how much calcium someone's taking in their diet or how many calcium supplements or how many antacids you chew. It has to do with simple absorption. Is that calcium getting absorbed into your body?
2: With calcium being something to deal with stress, isn't calcium for building bones?
10: Well, yes, okay.
2: Yeah.
10: And it does build your teeth. But you see, 1% of the calcium actually circulates in your blood.
9: So when that 1% starts to drop, it could affect your heart, your brain, your kidneys, your organs, and your body shuts down, actually dies.
2: Wow.
10: So 1% of the calcium always has to be in your system. And there's two sources of calcium. One is in the diet.
2: Yeah.
10: And two is from the bones themselves.
2: The body will absorb it back from the bones if it needs it?
10: That's right.
2: I see.
10: And what you just discussed right now leads to one of the major causes of a condition that's affecting 25 million Americans right now, which is called osteoporosis.
2: Right.
10: Which is a weakening of the bone.
2: Now, and that's due to the body deriving the calcium from the bones instead of from nutrition.
10: Yep.
2: Okay.
10: And so what we have to do is we have to find a way to put calcium back in the diet. Now, you think that would be really easy.
2: Sure, just drink milk.
10: Just drink milk or, you know, eat a lot of green leafy vegetables and that sort of thing. But first of all, people don't do that.
2: Right.
10: And second of all, the quality of the calcium that comes from our diet has been decreasing in the last 50 years.
2: Really?
10: Yeah, because things like pasteurization, foods are irradiated, the calcium is leached from the soils,
9: and people are taking medications that block it. So
10: the actual calcium is not being absorbed in the body.
2: Okay.
10: And then you see people taking Tums and calcium supplements. You know, they buy at the health food store, drugstore.
2: Right, right.
10: But these calciums don't absorb in the body.
2: That's interesting.
10: For a couple of reasons. One, when you take let's say an antacid that has the calcium in it, like a Tums, first of all, calcium does not absorb in the body unless it's in an acidic environment. But see, what happens when you take a Tum? Whoa. It's an antacid.
2: Oh, okay.
10: So even if you're getting calcium in the antacid itself, it's not being absorbed.
2: I see, because it has to be in an acid environment for it to be absorbed.
10: Exactly.
2: Okay.
10: Now, we have a product called the CalMax formula.
9: My CalMax formula is natural.
10: And the difference is that
9: it's a powder. And what happens is you put in hot water, and you mix it up, and you drink it down. So it's in a liquid instead of a pill.
10: And it absorbs into your system.
2: Wow. So that solves that problem then.
10: Well, yeah, because when calcium and magnesium are in a liquid state, it absorbs 10 times better than in any other state.
2: Wow. That's great. Matter of fact, yes, I'm reading the can right now. It says a fast-absorbing calcium and magnesium beverage powder.
9: Well, it comes down to absorption. One of the ways to tell if you're not absorbing calcium is take a look at what drugs you're taking. Are you on high blood pressure medication? Do you need something for your kidneys? Are you on pain medications? Do you need sleeping pills? If the calcium and especially the magnesium is being absorbed, you're not going to suffer from all these things. My CalMax formula does absorb incredibly in the body. 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I mean, this is really amazing.
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11: 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If you're just joining us, I've got Dr. Michael Pincus on the phone today, and we're talking about something that we're all too familiar with these days, and that's stress. And we're finding out about the damage that everyday stress can do to our bodies, the warning signs that we should be aware of, and what we can do to alleviate and even eliminate the effects of stress. And Dr. Pincus, you were talking earlier about calcium and magnesium and how we need these nutrients in our bodies to fight the effects of stress, and how your CalMax formula can help us in this battle against stress. I'd like to talk for a minute about how the magnesium factors in. I mean, I'm starting to understand about the calcium, but what does magnesium do?
10: Well, we're talking about stress, and we're talking about stress affects the body. And first of all, in order to function at all, your body needs magnesium. It's probably, of all the vitamins I could list, magnesium is probably the most important vitamin on the planet right now.
2: I've not heard a whole lot about magnesium. I mean, why is magnesium so important?
10: There's over 325 biochemical reactions that magnesium is involved with. It's almost like a hormone.
2: Wow.
10: And, for example, with low levels of magnesium, your heart won't beat.
2: Ooh.
10: Very important factor in life.
2: Yeah, right? Yeah, I would say so.
10: Yeah, in fact, let me just read a list of some of the conditions associated with magnesium deficiencies.
2: Okay.
10: You have attention deficit disorder, Alzheimer's, anxiety, asthma, autism, chronic fatigue syndrome, congestive heart disease, constipation, diabetes, fibromyalgia, high blood pressure, insomnia, migraine headaches, multiple sclerosis, muscle cramps, Parkinson's, osteoporosis, and the list just goes on and on and on.
2: And this is associated with a lack of magnesium in the body?
10: Simply a lack of magnesium.
2: Holy cow.
10: So it's nothing to really mess around with. Now what happens is this. You need the magnesium in your body in order for the calcium to be absorbed.
2: Oh, so it's a necessary thing in order to get the first component, which is calcium.
10: That's right. They work in combination with each other. Now, there's many more practical applications of this CalMax formula.
2: Mm-hmm.
10: First of all, like I said, you drink it, so it gets into your system.
2: Okay.
10: And one of the first things we use it for in our clinic is for people who are under a lot of stress and they can't sleep well at night. It works better than anything I've ever seen for people that have trouble sleeping.
2: Really?
10: Because it relaxes your body, and you actually feel the relaxation after you drink the a cup of the CalMax formula.
2: Hmm. Interesting.
10: Now, the other thing that it's really, really good for are people who are in pain.
2: Okay.
10: And I have a whole bunch of stories to tell you and case studies of people actually taking the CalMax formula and getting rid of pain. And this is including arthritic-type pain, fibromyalgia, which is a form of arthritis, back pain, muscle spasms, migraine headaches. There's a whole category of areas I'd like to discuss with you.
2: Wow, that's fantastic. Some of those things that you've named seem to be age-related or things that we experience as we grow older. Is there a link there?
10: Yeah, there's a vicious circle that I'd like to discuss. What happens is that when a person has a magnesium deficiency, specifically mm-hmm. magnesium, they don't absorb their foods well. And so they go into what we call malabsorption syndrome.
2: Okay.
10: Which millions and millions of Americans have. And it's not like you feel sick or, you know, this or that. You might be, over time, just starting to feel more tired and tired and tired.
2: Mm-hmm.
10: And that's just a real gradual overtime type of thing. And a lot of people justify that they're getting old and they just need more rest or whatever.
2: Right, that's what I would think.
10: Now what happens is that when you get less absorption, you actually increase the deficiency in your system of magnesium.
2: Wow.
10: And that starts to take the calcium out of the bones. You start getting bone loss. You start getting muscle loss because it also reduces the muscle mass. And pretty soon, before you know it, you are feeling old.
2: Yeah.
10: And your body's actually starting to manifest it.
2: Wow. All due to a simple lack of these nutrients.
10: Calcium, magnesium. Now, let me tell you, and it is simple. The problem in being a doctor and a researcher is how do you get this into the system? The formula that we have, the CalMax formula, is so fantastic because it's in a powdered form. You take hot water and you put it in a cup, take a teaspoon of this powder and mix it in,
2: yeah,
10: and you drink this cup down.
2: That's great. Well,
10: the absorption rate is really incredible because it actually goes right into your bloodstream.
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1: Like, a water main breaking where you have a real noticeable thing. Deficiencies
2: right.
1: are little drips, little leaks here and there. And so what we have is a cumulative effect where a person starts to go downhill just a little bit at a time.
2: Yeah.
1: To the point where they don't realize how bad they've actually gotten before it's too late.
2: Hmm. Dr. Pincus, you had mentioned insomnia. We talked about that a little bit. What about back pain?
1: Calcium magnesium is excellent for back pain because the calcium goes into the muscles.
2: Mm-hmm.
1: The magnesium actually helps the transmitters in the nerve. And when you take this CalMax formula, many times it will calm your back pain.
2: Wow.
1: I know I a couple years ago, I herniated a disc in my back.
2: Mm-hmm.
1: And I was trying everything, and I took out the CalMax formula, and I drank it, and I couldn't believe the difference. Within about a half hour, I was functional again.
2: Hmm.
1: Now, it wasn't completely gone, but I drank it over a 10-day period,
2: yeah.
1: and it completely alleviated the problem.
2: Now, what about heart disease?
1: Well, heart disease is something you have to watch out for, both dietarily and going down the genetic line.
2: Yeah.
1: And if anyone has any history of heart disease or you've even had bypass surgery, you should be on this CalMax formula. And I can't say that without enough emphasis because it's something that will completely give you a new lease on life.
2: Isn't that amazing? We had talked about arthritis. What about joint pain?
1: Well, the arthritic joints really respond to this. And I recently gave a can of this to a lady who was suffering from fibromyalgia, where she was having pain in just about every joint in her body.
2: Mm-hmm.
1: It could be in her knee, it could be in her neck, it could be in her elbow. And I gave it to her 1 week, and I saw her the next week, and I swear, Chris, I did not recognize her.
2: Really?
1: Just as a lady that was 64 years old, and the first time I saw her, she looked like she was 84 years old, and the week later, she was bright, she had a beautiful smile, her eyes were gleaming, and I honestly had to ask my wife who this lady was, and sure enough, she was the one who took a week of the formula, the CalMax formula, and she said she got a really good week of sleep for the first time in years.
2: Wow.
1: And that her pain was much better, and she ordered 3 more cans for me.
2: Wow.
1: She was giving it out to her friends.
2: That's amazing.
1: And when I use this with the professional athletes, I'm a doctor for the U.S. Olympic team, and I had a number of athletes using this before their events so they could sleep well, and they'd wake up and their muscles were in real relaxed shape.
2: Wow. You really wouldn't think that such a small component of your normal diet can make such a profound impact over the way that you feel.
1: Well, see, what's happened, Chris, is that in the last 50 years, the American diet has greatly changed, and the nutrition has greatly changed.
2: Mm-hmm.
1: And add to that the medications. Many people are on blood pressure medications or anti-anxiety drugs or heart medications, and many of these things also block the absorption of calcium magnesium in the system.
2: Wow.
1: So the very drugs that are treating the conditions that your body is experiencing, because it's deficient in calcium magnesium, it's also blocking further absorption.
2: Isn't that something?
1: So it's really a rat race out there.
2: Yeah, it sounds like it's a vicious circle.
1: It sure is, and what are you going to do? So my formula is try the things that are simple first.
2: Yeah.
1: You have nothing to lose. This is not going to hurt you, put it that way.
2: Yeah.
1: You have nothing to lose.
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1: 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If you just tuned in, we're talking with Dr. Michael Pincus about stress and the negative effects that everyday stress has on your body, whether it's job stress, financial stress, family stress. Any form of stress takes a serious physical toll on your body. And Dr. Pincus, you were talking about how your CalMax formula can help us in this battle against stress. And I guess this is something everyone should be aware of, whether you're 24 or 94.
2: Well, I've used it for many, many years as a younger person, and now as I'm aging as well, I use this, and it definitely helps me sleep better.
1: Mm-hmm.
2: It helps control the stress of the workaday world, and many people will just be amazed how this actually works, because our formula has a chemical reaction that occurs before you actually ingest it.
1: Mm-hmm.
2: CalMax is pre-dissolved. It doesn't get lodged in your system. And so what happens is that when people drink the CalMax, it's like an infusion into your body. It's like, whoa, it's like decompressing. And so people who are in pain, they take the CalMax, the calcium magnesium gets into the muscles, and it starts to relax it.
1: Dr. Pincus, you talked earlier about how stress affects your energy, and I'd like you to elaborate a little bit more on that subject, if you would. I mean, does stress really affect our energy levels?
2: Good question. Because energy is like the biggest thing right now, like people, chronic fatigue syndrome, PMS, and fibromyalgia, it's like wiping people out. And that's the key to low energy, is a lot of it's caused by pain, feeling old, your joints don't move well. This kind of wipes you out. It drains your energy, and then you get tired and you go to sleep. Guess what? You don't sleep. Now, I'm telling you, like, common scenarios due to a lack of calcium and magnesium in your system. When you have the CalMax, and the first thing that happens, you take it 20 minutes before you go to bed,
1: mm-hmm.
2: you get a good night's sleep, and you wake up feeling refreshed, and your energy comes back.
1: Is CalMax safe? I mean, you're telling us how powerful CalMax is, and I'm just wondering if you can ever take too much, or if it's safe to take if you're already on any supplements or medications.
2: CalMax has never, ever been shown to interact poorly with any medication. Okay, it's 100% natural, it's safe. And, you know, our formula doesn't contain sugar, which is in a lot of calcium products, wheat, soy, gluten, lactose, or anything that people are trying to avoid. CalMax doesn't have any of that. But you see, the point is that if you're a person who's a diabetic, you're on high blood pressure, you've had bypass surgery, guess what? You are deficient. You are deficient in the calcium and magnesium.
1: Dr. Pincus, unfortunately, we're about out of time. Any parting thoughts? I mean, who can really benefit from this?
2: Well, I wish we had more time, because this product, I'll tell you, if you're over the age of 35,
1: mm-hmm.
2: you should definitely be taking the CalMax formula just daily on a preventative basis.
1: Yeah.
2: But if you're someone who's more of a senior citizen, or if you're someone who can't sleep well, or you're experiencing a lot of muscle cramps, a lot of aching in your body, this is an absolute. 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You're someone that's been diagnosed with a condition, you've been on blood pressure medications, all these things. CalMax is so unique, it's something that I urge you to try, because CalMax can help you.
1: Well, Dr. Pincus, I think that's great advice, and I want to thank you again for taking time out of your busy schedule to be with us today.
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3: Coming this month, Mark Snethkamp celebrates 100 years, and in July, another centennial, the National Cherry Festival in Traverse City, plus an America 250 Michigan-made salute to the Port Huron to Mackinac race. There's more coming all summer long. Don't miss a moment of it. America 250, Michigan made. Only from the great voice of the Great Lakes. 760 WJR. 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
6: Ceasefires jeopardized. I'm Deborah Valentine, Fox News. Israel and Hezbollah agree to a truce as fighting delays U.S. and Iran negotiations. Fox's Kristen Goodwin has details.
7: Vice President J.D. Vance's trip to Switzerland to negotiate the terms of a peace deal with Iran was postponed Friday, with the White House citing logistical issues. The Associated Press reporting Iran suspended the talks because of fighting in Lebanon. Israel and Hezbollah agreeing to renew a ceasefire in Lebanon after deadly strikes Friday threatened to jeopardize the U.S. and Iran negotiations. An initial agreement between Washington and Tehran signed earlier this week calls for an end to all military operations, an end to the U.S. naval blockade on Iran, and a full reopening of the Strait of Hormuz. It creates a 60-day window for officials to negotiate a lasting, final agreement. Kristen Goodwin, Fox News.
6: The outgoing director of national intelligence, Tulsi Gabbard, releasing documents that point towards Dr. Anthony Fauci allegedly misleading information about COVID. Fox's Brooke Taylor reports.
8: Tulsi Gabbard is saying these documents further prove that and show what she calls a massive COVID-19 cover-up. Listen.
9: Dr. Fauci became the nation's pandemic pundit, and he publicly pushed lies, disinformation, and censorship using every platform available.
8: She argued the records show intelligence officials were discussing a possible lab leak much earlier than many Americans realized, and that some analysts who supported that theory later faced career consequences. Gabbard claims Dr. Fauci, quote, provided millions of dollars in U.S. taxpayer dollars to fund dangerous gain-of-function research at the Wuhan lab.
6: Dr. Fauci has denied any wrongdoing. 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
10: You may encounter an occasional shower thunderstorm from this morning to the afternoon with gusty winds at times and a high of 76. Rain tapers off this evening with an overnight low of 56. Clouds increase tomorrow afternoon with a high of 78. From the Weather Channel, I'm Jeff Marr on 760 WJR, where Michigan comes to talk.
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15: Thanks for tuning in today. This is the Retirement Education Hour. We're glad you're with us today. I'm Megan Mozak. I'm here in the studio once again with financial instructors Kirk Cassidy and Michael Mazarin. Kirk and Michael, they're with the Retirement Education Foundation. And as you listen to our show today, you'll hear opportunities to get registered for the foundation's courses on retirement planning. And boy, do we want to see you there. If you're serious about retirement, maybe you want to retire this year, or you want to retire at all, you owe it to yourself to be at these courses. They are like master's level courses on retirement planning. We're going to give you all the details and how you can register today. We have a great show lined up for you. The program today, all about the trouble with one size fits all retirement advice. Now, if you save 10%, withdraw 4%, replace 80% of your income, you know, that's a lot of the same advice you're going to hear from a vast majority of different firms and different places that are going to help you with retirement. And there are those rules of thumb that you've heard throughout the years. The question is, are those rules of thumb right for you? We're going to look at that in great detail today, because a lot of those common retirement guidelines, they might be helpful, but they might not. Some might fall short, and you don't want to risk a penny with bad advice. So we're going to talk about what you really need when it comes to retirement advice and a retirement plan that's suited for you and aimed at success. I'm excited to dive into this, Kirk and Michael, because I think it's tempting to, right, go online, go to the big box store down the street and get a prescription for retirement. But boy, you don't want your neighbor's prescription necessarily, because your retirement is your retirement.
16: Yeah, Megan, we talk about this a lot. I mean, I think this is a topic that is a regular in most of our shows. As a reminder, right? We are a charity. We're a national charity that teaches, related to the show, we teach 8-hour master level content, educational events at major universities across different states. One of the more frustrating things about being an instructor for this charity is the amount of people who way underspend what they otherwise could spend in retirement, the amount of people that accept a pass-fail retirement, and retirement doesn't and shouldn't be a pass-fail, the amount of people who approach retirement and then go into retirement with more fear than excitement because their fear of outliving their money, it drives all of their decisions. And the one that probably bothers me the most is people gravitating to the easy, simple solution. The solution that they can comprehend and understand themselves is what they tend to latch onto. And our industry just feeds you that. Retirement doesn't have to be complicated. It can be simple. No, retirement planning isn't simple. Stop. It's not. It's simple if you are the average baby boomer who saved $200,000 for retirement. There's very few things you can do, and there are general rules you'll have to follow if you've only saved $200,000 for retirement. But the old save 10% of your income, withdraw 4% of your income in retirement, and you're only going to live on 78 to 80% of your income rules do not apply to anyone that has saved anywhere close to $1 million or more. And when we throw some of the data points at you guys, you're going to be blown away that you are following the same rules as most average baby boomers who have significantly less than many of you, and you're following the same rules, therefore having a D retirement when you can have an A retirement. And it's so frustrating to watch.
17: So I think, Kirk, to your point about the pass-fail, people tend to think about worst-case scenario. And I totally get it.
16: I do too. But
17: with the importance of retirement, if you make a mistake and blow it up, that's a scary prospect. So people think, okay, we do not want to blow a tire and mess up our retirement. So let's just be conservative. Let's be safe with this. And what's the worst case scenario? How do we avoid that? And that's what leads people to sticking to these very conservative rules of thumb. Because someone who saved $1, $2, $5, $10 million, they could do the 4% rule. They could do it and they will not run out of money. But by sticking to the 4% rule, you're going to be working a lot longer than you have to, spending a lot less than what you could really spend, and paying a lot more in taxes.
16: And that's why you need to attend the 8-hour class so that you can better understand what is possible with your wealth, to find the right teams to help you. 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
17: And that's one thing about the classes as well, is that I think a lot of people, if you ask them, would you be okay with a one-size-fits-all rule or a general rule of thumb? They tell you, no, I'm not okay with that. But they unknowingly have these rules of thumb, or they are unknowingly following these rules of thumb, because the industry has done a great job of dressing these rules of thumb up with software systems and the dials. But if you break down those dial plans, those red, yellow, green zone dials, they're 4% rule plans. They're dressed up very fancy, and people don't know they're 4% rule plans, but they're 4% rule plans. So that's another piece of the class, is helping to teach people what to be looking for, what questions to be asking their teams to make sure their team is not giving them a cookie cutter outcome.
16: I think people need to understand this class is not a joke. It is. I know we have some really smart listeners, but I'm telling you, CFOs, CEOs for Fortune 500 companies are attending these classes. We have CPAs, attorneys, tons of engineers attending these classes, and consistently, and proven by the millions of dollars of charity support the charity has gotten over the years from people, that we are significantly impacting people's retirement through this education. It's helping them to not only know the right questions to look for and to know if their teams and advisors are actually executing a comprehensive plan so that they can spend more, retire earlier, have less fear, risk mitigate, protect against tax issues. I know what people are talking about on the radio. This is nonsense. The next 10 callers gets a free tax analysis, a free income analysis. This is nonsense, guys. You don't even know the things they're putting in front of you is garbage. You need to educate yourself to know if you are getting true comprehensive planning or not. And I know many of you think you will know, but you don't. And a probability of success is not a comprehensive plan. When you go to the class and you see what a plan looks like. And it takes 50 hours for a CFP, a CPA, attorney, a wealth manager to spend, to run hundreds of scenarios and iterations, not AI produced, not software generated, because it can't yet. 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
18: Glad you're with us here on the show today. Megan Mozak alongside financial instructors Kurt Cassidy and Michael Mazarin. We are back at it for the Retirement Education Hour. A great show. You've probably heard lots of retirement advice over the years, maybe from a friend, from your brother-in-law, from your neighbor as you stand in the driveway. Let me tell you, not all advice is created equal in retirement, and it can mean success or failure depending on what you're listening to when it comes to rules of thumb for retirement. We've all heard this, right? 4% rule, or, you know, you've got to save 10%. You've got to replace just 80% of your income. Not all rules of thumb are good advice. And so we're breaking that down with Kirk and Michael today, and I'm learning a ton. We want to get right back to it, but I want to pause here quickly to make sure you have the website so that you can register for the Retirement Education Foundation's courses on retirement planning. These courses are so necessary at this point in history. There are a lot of moving parts when it comes to retirement, whether it's the geopolitical concerns, what's going on in Washington, impacts to the market, the economy, inflation, you name it. You've got to be educated to make sure you've got the retirement you've planned for, saved for, dreamt of. So we want to see you at these courses. They do fill up quickly. 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I mentioned they are really like master's level courses, and you can attend at the following locations: the University of Michigan, Eastern Michigan University, Michigan State University, Novi and Troy campuses, Oakland University, the University of Missouri, and Columbia College. 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Okay. 4% rule. We've heard about this. This is one of those rules of thumb. It's probably the most popular. How do the two of you weigh in on this? Good advice, bad advice, somewhere in the middle?
16: So what I like to do, Megan, is I want to give people a perspective of where they fall with average Americans in their retirement. And I think from there, you can appreciate why the 4% rule could apply to some of you, but why the 4% rule should definitely not apply to some of you. Right. And it's helpful to be able to create a baseline of where you're at. So think about the amount of wealth you have and think about the amount of income you live on. Think about what is potential for you in retirement, and then realize that the median income of the average American at 65 years old is about $50,000 a year. That's the median. Now, when we look at the most common income for an American as they get older, it's $25,000 annually. We know this is true because we also know that 40% of baby boomers in retirement will only have Social Security to live on. That is all they have. So when we have scenarios with people that don't have, and the average baby boomer saves about $200,000 for, has about $200,000 saved for retirement. These rules apply to those people in those scenarios. Yes, when you don't have much saved for retirement, you're going to have to live on less income in retirement. But many of you have a lot more than that, but yet you are still following the rules that are designed for the average person who has less than 200,000, that 40% of retirees on Social Security, and that's all they have. That's it. That's it. With the average income, most common income being 25 annually. That's not many of you. And if it's not you, this is why the 4% rule doesn't apply to you. Michael, explain it.
17: Sure. So 4% rule, hopefully people are familiar with it. It's a pretty basic concept, is you take your total portfolio balance multiplied by 4%, and that is how much income you can have per year, increasing with inflation every single year. So to put some numbers around
16: that's
17: it.
16: That's at 65 years old.
17: At 65 years old, correct. For a 65-year-old retiree, if someone's retiring earlier at 60 or at 55,
16: it's less.
17: It's a 3.5 or a 3% rule. Good. So for a 65-year-old married couple retiree, they can take 4% per year out of their portfolio. So if someone has $2 million, for example, that means that based on the 4% rule, 2 million times 4%, that portfolio can produce $80,000 per year, increasing for inflation safely.
16: That's so sad. In the class, we showed actually $160,000 a year. Go ahead.
17: Now, the 4% rule was invented by William Bangen, who was a financial advisor back in 1994. And he invented it because the industry kept facing this same problem of sequence of returns risk. We don't know when the crashes are going to happen. And if we let our clients withdraw too much money when the market's down, our clients run out of money, and we can't have that happen. So what's the smallest, least common denominator, safe number that our clients can promote to all of our clients, older, younger, higher net worth, lower net worth? What's the easiest rule of thumb we can use to promote to all of our clients? And then ta-da, he backed into the 4% rule with Monte Carlo tests and everything. Because if someone only spends 4% per year, whether they have good stock markets early, bad stock markets early, they're going to be okay big picture without requiring more advanced planning.
16: Pass fail.
17: So that's where that came from. And that's where a lot of people figure, well, okay, if I take 4% per year forever, increasing for inflation, I'm going to be okay. And people, they say, okay, good enough. And they stop there. But what's so devastating for these people is you've worked your entire lives, 20, 30, 40 plus years, working, saving, growing your wealth. And then at the finish line, you choose an option that's this is good enough and I'm going to call it a day. And as a result, they end up leaving more wealth when they're gone than when they retired with.
16: Michael, let me jump in because it's a couple really important points. So I can prove this is what people do, whether they realize it or not. I can prove it because the data tells us 80% of you will die with the same amount of wealth you have today or greater, literally. So that what you have the day you retire, 80% of you will die with the same amount or greater. And that's because you guys are following a 4% rule. And I'll point it out one more time. It was 1994. But yet, if you get a plan designed by eMoney, Money Guy Pro, Right Capital, Retirement Analyzer, if you go to Schwab right now, a Morningstar, Vanguard, you are all getting the 4% rule. They are still using the default rule from 1994. Now, you might find an advisor who may be being a little more advanced with this, where they're saying in good years, you can take 4.5%. In bad years, you can take 3.5%, a more dynamic sort of distribution pattern, which is BS and nonsense. 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
18: And we're back. 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This is the Retirement Education Hour. I'm Megan Mozak alongside Kirk Cassidy and Michael Mazarin. Kirk and Michael, they're both financial instructors with the Retirement Education Foundation. And today we're talking about those outdated rules of thumb. And here's the problem. A lot of people don't realize that they're in many cases outdated, or they're just not right for you. And that makes a huge difference. You do not want to take a chance when it comes to your retirement. You only get one shot. 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We're going to dive back in here in a minute. I do want to make sure you're aware of the courses we've been telling you about. These are courses that are held at major colleges and universities solely focused on retirement planning. And they're brought to you by the Retirement Education Foundation. They're held at the University of Michigan, Eastern Michigan University, Michigan State University, Novi and Troy campuses, Oakland University, the University of Missouri, and Columbia College. You can go to the website now, reserve your spot. 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Okay, back to these rules of thumb. You know we've heard this one. That's the 80% rule, right? That you've got to replace at least 80% of your income. To me, I'm going to be honest, Kirk and Michael, that doesn't sound right, just off the cuff. But you tell me if I'm wrong.
16: Yeah, no, Megan, you nailed it. The 80% rule is a rule of necessity, not of choice, right? And so what our industry is really good at doing is creating fear around, let's say, inflation in retirement, of outliving our money. And so these are all legitimate fears, but they promote the fear of outliving our money, health events late in life. They promote the fears with a motivation to convince you to spend less, because the less you spend, the more we make, as we continue to tell you and share and teach with you. And so this 80% rule, it's really the 78% rule, because it comes from a study, Michael. The study was done, what does the average retiree live on in retirement? And it came to a number of 78%. And so, bingo, we have a number that our industry can go promote and say, oh, you only need 78% of your income in retirement, because that's what the research tells us. So you don't need to spend as much, so we can make more, right? Here's what the study says. If you read the entire study, you would realize that 40% of the people in that study only had Social Security to live on. So if 40% of the entire sample of the study only had Social Security, would that not obviously skew the total amount of income people were living on in retirement out of necessity, not out of desire? They didn't have any more income. That was it. That same study tells us that 66% of you will spend more money in the first 10 years of retirement than you did the last 10 years you were working. So our data, this study, our data that the charity has been tracking for decades after teaching tens of thousands of people and hundreds of thousands of people consuming our content tells us that any of you that have anywhere near a million to plus, so $1 million to $20 million, you're not spending less. You're going to, most of you are going to spend more because A, you can, you have it, and you're not going to change your lifestyle when you have more time, Michael.
17: So I think this is one of the most dangerous rules of thumb, honestly.
16: I agree.
17: If someone follows the 4% rule, it's sad because they're underspending what they could really have. If someone's using this rule of thumb, it's really dangerous because it's setting them up for failure on day one, where they could blow up their retirement. Because when they realize one, if they retire thinking they're going to spend 80% of what they were spending previously, and they realize, well, wait a minute, we don't like spending 20% per year less than we were when we were working.
16: With 2,000 hours a year that I'm not working anymore, I'm doing nothing.
17: Exactly. So then they go back to spending what they were spending previously. That can blow a whole plan up because people really underestimate the damage of missing this number, this income target before they retire. Because let's put some numbers on it. If someone underestimates their spending goals by $1,000 a month, that doesn't seem like that bad. I miss by $1,000 a month. What's the big deal? Okay, $1,000 a month net, that's $12,000 per year net after taxes. That's roughly 15 grand gross, give or take some tax planning. And $15,000 per year over a 30 plus year retirement, accounting for inflation, it's a $500,000 miss that people, that'll blow someone up because they were using this nonsense 80% rule that they read online somewhere.
16: I agree. It's really dangerous. You know, it's funny as you say it's dangerous. You know what else is dangerous? Is allowing your feelings, emotions, and your biases to drive your decisions. And what I think people are disconnected, here's the disconnect. And I didn't mean to pivot because it's still around the dangers of trying to follow these general rules of thumb. But I think what people underestimate is your relationship with money is going to change as you get older. And so while you may have not panicked in the past during major market events, the data tells us no matter how smart you think you are or how educated you think you are, you CPAs, attorneys, you engineers, you're going to panic. Hey, you want to know why I know it? You're going to panic? Michael's going to tell you why I know why you're going to panic. Here's why.
17: So,
16: hello, Michael.
17: Last segment, we talked about the 4% rule creator, William Bangen, who was a financial advisor and created that rule of thumb.
16: One of the most famous financial advisors ever, by the way. Like Wharton, Harvard, he's guest speaker. He's the guy.
17: So he was doing a podcast tour a couple of years ago, and I can't believe he admitted this, to be honest. During the podcast tour, he admitted that he couldn't even follow his own 4% rule. I think it was 2016. He admitted he panicked and sold a lot of his portfolio, went to cash, because the 2016 volatility spooked him. So he was saying, you know, the 4% rule works theoretically, but I'm a financial advisor and I panicked with my own personal money in 2016. So people panic.
16: It's because you relate, because there's no one else is sending you a paycheck and you're getting older. 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
18: And we're back. This is the Retirement Education Hour. Have you signed up for the courses yet? We've been telling you about these master's level-like courses on retirement planning, and they're brought to you by the Retirement Education Foundation. Of course, the foundation also brings you this show. So if you're listening each and every week, you know we touch on a lot of these really important retirement planning topics. But imagine taking the show and expanding it for a full day course, an 8-hour course, really going deep, really getting into your questions, you know, the ones that keep you up at night. And you're going to be able to meet instructors like Kirk and Michael and really walk away with confidence. That's what it's all about. It is about getting that education. The foundation is so passionate about that. I want to give you the website so that you can be there in attendance, front row even. And these courses, they are held at major colleges and universities in your community, including the University of Michigan, Eastern Michigan University, Michigan State University, Novi and Troy campuses, Oakland University on that list as well. You could also attend at the University of Missouri and Columbia College. So no matter where you're listening today, there is a location near you. Here's what you do to register. 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Today on the show, we've been talking about one-size-fits-all retirement advice. And boy, there's a lot of that out there. Just a lot of noise. And Kirk and Michael, they're breaking it down for you, trying to help you understand, man, if you've heard some of these rules of thumb, pump the brakes a little bit because they're not all designed for you and your specific situation. You know, another one that I think about is that popular rule of 100, right? You take 100 and you subtract your age from it. Tell us about that one. Is it misguided? Is there any truth in that one?
16: It's a horrifically bad rule. It's a lazy rule. It's not purposeful. Like anyone that tells you a general rule of thumb in terms of how much risk you should take or how you should be investing they're just lying. They're lazy. Here's the rule. Ready? I'm going to have Michael explain the rule of 100, but I'm going to tell you the answer. The answer to how you should invest your money in terms of stocks, bonds, risk you're taking. It begins with how much do I need to give me the retirement I want? That is step one. The problem for many of you don't know what you need to give you the retirement you want. That's why 8 hours of education is so important. We consistently hear comments around, you talk about issues and you barely scratch the surface of solutions on the radio show. Yes, we know, because we have 8 minutes. That's why the class is 8 hours. And I'm going to tell you, 80% of the people who attend our class says the class should be 16 hours, 2 full days, an extra day. But none of you would sign up if we set it up that way, right? So that's why the class is 8 hours. You first need to understand what you need to give you what you want. And if you're using any general rule of thumb, we've already established the 4% rule is nonsense. I can tell you right now, a 65-year-old can take 7-8% withdrawals if the plan is designed properly. Bulletproof. Like, you can have that. Expecting 8 major market events, risk mitigating against long-term care events, risk mitigating against an early spousal death. If you know what you have will provide you from an income perspective in retirement, then you can begin to determine how much risk you should be taking. Instead, our industry, to make it simple, created the rule of 100. Michael, go for it.
17: Well, it's another example. What's also frustrating is I think the industry treats people like they're idiots. They try to keep it like
16: this
17: basic.
16: This is the most radio shows. They talk to you like they're 5 years old and they give you very basic information.
17: They create these basic rules of thumb based using very basic arithmetic, multiply by 4%. So the rule of 100, take 100, subtract your age. Very basic math problems that anyone can do because they think if it's easier and more simple, people will trust it more. Unfortunately, that happens a lot. So the rule of 100, take the number 100, subtract your age. So if you're 50 years old, 100 minus your age, 50, that leaves you to 50. That means you should have 50% of your portfolio in stocks. If you are 60 years old, take 100 minus 60, you should have 40% of your money in stocks. The older you are, the less money you have in stocks. that's the concept of the older someone is, the less aggressive their portfolio should be. But this is wildly misguided because it's totally missing. How are each of these different dollars that you've invested, what are they doing for you? If someone has a legacy goal that they want to leave wealth to their kids or their grandkids, if they're 80 years old, that money should still be in the stock market because the plan's telling them they're leaving that wealth to their kids and grandkids. Their age is irrelevant, but people follow these rules of thumb that are nonsense because, well, it's an easy math problem and I can do the math problem.
16: Michael, the math is this. So first, what do I need to give me what I want? And do I have it? Right. And then once I am able to determine with great certainty when I can retire, the question is, when am I spending the dollars? How you invest needs to be driven by when those dollars are being spent. So if those dollars are being spent in the first 5 years, you should have negatively correlated. You should be laddering treasuries. You can ladder CDs. You can buy SHY. I'm not making any recommendations. Be very clear. BIL. Those are negatively or very little correlation to the market because you're spending those dollars. You cannot take money from an account that's down. You can't withdraw money from a portfolio that's down. You shouldn't rebalance your portfolio if it's down in retirement. This is called sequence of returns. It's compounding your losses. It will blow up your performance, blow it up. Like your real returns will be destroyed. This is advanced comprehensive education you need to learn and come to understand. So there is no general rule of thumb on how much should be in stocks and how much should be in bonds. When are you spending the dollars and what do you need?
17: Well, that's one thing you mentioned that I think this is a piece of the class that during the class, people go, whoa, wait a minute. Okay. So real returns versus average returns. We don't have time right now to get into that, but these average returns of a 60-40 portfolio, they can have average returns all day long. But if you're pulling money out of that portfolio, you're not getting that average return because when the market's down, you're compounding losses. Your real return will be much worse. That makes it when people are using 6-8% projections for growth rates in their retirement plans.
16: Never.
17: It's terrifying.
16: Never. It's not going to happen if you're taking withdrawals. It's never going to happen because of sequence of returns. Everyone's talking now about sequence of returns. 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
18: 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Okay, rules of thumb in retirement. Sounds really good, right? Who doesn't like a rule of thumb? That makes it really, really easy, very straightforward. The problem is no two retirements are alike. So rules of thumb, while they sound great, can actually be detrimental if you're not careful. The good news is Kirk and Michael, they've been pointing these out for us all show long. And I want to get to this next one because I think this is one that a lot of people would say, what do you mean there's a problem with that? And it's the 10% rule, that you've got to save 10%. Steer us in the right direction here, fellas. What do we need to know?
16: You know, it's funny, Megan, this particular segment, I was really considering skipping and changing at the last minute. And Michael convinced me to keep this because, and he's right, he brought up a couple of good points. I think it's super applicable to a lot of our listeners. Like, guys, we know who's listening to the show, and gals, I should say, guys and gals, we know who's listening to the show. We know that you tend to be highly educated. You tend to have over $1 million of investable assets, 1 to 10, typically, maybe up to $20 million of investable assets. You deserve to not be spoken to. Like, it, one of the things that drives me crazy, when I'm listening to other people in the financial service industry on the radio and TV, I feel like they're mansplaining to everyone. They're talking to you guys like you're not educated and you're not going to understand these things. I hope you see that we take a very different approach. And so we're going to have a little tough love now. So our courses, the charities education is really this course. So we have a young adult program. The charity has a young adult program too for high school kids, but this particular educational course is advanced. It's like master's level content, and it's really applicable for those people 50 years old or older. That's who this course is for, 50 years or older. And if you are in your 50s, that the 10% rule is not going to work for many of you. And some of you still have time to fix this. That's the truth. Michael made this point to me, that the average salary in Michigan, are you guys sitting? The average salary in Michigan is $62,000 a year, right? You're not average. These rules of thumb were designed for average baby boomers that save $200,000 for retirement. That is not you. 10% is not of your savings is not going to keep up with your how many promotions, your lifestyle creep, your current $150,000 to $400,000 lifestyle you have now. It's not going to work.
17: So we've seen this bite people before because a lot in their, you know, late 40s, early 50s, people get that last, you know, promotion to that big promotion. Now they're in charge of a department, they're a director, and they get, you know, the stock options and the bigger bonus and the bigger salary, and lifestyle naturally increases pretty rapidly. And people go from being on track because they were on track for a lower lifestyle to all of a sudden in their early mid 50s, they get that promotion, their lifestyle inflates. And now they're not on track for retirement anymore because their portfolio was on track for their previous lifestyle. It is nowhere near on track for their new lifestyle. And one thing that people don't do the math on properly is when you get that big promotion, the big raise, the big bonus, you need to increase your savings rates in lockstep, or sometimes even more than the promotion,
16: for sure,
17: so that you can replace that lifestyle once you are retired. And people who say, well, we'll live it up with this lifestyle for 3-5 years and go back to our old lifestyle.
16: No, you won't.
17: You're kidding yourselves. You're not going to want to do that. and you need to increase your savings rates, again, either in lockstep or sometimes even more than what the promotion was, to keep up with that pace of being on track to retire when you want to retire.
16: It's a big problem. We see this a lot. This is very common. People in their late 40s, early 50s getting the big promotion, and all of a sudden they're living a big lifestyle and they don't increase their

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4: We are back. Glad you're with us for the Retirement Education Hour. Whole show today, we're blowing up these myths around rules of thumb. Retirement rules of thumb. They sound great. I particularly love a rule of thumb because that means I can kind of shut off half of my brain, right? Because it's going to make it really easy. The problem is, and Kirk and Michael, they've done a masterful job today explaining this. Not all rules of thumb for retirement are applicable to you and your situation. So this actually, instead of becoming easy, it becomes dangerous. And we have gone through a number of these today, and we're kind of blowing the lid off of it so that you go in with eyes wide open as you plan for retirement. You know, another great thing that you can do for the health of your retirement, for the potential success of your retirement, make plans to attend the Foundation's courses on retirement planning. And these are like master's level courses. They are held at major colleges and universities near you. This is not a one-hour course, right? 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Those locations include the University of Michigan, Eastern Michigan University, Michigan State University, both campuses, Novi and Troy, Oakland University on that list, also the University of Missouri, and Columbia College. 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All right, so you've made it clear, Kirk and Michael, rules of thumb when it comes to retirement, they can be a hazard. Here's what's not a hazard. Planning. Walk us through what that entails.
5: Well, I think any of our regular listeners who are listening today know what the last segment is about. It's about what's the antidote to all of this, these general rules of thumb. What's the most effective way to approach retirement? And I think most people understand that it's planning, right? So I want to define or even describe what a retirement plan looks like so that you can appreciate that you don't have one. And I'm not being a jerk. Well, maybe I'm being a little bit of a jerk. Maybe I'm trying to motivate some of you guys to come to an educational course to prove us wrong. Come try to prove us wrong. You have a plan, but you don't have a comprehensive plan that's going to allow you to have an A retirement where you can take 7, 8, 9, 10% withdrawal rates, where you can save hundreds of thousands of dollars in taxes, where you can risk mitigate against the 6 to 8 major market events that you will be confronted with

0: over the next 30 years of retirement that will allow you to not change your spending patterns every time we have a major market event, as you cognitively declining as you age, to protect the surviving spouse that one in four of them will be victims of financial elder abuse. You don't even know where the traps are. You don't know the right math. I'm telling you, you don't. I'm telling you, you don't. And I can tell you, you don't. And I can say it this way because guess what? We are not. We're not trying to convince you to be a client. So I don't care if you like me or not. I care that we impact people's retirements and then come back to support our charity throughout the retirement as they recognizing how this education changed their retirement. And it has worked to the tunes of millions of dollars for charity that we've been able to generate. It gives us the ability to go into high schools and teach lower income communities financial literacy. That's what this charity does. So let me tell you what this isn't. And I want to make sure you guys get this. We are a national charity, right? We are not a marketing organization pretending to be a charity that lets any financial advisor around the country sign up to teach these classes at universities. That is not this. This is a very closed group of financial instructors that have been doing this for over a decade that is directly focused on education in our communities and trying to help raise money for the charity so that we can continue to teach lower income community young adults in high schools how to have a better life. That's what this is about. So if you want the charity to be able to impact your retirement, you have to attend the 8-hour class. You're going to learn where you take your income from when the market's up versus when the market's down is going to drive your success. So therefore, you have to have every registration, IRA, Roth, non-qualified accounts, taxable accounts. You have to have 3 to 5 separately managed portfolios where you're going to draw from depending if the portfolios are up or down in the middle of the year, because the S&P 500 on average goes down 14%. So where am I taking my income from when the portfolio is down? You have to have pivot accounts. You have to be able to understand the tax trap when the first spouse dies. The surviving spouse for many of you will see their tax bracket jump 2 brackets. It's going to teach you and give you the courage to be able to go find the right teams to get an A-rated plan so you can retire earlier, spend more money, and have more freedom and less fear. Michael, sorry.
1: So I think
0: I got on a big rant there.
1: Yeah, you did.
0: I was hot. Don't be too angry with me. I do really want you guys to like me, but come to the class.
1: I think another piece to that too, obviously there's a lot of math that goes into this, the sequence of returns risk, tax planning math, the legacy goals. There's a lot of math that goes into this. There's also a ton of psychology and emotions that go into this. And we try to challenge people to shake them a little bit to tell them, listen, we know you might not need to spend more, but the math says you can. We know you might not need to leave more wealth to your kids, but the math says you can. So challenging people and challenging their psychology around retirement, this is a big shift in their life to try to encourage them. Look, you've done a great job saving. You need to tackle retirement with the same vigor that you tackled saving your wealth with to go enjoy this next chapter of your life.
0: I'll prepare them. I mean, listen, Mike Tyson had a famous quote. 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
12: More talks, hopefully. I'm Paul Stevens, Fox News. Axios reporting U.S. Special Envoy to the Middle East, Steve Witkoff, and Iran's foreign minister heading to Switzerland to advance more potential peace talks. Fox's Alex Hogan in Tel Aviv discussing the attacks involving Lebanon and the Israeli Defense Force.
13: The IDF hit dozens of Hezbollah targets after attacks from the Iranian-backed group killed four Israeli soldiers earlier, and Lebanon says that at least 47 people were killed in new Israeli airstrikes. While Israel says a ceasefire is in effect, it says it will respond if it is attacked. The State Department says U.S. Secretary of State Marco Rubio spoke with Israeli Prime Minister Benjamin Netanyahu over the phone, and President Trump, in an interview with Axios, called for Israeli restraint.
14: If it weren't for Donald Trump, Israel would have been eviscerated.
13: Meantime, new progress in the Strait of Hormuz. Kepler, which is monitoring the strait, showing recovery, saying this was the most traffic in the critical waterway since June 2nd.
12: And President Trump claiming the memorandum of understanding is already producing results. The president at Joint Base Andrews unveiling a new Air Force One alongside members of the Air Force. Talked about the previous two identical planes that had been used interchangeably for presidential travel authorized by former President Ronald Reagan. And they've been used by every president since George H.W. Bush.
15: Over its lifetime, that aircraft traveled to 96 countries on 223 international trips and flew over 6 million miles.
12: And the president also saying the Boeing 727 is equipped with Starlink, a satellite high-speed internet service developed by SpaceX. This plane, gifted to the president last year by Qatari officials in a push to strengthen relations between the two nations. 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
12: Outgoing Director of National Intelligence Tulsi Gabbard releasing documents that point toward Dr. Anthony Fauci being misleading, some say, with his vaccine research and the COVID-19 originating in the Wuhan lab in China being funded by U.S. tax dollars.
17: Tulsi Gabbard is saying these documents further prove that and show what she calls a massive COVID-19 cover-up. Listen.
18: Dr. Fauci became the nation's pandemic pundit, and he publicly pushed lies, disinformation, and censorship using every platform available.
17: She argues the records show intelligence officials were discussing a possible lab leak much earlier than many Americans realized, and that some analysts who supported that theory later faced career consequences. Gabbard claims Dr. Fauci, quote, provided millions of dollars in U.S. taxpayer dollars to fund dangerous gain-of-function research at the Wuhan lab.
12: And that's Fox's Brooke Taylor. Dr. Fauci continues to deny any wrongdoing. Two trains colliding north of London on Friday, killing a driver and seriously injuring dozens more on board. One passenger talked about being thrown forward by the impact, then seeing fellow travelers with broken bones and bloody injuries. Both trains traveling south to London's St. Pancras station when they collided outside the town of Bedford around 5:15 p.m. local time. Team USA on to the next round of the FIFA World Cup after downing Australia in Seattle 2-0. The first goal, an own goal from an Australian defender in the 11th minute. The second goal coming at the end of the first half after a review from the referees in and if Alex Freeman was onside.
19: After Fletcher review, the goal scorer was not in offside position.
12: And that sound courtesy Fox Sports. USA's next game Thursday against Turkey. I'm Paul Stevens. This is Fox News.
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20: US 23 at M14. That accident has cleared. All lanes are open in that area. 75 northbound between Fort Street, Schaefer, and Springwells. All northbound lanes are shut down. That's all due to weekend work. And 94 eastbound between Gratiot in Macomb County and Metro Parkway. Those eastbound lanes are also closed for a weekend project. And I'm Lorna Stevens for WJR, traffic and weather first.
21: You may encounter an occasional shower thunderstorm from this morning to the afternoon with gusty winds at times and a high of 76. Rain tapers off this evening with an overnight low of 56. Clouds increase tomorrow afternoon with a high of 78. From the Weather Channel, I'm Jeff Marr on 760 WJR, where Michigan comes to talk.
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22: Welcome back to Autotown. I'm Jamie Butters. My guest riding shotgun today is Doug Betts, president at J.D. Power. Doug, thanks for joining me here at Autotown.
1: Yeah, thanks for having me.
22: It's great to have you here in person here in Detroit. We're recording this on Thursday, and gasoline is back below $4 a gallon for the first time in 2.5 months. That's the national average. Here in Michigan, the average is $4.08. Where you live in Tennessee, it's $3.59.
1: Yes.
22: California is $5.64. So, you know, maybe the fuel price impact on the auto industry will continue to recede. Doug, this isn't your first go around with gas prices and oil prices going up and down.
1: Yeah. And I will mention that I drive an EV now, and so gas prices are irrelevant to me. I pay 11 cents a kilowatt hour in Tennessee.
22: Thanks to the TVA, right?
1: Yes. Yeah. And, but I was here, I had joined Chrysler at the beginning of 2008. This is when Cerberus bought Chrysler. It was a private equity owned, bought from Daimler. And I think it was beginning of the summer that gas prices went up. I don't even remember why. Was it a war or something? Anyway, gas prices
22: went up. There was a shock, yeah.
1: Gas prices went up. And for the most part, the Detroit companies for sure had given up on cars. Everything was an SUV or a truck. And all of a sudden, nobody wanted an SUV or truck. And they were not fuel efficient back then. You know, I think we had big SUVs that got 11 miles to the gallon or something like that. And at Chrysler, when we looked at what we did have that was more fuel efficient, it wasn't a pretty picture. Sebring.
22: Yeah.
1: Avenger. The Dodge Caliber, if you remember that.
22: Yeah, I sure do.
1: So that was what we had to sell that anybody was interested in, if they were interested at all. I mean, you had to put on a blindfold, I think, before you could consider it.
22: Well, and I remember an oil shock a half a decade before that, when your old boss, Carlos Ghosn, was like, we've got to go all in. Oil's only going to get more expensive. He was seeing $200 a barrel.
1: Yeah.
22: I made a friendly wager with a colleague in the newsroom, you know, that it wouldn't get back down below 80 or whatever. I won, but by like a dollar. I mean, directionally, he was right. Carlos and I were wrong. It didn't keep going up.
1: Yeah.
22: But it's always hard to tell.
1: Yeah, I was actually in the room when I was at Nissan. I was in the room when we decided to build. It wasn't called the Leaf. We decided we were going to go with electric. We were talking about, you know, do we invest in hybrid? Do we invest in fuel cell? Or do we just go pure electric? And I was actually the only real engineer in the room in this decision process. And I remember kind of going around the table with business people, chief counsel, salespeople, And finally, Mr. Gohn said, Doug, you're the only engineer here. What do you think? And I said, hey, hybrids, you're basically putting two powertrains in one car. And I said, in the long run, that just can't be the right answer. And, you know, fuel cells, I had a friend from college that worked for the Department of Energy, and I had talked to him, and he said, fuel cells not going to happen in, you know, our career lifetime. And so he said, okay, we're not going to spend money on anything but electric. We're going to go all in on electric.
22: It's a good strategic decision. It's been a challenge, and obviously the market is kind of leaning hybrid right now, but you're not wrong. Long run, EVs are going to make better sense.
1: Yeah. And I think even when I later went to Chrysler, you know, we were a new private company, I remember we put on an investor show, and we mocked up sort of some new energy, what's now called new energy vehicles. And we made a minivan that was what I call a series hybrid, meaning a gasoline engine generates electricity, charges a battery. The battery makes the car go.
22: Everyone likes to call them an EREV now, but same thing.
1: So, and I, again, as an engineer, I said, this makes more sense because it compensates for the infrastructure problem that we have. And, you know, so people can assume I won't be stuck on the side of the road. Mm-hmm. And you at least eliminate multi-speed transmission, which is removing a huge cost and complexity.
22: So yeah,
1: I think actually that's where we're going to land here once things settle down a little bit.
22: Yeah. For those in the audience who aren't familiar, we've kind of alluded to it, but let me summarize your background because it's pretty extensive. You started out at GM, but then you spent almost a decade at Michelin in South Carolina. When I was starting out on the auto beat in Kentucky, you were part of the team opening up the Toyota factory in Indiana.
1: Yeah.
22: You worked under Carlos Ghosn at Nissan. You worked at Chrysler and then Fiat Chrysler with Sergio Marchionne.
1: Yeah.
22: You then went to Apple, where you were involved in special projects your quality work. I think we can assume there was a car project as part of those. And now you've been at J.D. Power for almost a decade, which is kind of hard to believe. Time really flies. Mm-hmm. So thinking about the gas prices and the powertrains, you know, your colleagues at J.D. Power said EV consideration really rose with the high prices of gasoline, but it seemed like it was only consideration. Is it a lifestyle thing? Is it a infrastructure issue? What's holding people back?
1: I mean, the people that have the wherewithal to buy a new car and to have the wherewithal to buy a new EV, they have a lot of wherewithal. So, you know, a $4 a gallon gas isn't crippling to them. So I think they're still making that decision that is, you know, I don't want to get stuck on the side of the road. It can be very inconvenient. So I think the rate of adoption of new EVs is similar. The cost sort of has gotten worse because of the loss of the government support. So for new EVs, I think it's kind of a treading water situation right now.
22: But we are starting to see a pickup in used EVs as those become more available and a lot more affordable. We've got to wrap this up. When we come back, we're going to stop at the coffee shop for a visit with Steve Haraney from MEMA Original Equipment Suppliers. You won't want to miss it.
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3: 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And with us today is Jerry Darby, Senior Vice President of Strategic Environments and Infrastructure. And Jerry, I understand your Detroit expansion project just hit a major milestone.
2: That's right. We recently celebrated the topping off of our new hospital on our Henry Ford Hospital campus. Known as Destination Grand, this expansion aims to create a high-tech, patient-centered hospital for the next century.
3: Wow, that's great. What makes this hospital different?
2: 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It will be the only level one trauma center in Michigan with integrated acute and rehabilitation care provided by the Shirley Ryan Ability Lab, ranked number one in the U.S. News and World Report for 35 consecutive years. This will be the largest fully electric, sustainable facility in North America and the only one in the Northern Tier.
3: That is impressive. How is this being funded?
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11: You've got Autotown on WJR. Once again, behind the wheel, Jamie Butters.
22: Welcome to Autotown. I'm Jamie Butters with Doug Betts from JD Power. We're going to stop at the coffee shop now for a conversation with Steve Haraney. He's Senior Vice President with MEMA Original Equipment Suppliers, the organization that represents U.S. auto parts makers. Steve, welcome to Autotown.
23: Thanks for having me, guys.
22: Oh, glad to have you here. So we're fast approaching the official July 1st review date for USMCA, the North American Free Trade Agreement that President Trump negotiated when he was in office the first time. We've seen some U.S. proposals kind of leak out in Reuters and the Wall Street Journal, like 50% U.S. content, 80-some percent North American content. Does it seem like those are the kinds of thresholds that should be manageable for the U.S. supply chain?
23: Well, you know, there's a lot going on right now. There's actually discussions as we speak here in Washington, D.C. with the United States and the Mexican teams. They are looking at regional value content increases for the North American region, looking at potentially going from 70 to 80, 82%. And they are looking at adding a new requirement for U.S. content. You know, the devil's in the details, and we're still trying to get a lot of the information about what are the actual agreements and what would those entail.
22: Yeah, I remember the last time around, if more than 50% of the parts in a component are American or North American, can you count the whole component as American or North American? And things can get really messy that way.
23: Yeah, and that's a big part of it right now. You know, what is actually considered regional value content? You know, right now, if a part comes into Mexico or Canada from China, gets assembled into another finished assembly, that part then ships in as regional value content or part of USMCA. And depending on how we look at that and how that changes, it can have a big effect on the total number. So, you know, it all depends, right? Mm-hmm.
1: I can imagine keeping track of all that is like you've got to hire people that are just going to keep track of the percentages and all that, subject to being audited by the government or whatever.
23: Yeah, and it does become a bigger expense to the supply base to be able to track that. It doesn't come free.
22: It doesn't come free, but there is some value that ends up, I think, piggybacking on that. Like we've seen kind of starting with the, you know, human rights concerns, but as then as you get that deeper knowledge of your supply chain, you can have a more resilient supply chain. I think what we've seen this past year, tens of billions of extra costs on the industry in the form of tariffs, but not the wave of supplier bankruptcies that we were expecting. I think my sense is the automakers and the bigger suppliers could see who in their chain might be vulnerable and try to make sure that everything was going to keep flowing.
23: Yeah, and there's been a big push by most of the automakers just to really have that visibility throughout their supply chain. It's real easy for them to understand who the tier one supplier is and who ships the part and who they pay for the part. But as you get further and further down the value chain, it becomes a lot more complicated. And they're trying to understand all the way back down to basic minerals and dirt and water as to where those components come from.
7: Well, I remember the earthquake in Japan and the chip crisis that followed that. And there was a big reaction in car companies to say, hey, how do we understand the risk and, you know, diversify our supply chain so that if something happens, we don't lose all of our production in one, you know, tragedy.
22: Yeah. Right. Yeah. So, Steve, it concerns me a little. You mentioned there are, you know, USMCA talks going on between the U.S. and Mexico, which means Canada's not there. They're not a party to that. And it obviously relations between the U.S. and Canada have been very tense for the last year or so since the president got back into office. Have you heard anything from, you know, your colleagues in and near the negotiations? Is the Gordie Howe Bridge now being roped into the USMCA negotiations where we can't get that open until we get all the deals done?
23: You know, I wish I had better information on that. If I were to share anything, it'd be purely speculating. Wouldn't be surprised there's some part of that entwined with it, but I have no confirmation on that.
7: Fair enough. Is that bridge, you know, like the current situation with the existing bridges, is that affecting production capacity? Does it create problems currently that are going to be solved?
23: You know, I don't think it's affecting production right now, but it certainly, when it does open, will provide easier access for trucks crossing the border. So it does have a lot of benefit when it's open, but right now it hasn't been a bottleneck.
22: Yeah, it's still just sort of status quo.
23: Yeah.
22: So I'm curious, you know, MEMA, Original Equipment Suppliers, how your group looks at USMCA in terms of the competition with China, you know, which is in the sense of the global automotive market and how we compete.
23: So, I mean, our members are doing business in North America, have operations, R&D, and manufacturing operations in U.S., Canada, Mexico. So, I mean, in general, we do support fair competition, and that is what we'd ask. You know, with Chinese suppliers, it gets to be kind of questionable, as well as OEMs. You know, we've got a pretty solid position on Chinese car manufacturers coming to this market. I would ask, you know, what's different with the supply base? You know, there are different subsidies that they have access to in China, energy, capital, different rules around intellectual property. And all those things provide opportunities for the Chinese suppliers and car makers to ship and produce cars below what a price we could do here in North America. And I think if we just look at fair competition, you know, that's all we can ask.
22: Mm-hmm. Well, I feel like people are concerned that with vehicles, and especially electric vehicles, that we'll see China kind of make a similar play to what they've done in things like automotive glass, where they, you know, bought up big chunks of the market, maybe sold products for less than they cost to make, right, until they drive out the rest of the competition, and then they can seize control, kind of corner the market and take back the profits.
23: Sure. And I think that becomes part of the national security conversation. You know, I don't think that the glass industry is typically, you know, a national security concern. However, you know, in a circumstance like that, if you end up losing a lot of your local manufacturers and your American-based manufacturing, then you do lose those capabilities and technologies. And you look at the supply base, and we supply two-thirds of the technology and components in a car, and actually have a much larger impact on the manufacturing segment than even the car assemblers.
7: Mm-hmm. Yeah, I think we, you know, nobody thought that the ability to make face masks was really that critical, and then until it was. So you never know.
22: Yeah.
23: Right.
22: Well, it was interesting. You mentioned the military element and just a car MBS and that came up a few times, the importance of manufacturing and in manufacturing vehicles to be able to manufacture armaments. And, you know, we've seen more and more talk about General Motors and Ford doing work for the Defense Department. And it was interesting. The first couple of stories that came out were really nuanced to say, you know, like automakers and other manufacturers making weapons and other equipment. And it seemed like there was always this sort of Venn diagram where it's, okay, GM and Ford will be doing more business for a Defense Department that has extra billions of dollars to spend, but not like getting into the hardware. And then just this week, I think it was the Wall Street Journal said they're actually talking about providing, you know, munitions or parts for munitions, which we really haven't seen for a long time.
23: Yeah. And again, you look to the supply base, and it's a supply base that has the manufacturing capability to bend metal parts, mold different plastic components, and to supply all the parts that may go into some of those munitions or other assemblies.
22: Yeah, or to Doug's earlier example, the ventilators
23: that
22: the automakers whipped into shape for doing. Okay, well, Steve, thank you so much for joining us. Steve Haraney is a Senior Vice President at MEMA Original Equipment Suppliers. Suppliers are a big part of Autotown, so thanks, Steve, for joining us today. It really helps a lot.
23: Thank you, gentlemen. I enjoyed the day.
22: Everyone else, stick around. We're going to browse the dealership lot and visit the town hall after the break.
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10: Welcome to Making the Impossible Possible with Henry Ford Health. And with us today is Jerry Darby, Senior Vice President of Strategic Environments and Infrastructure. And Jerry, I understand your Detroit expansion project just hit a major milestone.
2: That's right. We recently celebrated the topping off of our new hospital on our Henry Ford Hospital campus. Known as Destination Grand, this expansion aims to create a high-tech, patient-centered hospital for the next century.
10: Wow, that's great. What makes this hospital different?
2: Our hospital will feature a world-class healing environment with private rooms, including over 6 acres of green space with outdoor access, all complementing the care provided inside the building. It will be the only level one trauma center in Michigan with integrated acute and rehabilitation care provided by the Shirley Ryan Ability Lab, ranked number one in the U.S. News and World Report for 35 consecutive years. This will be the largest fully electric, sustainable facility in North America and the only one in the Northern Tier.
10: That is impressive. How is this being funded?
2: 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For example, the partnership with Shirley Ryan was a direct result of the Gilbert Family Foundation's generosity. 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
22: Hey everybody, I'm Jamie Butters. This is my new show, Autotown, where we look at the industry from the perspective of all of the stakeholders, including consumers and retailers. This is a segment I call Browsing the Dealership Lot. Often this is where we talk about a new vehicle, what it competes with, what it means to the brand. But today we're going to talk about the dealership business a little. It's been getting some scrutiny from the Federal Trade Commission, as well as, you know, how consumers can use technology for a better shopping experience. Riding shotgun as my co-host this week is Doug Betts, a president at J.D. Power and longtime auto executive. And joining us at the dealership lot is Kyler Owens, CEO of Wide Whale, a reputation management company that is really leaning into turning customer feedback into actionable insights for dealerships. Kyler, welcome to Autotown.
15: Thanks for having me. I appreciate it, Jamie and Doug.
22: Great. Well, before we dive into the FTC issue, can you please explain Wide Whale to the audience? They're probably not familiar. Reputation management and actionable insights are cool words, but what is it that you do there? You read web comments and analyze them?
15: Yeah, fair question. Lots in those comments. So the company was built over the last 8 years, focused on every time there's a transaction with a dealership, we send a survey request or a review request to fill out a review on a public review site. Mostly Google, but also things like DealerRater and Edmunds and kind of go down the list. We have a lot of integrations. And then we have a full team of folks that are trained by the dealership staff to use the voice and knowledge and actually respond to dealership customers on their behalf because there's a lot of work to be done at the dealership. And a lot of times that is something that they are sort of delayed in getting to. Through the course of that time, we've actually collected every single review that's been written on a franchise automotive dealer over the last 4 years. And so what we do with that data is we take all that information and we use AI to capture a bunch of tags and common sentiment that's coming out. And what that allows us to do is benchmark the entire industry for performance against things like communication, wait times, courtesy fleet availability, cleanliness of the dealership, knowledgeability, professionalism of the staff. We have 25 different tags that we capture. And so what we do then is we help dealers with that information understand what their customers are saying to them and bounce that against the industry so that they understand how they're performing, where they can get better, and actually learn from the industry to improve their business. And there's some really interesting data that we pull into, which is, I think we'll talk about here today. And then, you know, I know you were talking FTC, but there's a lot of information that we pull and help dealers to improve their operations across sales, phone, you know, service, all of those things.
22: Yeah, let's dig in on that just a little bit more. The Federal Trade Commission sent letters of warning to 97 dealerships flagging possible violations, particularly around how they advertise prices of vehicles. You see complaints about prices all the time.
15: Yeah. So there's, we actually did a study where we, rather than using the 25 tags that we have, well, bait and switch is one of those and pricing is one of those. And so we see a lot of noise in the data around perception of consumers as they follow up and feedback with customers. And those have been on the rise over the last year and a half or so. But we did a full analysis using the FTC language of the requirements of dealers to use that. And there's some just fascinating data. So of 1 and 2 star reviews, last year we saw 40,000 separate instances that actually triggered the language for FTC violations that could potentially be happening. And what's great about reviews is that sort of an early warning system. Hey, consumer's not happy. You should engage with them and try to figure those things out. But we saw 40,000 instances where the language of the FTC actually bounced up against what consumers were saying. And a lot of that focus is, you know, hidden costs, published pricing that didn't include mandatory things like, you know, adding on service fees or adding on window tint or things that were not advertised on top of what's going on. And so that comes out in consumer behavior saying bait and switch. What's interesting is when we did that study over the last 2.5 years, we did a larger sample set. 72% of all automotive dealers had at least one, and about one in 11 of the negative reviews that were published online actually did trigger warnings. And some of those were pretty severe warnings, right? And so one or two of those happening is a reason to engage with that customer. Trends of that happening at dealerships are a real signal that you have, as a dealer, operational changes. And as a consumer, and as you guys are talking about review sites, why that's so important in the way that consumers shop and how they can sort of educate themselves. You know, AI is really capturing a lot of that information and delivering that sentiment to consumers when they shop. So if there are a lot of consumer complaints, it's pretty easy to find that those are trends that are happening at dealerships. So it's much more visible in public than it ever has been before. And that's why reviews and understanding those things are so important.
1: So, you know, I've been, most of my career is on the receiving end of consumer complaints, you know, not at a dealer, but, you know, at a car maker, and
22: yeah. Quality expert is what he said.
1: Yeah. Yeah. And most of the time, I mean, you have to dig into it because the first problem is your customer is upset about something. Right. And then you dig into it and you find out what is really going on. Your vision is, hey, I can provide that visibility in advance because I've got a machine that can read, like, you know, a ton of stuff, identify things that would appear to be an issue. And then that enables the dealer to dig into it and find out what's the real issue. Because, you know, that those 40,000 probably, you know, a fraction are maybe real issues, and most of them are misunderstandings.
15: Yeah, let's hope, but where there's a misunderstanding, perception is reality, right? And so getting in front of the customer, to your point, taking those concerns on and making sure that a customer feels comfortable with what happened is important. And we are calling this largely like an early warning system for one or two of these things pop into a dealership. Sure, that happens, and misunderstandings happen in any transaction. That's a possible capability. But when you see trends, that's really when you need to jump in. And what we saw, you know, the 97 dealers that were out there, we saw in the average of those was 2 times the industry average of complaints around bait and switch pricing and deals, which is one of our tags that we have. It really talks about satisfaction with the transaction that happened. And so those are key leading indicators that action needs to be taken at the dealership. And so if I'm a dealer principal, and I was just at the CBT news event earlier this week in Washington, D.C., where a lot of dealers, a lot of vendors, a lot of industry leaders were there sort of talking about these things. You know, the context of what this does for consumers, it's great for the industry as long as we're moving toward a more customer-centric approach where we're listening to customers and driving a better customer experience. And I think even if they're not violations, Doug, the upset customers are things that we can all correct as an industry and take action on. But if it is an early warning system where you can dial in, one of the things that our system does is when we have a direct integration into their DMS system, we're able to identify the exact employees that were associated with that review. And you can coach that. You can apply training. You can take action as a dealership because, you know, a lot of times there's not ill will or bad intent. It's, geez, I didn't know that. Or, you know, a misstep on pricing or a misstep on expectations of when those things follow through. So it's a great opportunity, I think, for the industry to take customer data and apply that in. And FTC is an example where that's possible right now. And that's, you know, top of mind for everybody. But also any consumer mistrust, any consumer dissatisfaction, the ability to listen and engage with them on a forum like reviews and really understand it, but more about how you can, you know, meet the expectation of the customer. While sometimes that's impossible, as dealers know, expectations continue to elevate, and sometimes hard to make that setup. When you look at things like this, if you see trends, not just one or two upset customers, but a broad trend, those are things you need to address.
22: Yeah, Kyler, I know obviously AI or at least machine learning is a big part of your operations, but do you have advice for how customers can use AI to help themselves with a more satisfying shopping experience?
15: 100%. So we're seeing some pretty interesting trends in the industry too, that I think the 2024 stat was that 6% of people were using AI before they even entered into a dealership or made a purchase. That was up year over year to 45%. And I would assume that's 2025 data. If you look at 2026, we're probably over more than half of consumers are accessing AI to make buying decisions. And, you know, I personally have done that and used that. I use it almost for everything that I do. But I think when you look at those things, asking for things that you clearly desire in that transaction, things that you clearly want, right? A low pressure sale, a fast transaction, you know, components of the service experience. You know, I saw a quote yesterday that in the automotive industry, the number one quote that Google is seeing is, where's the best place to get my car fixed? And so, you know, those are the things that are coming through in answer engines, the ChatGPTs and the Claudes and the Geminis of the world. And I think using those things and really defining and prompting it with the experience that you expect, there's so much information, not only on the dealer websites, that's certainly a piece of it, but information that comes from public forums, public reviews, that allows you to get the experience that you expect, allows you to get to where you want to go, and even detailed things about, you know, wait times and communication strategies and pricing transparency. Those are all prompts that you should be using as a consumer to look for the right place for you.
22: All right. Thank you. Kyler Owens is CEO of Widewell, a reputation management company helping auto dealers take better care of their customers. Kyler, thank you for visiting Autotown.
15: Yeah, thanks so much for having me. I really appreciate it.
22: Everyone else, please come back after the break for more Autotown on WJR.
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19: Hi, this is Paul W. Smith. 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
1: Things that Democrats and Republicans agree on, they're all against China these days. But also, you know, people out there in America, they hear about $8,000 EVs and say, hey, why not? So I wanted to know what the people of Autotown think about the matter on a personal level. Like, would you buy a Chinese car? The people have spoken, and the people are divided by platform, actually. Overall, Autotownies said no by about 2-1. The ones on LinkedIn were a little more concerned about jobs, maybe a little Detroit-centric. Those on Facebook were worried about data security and privacy. But our audience on Instagram was like, bring it on. Like, we want the cheap cars. Is the way I put it, you know, if Xi Jinping wants to pay for half or two-thirds of my EV, you know, why shouldn't I let him? I think, you know, for a consumer acting in their own self-interest, that's kind of a compelling argument, don't you think?
2: It is. You know, your own wallet is a compelling argument. You know, when you said people are freaked out about China, it reminded me of my last trip to China, which has been a long time. When I came off the airplane, they routed me to a place where they took my fingerprints and digitized my image without my permission. I had no choice. So that was actually the last time I went to China. I mean, it takes a lot to overcome your own, you know, if you can get a car for a very, very reasonable price. Mm-hmm. Seems like a nice car, assuming the car is as good as something else I could get. I think you have to think your way through the long-term impact to the economy. If you're local here in Detroit, obviously really probably bad, and you probably will feel the pain soon. And if you grew up here, you probably either your parents felt the pain of the Japan entry into this market or whatever. But when you get, you know, if you think about the history of imports coming into the country on the coasts, right? Mm-hmm. There's not heavy manufacturing in California. Mm-hmm. Toyota and Honda and all the rest came in to the coast where those people didn't feel the pain of that. So that's something to think about.
1: Yeah, I mean, there's a lot of complicating factors, and the unfair competition, as we talked about, it's kind of on many layers, right? It's the capital, it's the environmental concerns, all those things. And yeah, if you're in an automaking part of the country, you don't want to lose jobs just because of subsidies and government policies that are not market driven.
2: Yeah, and that, you know, that's clear. I've spent actually quite a bit of time in China for various reasons, and I have, you know, a team that's there, and I talk to them every week, so I kind of have a feel for the market. Last I knew, there was 148 different brands in China. They probably need, you know, scaling them versus the U.S., they probably need 20. So, and all of those companies are either, some of them are nationally supported, some of them are regionally supported. Very few of them are actually private businesses. So the way it works in China is everybody knows that China will be better off if everybody has a job and they've got their heads down and they're working, right?
1: Exactly.
2: And so, you know, regional governments and the federal government want people to work and make stuff. They make phones, they make computers, they make cars, they make lots of stuff. And if you're in a region and the car company that your region supports is struggling, you don't want all your citizens to not have a job, because mm-hmm. then they get restless. And so it makes sense to put money into the car company to keep it going. When are the 148 going to start to die off? I think when I talked to my guy 2 weeks ago, he told me about one company that went out. Okay. So maybe it's 147 now.
1: Yeah.
2: That's a long ways to go.
1: It is a long ways to go. And then there's the concern about data security. You know, China puts strict limits on where U.S. connected cars can go. When they blocked the Teslas from going near certain government buildings because they were afraid that Tesla was going to send images to the Biden administration. I mean, they didn't even talk to each other.
2: Yeah.
1: Tesla, I mean, and Biden.
2: That tells you how they think about that,
1: exactly.
2: Right?
1: Like, exactly.
2: Of course they would have the cameras on and they'd be getting, you know, because, you know, certainly we do. I heard a story from a guy at a car company that was operating in China, not a Chinese company. And they came to visit, and the government immediately whisked them away to a region and took them in a

0: room and showed that when they walked in, their images popped up on a screen, a big screen in the room, and then they showed them how they knew everything they had done from the moment they walked off the airplane into China. And they were just, I guess they were just showing them how great their technology is. My friend was very frightened by everything that he saw. So
1: yes.
0: This is, you know, the way that they work. I guess it's normal if you live in China and you're a citizen, you expect that. It's part of their culture.
1: It is remarkable, you know, and we've been talking a lot about technology and that fine line between surveillance and privacy, mm-hmm. because there are efficiencies to be gained mm-hmm. from being surveilled, but but most Americans are resistant to that idea.
0: Yeah. Yeah. And another interesting thing about China and how they think about cars, this is another thing I learned from my team over there. When a customer walks up to a car, the first question they have is, how many teraflops does this baby have? They want to know about the computing power.
1: Yeah, that's, not the horsepower.
0: That's the thing.
1: Yeah.
0: Yeah. Yeah.
1: Well, if you had that traffic, you would be more focused on computing power than horsepower, too.
0: Yeah.
1: All right. I think I wanted to share, our audience did have a few thoughts to share. Dan Bedore, longtime industry pro, you might know him. He says no to the Chinese cars for both reasons, jobs and security. He calls it a litmus test for every upcoming election. An old journalism friend, Bill Deem, mon frère, he says, we have to think of more than ourselves if we want a good life in an environment where people rely on community. Buying cheap because foreign workers are paid so little didn't make America great. Ford's $5 day did a better job growing the economy. But Rodney Curtis, the photographer and author, he says, yes, please, especially BYD's Generation 2 Blade battery and super fast chargers.
0: He knows a lot about it.
1: You know, so some of it is this technology that's appealing. The other sort of similarly, not as enthusiastic, but again, on the technology front, podcaster Max Patton, he says he's concerned with China's improved quality, and particularly on EVs. He writes, the Chinese competition is leagues ahead of most legacy OEMs in software integration, battery technology, and that's huge. I can charge in half the time or less. Super dense batteries. Feels like we're at least one generation behind in capabilities in the West, even for premium flagship vehicles. That's what, in his view, should keep Detroit executives up at night. Thanks for visiting Autotown today. Thank you to Doug Betts and Steve Haraney for joining me here at WJR, and to Kyler Owens for joining us in the virtual studio. Our show is engineered by Justin Valentine. Original artwork is by Shelley Trombley. Maya Keener is on social media. The theme song is Pure Joy. It was composed by Jonathan Franco, and it includes Hemi engine exhaust notes, so thanks to Stellantis for providing those. A very special thank you to our sponsor, Aumovio, a global top-tier supplier. 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I'm Jamie Butters. 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
10: More talks, hopefully. I'm Paul Stevens, Fox News. Axios reporting U.S. Special Envoy to the Middle East, Steve Witkoff, and Iran's foreign minister heading to Switzerland to advance more potential peace talks. Fox's Alex Hogan in Tel Aviv discussing the attacks involving Lebanon and the Israeli Defense Force.
11: The IDF hit dozens of Hezbollah targets after attacks from the Iranian-backed group killed four Israeli soldiers earlier, and Lebanon says that at least 47 people were killed in new Israeli airstrikes. While Israel says a ceasefire is in effect, it says it will respond if it is attacked. The State Department says U.S. Secretary of State Marco Rubio spoke with Israeli Prime Minister Benjamin Netanyahu over the phone, and President Trump, in an interview with Axios, called for Israeli restraint.
12: If it weren't for Donald Trump, Israel would have been eviscerated.
11: Meantime, new progress in the Strait of Hormuz. Kepler, which is monitoring the strait, showing recovery, saying this was the most traffic in the critical waterway since June 2nd.
10: And President Trump claiming the memorandum of understanding is already producing results. The president at Joint Base Andrews unveiling a new Air Force One alongside members of the Air Force. Talk about the previous two identical planes that had been used interchangeably for presidential travel authorized by former President Ronald Reagan. And they've been used by every president since George H.W. Bush.
13: Over its lifetime, that aircraft traveled to 96 countries on 223 international trips and flew over 6 million miles.
10: And the president also saying the Boeing 727 is equipped with Starlink, a satellite high-speed internet service developed by SpaceX. This plane gifted to the president last year by Qatari officials in a push to strengthen relations between the two nations. 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
10: Outgoing Director of National Intelligence Tulsi Gabbard releasing documents that point toward Dr. Anthony Fauci being misleading, some say, with his vaccine research and the COVID-19 originating in the Wuhan lab in China being funded by U.S. tax dollars.
18: Tulsi Gabbard is saying these documents further prove that and show what she calls a massive COVID-19 cover-up. Listen.
19: Dr. Fauci became the nation's pandemic pundit, and he publicly pushed lies, disinformation, and censorship using every platform available.
18: She argues the records show intelligence officials were discussing a possible lab leak much earlier than many Americans realized, and that some analysts who supported that theory later faced career consequences. Gabbard claims Dr. Fauci, quote, provided millions of dollars in U.S. taxpayer dollars to fund dangerous gain-of-function research at the Wuhan lab.
10: And that's Fox's Brooke Taylor. Dr. Fauci continues to deny any wrongdoing. Two trains colliding north of London on Friday, killing a driver and seriously injuring dozens more on board. One passenger talked about being thrown forward by the impact, then seeing fellow travelers with broken bones and bloody injuries. Both trains traveling south to London's St. Pancras station when they collided outside the town of Bedford around 5:15 p.m. local time. Team USA on to the next round of the FIFA World Cup after downing Australia in Seattle 2-0. The first goal, an own goal from an Australian defender in the 11th minute. The second goal coming at the end of the first half after a review from the referees in and if Alex Freeman was onside.
20: After federal review, the goal scorer was not in offside position.
10: And that sound courtesy Fox Sports. USA's next game Thursday against Turkey. I'm Paul Stevens. This is Fox News.
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21: Weekend construction on I-94. 94 eastbound between Gratiot Avenue in Macomb County and Metro Parkway 16 Mile Road. All eastbound lanes shut down. And then 696 eastbound between Gratiot Avenue and I-94. A double lane closure in that area. And both of those weekend projects are with us until Monday morning at 5 a.m. And I'm Lorna Stevens, WJR. Traffic and weather first.
22: Partly to mostly cloudy and breezy starting this weekend with an occasional shower storm as the high hits 76. More rain into the evening with an overnight low in the mid-50s. Then some clouds tomorrow afternoon with a high of 78. From the Weather Channel, I'm meteorologist Jeff Maher on 760 WJR, where Michigan comes to talk.

0: It's the Great Michigan Weekend on 760 WJR. It's your bird's eye view of everything cool going down this weekend in Metro Detroit and throughout the state of Michigan. Here are Jim Harper and Cam Carmen.
1: Hola, amigas. You know, I'm going to let you guys in on a little secret. Every week when our show open starts, you know, that music you're hearing right now, that dun dun dun dun. It's, of course, Kid Rock all summer long. But we think it sounds like Werewolves of London. So every time it plays, Cam and I both go, ah, ooh. Werewolves of London.
2: It's almost identical, the same time every week. Is.
1: And it's also identical to Sweet Home Alabama.
2: Yes.
1: So, next hour, when it plays, we're going to have Dave turn our microphones on, and you'll see what I'm talking about.
2: And we time it to a T.
1: It's one of those goofy things we do. It's 8:07. Hope you had a good week. How is your week, Cam Carmen? I know you think it's like winter.
2: I know.
1: Because it's 75 degrees for a high, but other than that, I'm loving it, man.
2: You know, I had a really busy week, but I didn't really get much done. It's like one of those kinds of things. So I've been cleaning and
1: busy work.
2: Yeah.
1: Well, that happens, you know.
2: How about you?
1: I had a weird thing happen. You know, we talk all the time about, you know, the way your phone is listening to you. Yes. And you never know what's going on.
2: You
1: maybe have a conversation with somebody, and the next thing you know, it's all ads on Facebook, sometimes texts and emails.
2: Yep.
1: Well, I was at my shop by myself, and I was looking at my old shop chair. Mm-hmm. It's like a low stool.
2: Yeah.
1: With a back on it. It's like a, you know, chair that rolls around so you don't have to bend over. I was just looking at it, you know, and I was thinking to myself, this is really old. I've had this like 20 years. It's got burn marks in it. It's got grease all over it. I might want to think about a new chair. I didn't talk to anybody. I didn't tell Lynn about it. I didn't look up chairs. Mm. When I got home, Facebook was full of shop chairs for the garage. Yeah.
2: That is so creepy. It's happened to me, too. And it's like, you know, I'll be talking about someone, and then they come up in my Facebook feed. Friends you should know.
1: Yes.
2: But for you, you hadn't even said any words.
1: No. So I put it up on Facebook and asked people if things like this were happening to them. And it was amazing how many people said, yeah, I'm convinced somehow your phones can know what you're thinking.
2: I agree. I wouldn't have believed it a year ago.
1: How is that possible?
2: I don't know. It's inexplicable. I mean, I don't know how to. Even if you, I mean, I remember saying something about one of the state's leaders. I don't remember. And then, sure enough, I got ads, yeah. You know, one after another for them. Yep. And I think even one time it was Kwame Kilpatrick. Somehow I had mentioned him in a conversation, and then sure enough on Facebook it says people you should know, Kwame Kilpatrick.
1: That's very weird. And the conspiracy people, now this is not necessarily how I feel, but the people that are kind of out there that, you know, really grab onto all the conspiracies, they're saying the reason your phone can read your mind is because there were little transmitters in the COVID vaccine.
2: Oh.
1: Come on. So your brain has a little transmitter in it, and your thoughts are being broadcast, and they have the equipment that can pick it up.
2: That's a good one.
1: I'm telling you and I should both think about, I'm trying to do it so that we don't give away anything. We'll think about this. You and I should both think about something and see if in the next hour it shows up.
2: Okay.
1: We won't talk about it. Okay, you do it, and I'll do it right now.
2: Okay.
1: Any topic, any subject, but specifically think about one thing.
2: Okay.
1: And we'll see what happens. All right. 11 after 8. We're already off and running with weird conversations. And
2: erroneous audio.
1: Yeah.
2: I was actually listening to the Polish festival, a band, because we have a guest coming up.
1: Yes.
2: And the music bled through, so I apologize.
1: Oh, that's okay. I didn't hear it.
2: Okay, good.
1: Yeah, we're going to be talking about the Polish festival. We'll try to solve, you know, Cam always watches those mystery shows.
2: Mm-hmm.
1: Today on the program, we will take a serious look and try to determine who stole the Kiszka. That'll be coming up in just a little bit. And also sports, crazy stuff happening in World Cup soccer.
2: Oh, my.
1: Believe it or not, there was actually some controversy involving soccer.
2: Shocking.
1: Yes, and the American team. And the rest of sports. Plus, we've got tickets. Boy, you talk about a great show. Lionel Richie and Earth, Wind, and Fire.
2: Can't even. That's,
1: isn't that cool?
2: That is so cool.
1: Have you ever seen either in concert?
2: No. No. I was trying to think about some guy way back when. He wasn't even, he was with Gloria Estefan.
1: And oh, yeah, I know who you
2: John
1: mean.
2: John Cicada.
1: John Cicada.
2: Yeah, oh, he was so good. I loved him, but no Lionel.
1: Well, that's a great show. Lionel and Earth, Wind, and Fire, those tickets coming up. Here on the great Michigan weekend for Saturday, going to be another day in the mid-70s. Some rain rolling in around 10, so don't wash the car.
2: Oh, yeah, I was going to. No, I'm not.
1: But make sure the windows are up.
2: Yes, definitely. I think I did leave my window down last night. It's all right.
1: Might want to run out during the next break. All right. Of course, tomorrow's Father's Day. And I thought of a great idea for Father's Day, kind of a last minute thing. If your dad or your grandfather snores, you could ask mom or your grandma, but you might know that from after Thanksgiving dinner when he falls asleep on the couch. And like a cartoon, the curtains move in and out as he snores.
2: Yes.
1: A great gift idea would be a pair of earplugs designed specifically for you that's guaranteed to cut off snoring sounds every night. There's only one guy who could come up with this, and that's Felix Cruz at Cruz Hearing Services. While you're out there, you can get an ear cleaning by a professional. It's painless and quick, and that could improve your hearing a lot. Some people think they need a hearing aid, and they end up having their ears cleaned, and they realize their hearing is just fine. They're great people out there, really helping the community for years. Cruz Hearing Services. Do you think at all there's any possibility that you have a hearing problem?
2: I do.
1: Do you?
2: I do, but it's very select. Like, either I hear everything or I hear nothing. And okay, so if I'm out and about and I hear a siren or I hear a dog barking or if I'm in a restaurant, I can hear every single thing they're saying at the next table next to me.
1: Wow.
2: But then if somebody says something to me, I'll be like, what?
1: Yeah, well, that's
2: it's right in front of me.
1: There's a reason for that. There are different frequencies that we can hear, and either highs or lows are somehow being blocked in your hearing. I learned that.
2: They can
1: do that with a free hearing screening. And then they look at this computer program and they say, well, Cam, you're missing this frequency, or this one comes in really soft. Then when they do your hearing aid, they dial that in so it's all fixed. Good people, Cruz Hearing Services in Farmington Hills, Taylor and Waterford, and at cruzhearing.com, that's C-R-U-Z, hearing.
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0: This is the Great Michigan Weekend on WJR. Your inside scoop on shows and festivals around the state, sporting events, and all the places people are gathering in the Motor City and around the state. Once again, here are Jim Harper and Cam Carmen.
1: 8:18 here on Saturday, a very heartfelt happy Father's Day to all the Motor City dads out there.
2: Yeah.
1: Tough being a dad in 2026,
2: you know? It's tough being a parent, period.
1: Yeah, it's tough. But happy Father's Day to all the dads out there. And you can take dad to the Big Thunder over Michigan Air Show if you're looking for something to do with pops. That's in Willow Run. Also, Taste Michigan is going on at Eastern Market. All those local things that we love, you know, the chips, the beer, the nuts, the sausages. I mean, there's a lot.
2: There is. Also, it's Father's Day mini golf weekend at Cranbrook Art Museum. That would be super cool. That would be pretty. And it's Motor Muster at Greenfield Village. What better way to say to dad, we're bonding this weekend?
1: I think my brother's going to that.
2: Oh, really?
1: Yeah, I thought it was Cars and Coffee, but maybe it's the Motor Muster. Taking his old Ford out there, and he's got a very small dog. They ride around together. it's like it could be a TV sitcom, you know,
2: where a
1: guy rides around in an old car with his dog.
2: You guys are a car family.
1: We love cars. Mm-hmm. We surely do. All right, Cam's got something. You know, there's all these new approaches to dating. You know, there's different changes that have been made in, you know, the singles bars. I'm not sure they even call them singles bars.
2: I don't know either. It's been years.
1: Do they do ladies' night, or do you get thrown in jail for even saying that?
2: I don't even know.
1: You know?
2: I have not been to a bar in years.
1: I think they should bring back the wet t-shirt contest, but it should be all men.
2: Yeah, okay.
1: Okay.
2: I like that twist.
1: Be good with that?
2: Yeah, I'm good. Right. I'm good.
1: Cam's got the story on the latest kind of approach to people trying to get together.
2: Yeah, it's a new trend that actually flips all the rules. So experts say, though, to be careful. It's called goblin-timacy.
1: Goblin-timacy?
2: Timacy.
1: Like,
2: yeah.
1: Timacy here's with goblins?
2: Yes.
1: I'm intrigued now.
2: I know. Okay, here's what it is. So on your first date with someone, brand new, you know, like whether it's a blind date or you have done, you know, FaceTime or whatever to get to this point, you're not supposed to polish yourself up by putting the best foot forward.
1: You're not?
2: So, right. So instead, you show up as you are, for better or for worse, thus the goblin reference.
1: Oh, okay.
2: Yeah, and you're upfront about your baggage right from day one, right from the first date. So if you say, you know, usually this comes up, but I have 15 kids and I'm broke and I live with my ex-husband.
1: And I stole the car to come to this date.
2: Exactly.
1: They're saying you should run down your list of bad faults and features?
2: Well, not bad faults, but like if you show up and like I'll go all Pamela Anderson and you have no makeup, it's like, this is what I am. So if you want to bail now, go ahead. See ya. But this is how I look without makeup.
1: I think this is a terrible idea.
2: I know. One dating coach says it's rebellion against showing up to the date and performing. So we all perform when we go on first dates or whatever. It's just part of nature. So instead of just showing your curated version of yourself, just, you know, tell them, show them the flaws and the imperfections. And I could not do it personally. But the coach says the method can alleviate anxiety and make you more relatable and maybe even more attractive.
1: No.
2: But she also says you need to play it smart and not look like you're a true goblin. So don't overdo it by dressing like a slob. You can wear no makeup, but don't dress like a slob because that just seems like you don't care about this dog.
1: I think this is one of those weirdo trends that something made up.
2: Yeah. I agree.
1: Trying to get some traction or sell a book or, you know, be interviewed on the networks. I think what you just said was very important. We do put our best foot forward, whether it's a date or a business meeting or, you know, a happy hour gathering of like-minded people, a charity event.
2: True.
1: You want to look your best because, think about it, your best is really the real you.
2: Yeah, you're right. Yeah, I agree. I agree. But the experts say, keep in mind too, but if you go do this goblin intimacy, your date might not like it. So you feel good about yourself, but your date might be going, oh, this is not what I signed up for. But check the rapport, be strategic, still be yourself, but maybe you just don't overdo it by accommodating your potential partner.
1: I can only speak from the male standpoint, but I think this is one of those things where if a woman showed up and she was wearing a sweatshirt with spaghetti sauce stains, no makeup, she's using a chip clip to hold up her ponytail, and she looks at you and says, well, this is me.
2: Right.
1: Take it or leave it. I think that's overdoing the I'm okay no matter what kind of philosophy. Yeah. The selfishness, the cult of me.
2: Right. Take it or leave it kind of thing. Yeah.
1: I don't. Ladies, I think if you try this, the guy will be leaving it.
2: Yes. I agree with that. Yeah. I don't think it's a good idea. But and you know, when Pamela Anderson started coming out with, you know, no makeup, I didn't like the look. It's like, good for her. But and then she ended up, you know, being with Liam Neeson for a while, so it couldn't have been that bad.
1: Yeah, and she was trying to make a point too, I think.
2: Yeah, that women don't need makeup, but then she got that super short bang thing that's sort of in style, and
1: it looked a little washed out.
2: Yeah.
1: All right. So it's funny though. I think when we have a prep in the morning, you know, we take a shower, we do our hair, we put on some clothes. Even if you guys just be hanging around the house, there's some self-respect involved. And I feel, but people can't see you, but you should know Cam wears makeup every time we're on. I don't think I've ever seen you without makeup.
2: I do not have a stitch of makeup on right now.
1: You're kidding.
2: No.
1: Those and last are your eyelashes?
2: Oh, that. Yeah. They're not makeup though. They're yeah, they're extensions.
1: I do the same thing though. I mean, you know, I take a shower, I shave, I dust off my best toupee, I make sure that the Velcro is sticking properly. Right? And, you know, that's all important stuff, I think.
2: So your headphones don't slip off. Yeah.
11: don't you guys think that I kind of approve of this trend? Because if you think about it, it can only go up or get better from the start. If you see the person at their worst, then you can think, well, it can only get better from here.
2: Yeah, there's no going back.
1: There's something that's said in the process of showing up looking like a slob, looking like a goblin.
11: Yeah,
1: that makes a statement, and I agree with Dave's thing in principle, you know, it can only get better.
11: Right. You don't necessarily have to be a slob, I guess, but maybe I can, I prefer to wear a baseball hat, as you know.
2: Yeah. You
11: know, so that would be, I know Jim frowns upon that in the restaurant, or if you went to like a place.
2: Yeah.
11: You don't necessarily, maybe you can go half goblin. And just be like half well, not total degenerate like, slob, but maybe half.
2: Like maybe a ponytail, but with makeup or
1: no,
2: cute. No. No? Okay.
1: No, you always have to look your best.
2: It's I agree, but
1: not just for the person, but mm-hmm. for yourself.
2: If, yes.
1: You know, we all have reached that point, and I went through a period of like this where you kind of give up and you wear the same thing every day, you know, and that's your look for a while. And then yep. one day you realize, you know, I'm better than this.
2: Right. Right.
1: You take the time and effort to look a little better.
2: Every time I go to the pharmacy, it's like, oh, I'm not putting makeup on. Whereas, you know, years ago, I would always make sure I was picture perfect and nobody would see me without makeup because, you know, I was on TV and I wouldn't want people to say, that's not you. You, boy, you look better on TV.
1: You're actually not wearing any makeup right now?
2: No, zero.
1: Can I take a picture? Post it?
2: No.
1: No? I think you look great.
2: All right. Yeah, go ahead.
1: All right. We'll do that.
2: Okay.
1: Put up my Facebook page. 827. We're going to take a break. When we come back, we've got tickets for Lionel and Earth, Wind, and Fire. And Dave will be back with an update on sports here on the Great Michigan Weekend on News Talk 760 WJR.
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14: I'm Ann Thomas. Congratulations to the 2026 Women Who Lead class. Denise Brooks Williams, Henry Ford Health Chief Operating Officer, says the Future of Health Project is the new vision around Henry Ford Hospital.
15: Where we will have private rooms, we will also be able to have a new emergency department, new operating suites, a really tech-enabled environment.
14: Special thanks to University of Michigan Health, Von Voigtlander Women's Hospital, for supporting Women Who Lead.
16: You've got the Great Michigan Weekend on WJR with a unique take on the fun side of news and events and the movers and shakers making things happen in Detroit and around the state of Michigan. Here are your hosts, Jim Harper and Cam Carmen.
1: All right, a lot of great shows coming to our town this summer, and this, I think, is on the top of the list. Lionel Richie and Earth, Wind, and Fire.
2: Yeah, wow.
1: You think about all the hit songs each has had.
2: It's incredible. That's a great prize, by the way, because Earth, Wind, and Fire has a new special out. I think it's on Netflix.
1: Oh, really?
2: Yeah, and it's like from the beginning of the band's roots until now.
1: Oh, cool. We're going to watch that.
2: Yeah, I haven't had a chance to watch it yet. But
1: we've been watching a lot of music, movies, and docs.
2: Oh, yeah?
1: We saw Michael.
2: Oh, yeah.
1: We'll review that later on. But this is going to be a great show July 1st at Little Caesars. Mm. And we have a bonus prize.
2: Yes, we do. We have $30 in $5 Back to the Future Michigan Lottery instant tickets. You can win up to 15 times per ticket, and that's up to 500 grand. So more than 26.8 million in total prizes. It's instant fun for everyone.
1: All right, here's your trivia question this morning. In honor of Father's Day, we thought we'd do some TV dad trivia. And this first question is right up Cam's alley. You have to restrain yourself and not shout it out, because I know you know this.
2: Mm-hmm.
1: You know more about the Brady Bunch than anybody.
2: I'm afraid so, yeah.
1: That should be a trivia category in itself.
2: Yes.
1: But what was the occupation of Mike Brady?
2: It was
1: a... Don't say it. What was the occupation of Mike Brady, the dad, on the Brady Bunch? If you think you know, give us a call right now at 1-800-859-0WJR. That's 1-800-859-0957. And tickets for this great show are available at Ticketmaster. And our rules are at WJR.com. Good luck. 8:34. Let's turn to sports. Dave Rieger is in to tell us what's going on with our teams and also talk about that soccer game and the almost melee that broke out.
11: Yeah, we have to start with Team USA and a nice 2-0 win over Australia. And hey, how about this Team USA? This is kind of insane that they have not made it to the knockout round, which they now have made it to the knockout round officially because Paraguay beat Morocco late last night. So now they win their group stage since 1930. It's been like over like 30, it's been over 36,000 days doing some quick math since since the United States has made it to the knockout stage. And the last time that they won in the knockout stage was in 1930. So it's been a while.
2: Oh my
11: gosh.
2: This
11: is all brand new. Nice win. The first goal was Australia scored on themselves, which is the second time this has happened in two games
1: with the United States.
11: I mean, he scored on himself. And then the second one had to be after a lengthy replay that did not, that at first they said the goal didn't count from the defenseman. Then they said they took a replay. They said he was onside and that counted. And United States wins 2-0. And they move on. Now it doesn't matter what happens against Turkey when they play on Thursday. They will move on to the group stage. And there are a variety of different teams that they might face now in the group stage, in the knockout stage. It could be Ecuador. It could be Bosnia and Herzegovina. It could be the Netherlands. It could be Senegal. It could be Jordan. But we do know that whoever it is, the game will take place July 1st in Santa Clara at Levi Stadium. So home of the 49ers. So good for the United States. Nice win. This is, you know, they talk about the miracle on ice back with the 1980 Olympic hockey team. Maybe this team is starting to believe. And the United States, when it comes to World Cup soccer, we always think of the women. We never think of the men. And they are playing really well. And this is without one of their best players, Pulisic, who's out with an injury. So team's playing really well, really good.
2: Cool.
11: It's exciting, definitely. Let's move over to baseball and our Detroit Tigers. They Tarek Skubal back on the mound yesterday, and they beat the White Sox in come-from-behind fashion 4-3. The first-place White Sox, yes, the first-place White Sox, who just swept the Tigers a couple days back. But a nice win on a Kerry Carpenter bloop single in the bottom of the sixth to drive in two runs. And the Tigers win 4-3 to start that series. This is a 10-game homestand that the Tigers are starting with the White Sox in town, then the Yankees come to town, and then the Astros come to town. So, and a sold-out stadium also yesterday. Now, that might have just been for Nelly in his post-game concert after the game last night, but I think that they people were just excited to see a nice, you know, big-time interdivisional game with the Chicago White Sox. So
2: yeah,
11: congratulations to the Tigers. Some bad news, though. Justin Verlander was supposed to start on Father's Day. That has been scratched. He has a problem with his hamstring.
1: Oh, no.
11: Coach A.J. Hinch says this may not be days. This may be weeks.
2: So, oh, no.
11: Not
2: Come
11: sure
2: on.
11: When we'll see Justin Verlander.
1: Man.
11: He was supposed to, you know, come back and pitch on Father's Day, but he has been since been scratched.
2: He has played this season, has he not?
11: He had one. Okay. He had one outing. Didn't do very well. Went
2: right.
11: out, and then he got hurt, and then we haven't seen him since. That was in April, and we have not seen Verlander since. So
1: and we had such high hopes when over the winter when we heard he was coming back.
11: Yeah.
1: Along with Tarek Skubal, man, that's going to be quite a lineup, and it's been very disappointing. I'm sure nobody's more frustrated.
11: He says that he says he's just gonna, you know, keep on trying to get back. Unfortunately, two things that are undefeated in this world, and that would be Father Time and Mother Nature. So, unfortunately, JV, I think, is trying to win a battle that against Father Time, and he just unfortunately keeps on re-injuring himself but when it comes to the Tigers. Also, you know, they still have got a lot of injuries, this team. So they're still trying to get people back. Labor Torres, he's back on the IL again. He hurt himself again. And we are coming up to the trade deadline. So it kind of makes you think, what are the Tigers going to do when this trade deadline comes up? Are they going to be sellers and then they're going to start a rebuild? Is this going to be it for Tarek Skubal? Should the Tigers think about getting rid of all of some other players and all of those expiring contracts and just bring up all the youngsters and maybe hit gold like we have with Kevin McGonigal, who is just absolutely playing lights out right now as a rookie?
2: Yeah, phenomenal.
1: Well, it's tough to have that meeting and that discussion when you're in the middle of the season.
11: I know. So what do you do at that point?
1: There's somebody in the office. I mean, there are several people involved, a lot of moving parts.
11: Yeah.
1: I'm sure people are thinking about what you just described, Dave, like what, you know, what should be our strategy going forward. But, man, they still got to play.
11: Exactly. and what do you do with, and what are you going to get back for people, for someone like Skubal? Are you going to, you want to get a good load of people for Tarek Skubal? This is a back-to-back Cy Young award-winning pitcher. And you know, who, unfortunately, is also coming off an injury, too. But he seems to have his last two outings, even though he doesn't get supported with a lot of runs, they were able to help him out with a no decision yet last night. But it's going to be interesting to see, because if you turn on any sports radio show, whether it's radio or television, and they're talking baseball, Tarek Skubal trade deadline is the top story on everyone, locally or nationally. Everybody's talking about it. Where is he going to end up? Who's going to be able to afford him? What kind of contract he's going to get? Because remember, next year we may not have baseball for the start of the season because of the ending of the collective bargaining agreement.
1: Oh, that's right. Yeah.
2: So
11: we might not have baseball for either half or the entire 2027 season. We might not get it back until either halfway through or the 2028 season.
1: So there's when that happens.
11: So there's a lot to think about when it comes to the trading of Scooble, and also a lot to think about with the what's going to happen in the future for baseball next season. Moving over to golf, it is the U.S. Open, always a traditional Father's Day weekend. They are at Shinnecock Hills in Southampton, New York. And right now, Wyndham Clark, who was just announced on Monday that he's coming to the final Rocket Classic at the end of the month, he's leading at -7, and you've got five players tied at -3, led by Xander Schauffele, Tom Kim, Sam Stevens, Matt Fitzpatrick. They are all tied at -3, so not over yet. Tough course. We'll see what happens with the weather this weekend and the wind in New York, because I haven't decided, being a golfer myself, if I hate playing more in the rain or I hate playing more in the wind. I think it's probably the wind.
1: Yeah, the wind, if it's at your back, it's great.
11: Right.
1: But if it's in any other direction, you have no control.
11: Correct. And with those greens at Shinnecock, if the winds get going enough, sometimes it's hard to keep the ball on the green. So it just keeps on rolling. So it'll be interesting to see a good weekend for golf. And I'm guessing that plenty of dads will be taken out on Father's Day in the morning to play golf and then spend the afternoon into the evening watching the finals of the United States Open.
1: Yeah, there you go. That's a good outing.
11: So, yeah, that would be
1: all right. Good stuff, Dave. Thank you. A moment ago, we asked a trivia question regarding dads. What was the occupation of Mike Brady on the Brady Bunch? And Mara knew that answer. And Cam, of course, this is relatively so easy for Cam.
2: Child's play. Yeah, he was an architect.
1: He was an architect. Now, did they ever show him working in an office?
2: He had that den where he worked.
1: Oh, yeah, he had a drafting table, didn't he?
2: Yeah, yeah. And then sometimes they'd show him with clients once in a while, but that was pretty much it. No actual office off campus.
1: So it wasn't like Darren Stevens went to office and there were secretaries and other people. Yeah,
2: with Larry Tate.
1: Yep.
11: Cam, do you remember the episode where they gave he had some plans that were in a tube that they went to an amusement park and they got lost, and it was a whole thing about trying to find these plans.
2: Yeah, and they were using walkie-talkies. Jan, you go to First Street. Peter, you go to the park.
11: Right. That's how I always remember that he was an architect, just because of that episode.
1: Well, he must have done quite well to feed that brood.
2: Yes, no doubt.
1: Architects make a lot of money. But
2: and Carol didn't work.
1: And she did not work.
11: And they had a maid. They had an aunt.
2: Yeah, they had an aunt.
1: So they did okay with that big house.
11: Yeah, they did.
1: All right, congratulations, Mara. Enjoy Earth, Wind, and Fire. And Lionel Richie, and we'll have another chance for you to win those tickets coming up next hour. In the meantime, I was thinking, if you don't have anything for Dad for tomorrow, and your thinking is, he's so hard to buy for, he doesn't want anything, or he's got everything, or maybe the dad in your life is your spouse, here's an idea. 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
2: Yes.
1: And they're scratched or they're
2: cloudy.
1: There's fingerprints all over them. 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Or maybe renew a friendship, because our people who listen to this show, have been going there for like 40 years.
2: Wow.
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0: 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Once again, here are Jim Harper and Cam Carmen.
1: 8:49 here on Saturday morning, continuing with our suggestions on things you can do with Dad this weekend. This sounds perfect. Jokes, jazz, and jams. A Father's Day takeover at the Aretha Franklin Amphitheater. And then you got the summer concert series in Festival Park.
2: Wonder if that jokes part means bad dad jokes. I'm assuming, yes.
1: How did that become a thing? Is it just
2: I don't know.
1: Dads tell corny jokes?
2: I do love a really good dad joke.
1: The funniest thing about a dad joke is how funny dad thinks it is.
2: I know.
1: While everybody at the table just groans.
2: Groans. Yeah, exactly.
1: Oh, dad.
2: Well, also, it's the R&B Lovers Tour at Fox Theater and Pink Martini and the DSO at the Fisher Music Center.
1: All right, time for our red carpet report. Lots of things happening in Hollywood. How about this? Tom Cruise is in the market to meet Mrs. Wright.
2: Again?
1: Again. But listen to this twist. It's like something you make up or you would see on a sitcom. He's asked his official wingman, who, by the way, is David Beckham.
2: Oh.
1: To help him find an English wife.
2: Okay.
1: Only British Tom Cruise. And we nanny. Love the Top Gun series. We love, you know, his movies. But when it comes to living his life, he kind of thinks of himself as royalty. You know,
2: he does.
1: Hey, yeah. David, it's time to select a wife. You know, that kind of thing.
2: Yes. I didn't realize they were even friends. But no, yeah. I guess they were at his wedding to Katie. Right. Katie, what's her name?
1: Katie Holmes.
2: Holmes. Yeah. Couldn't even think of her name there.
1: Well, the word is he does have a, you know, kind of a list of requirements. She has to be of good stock, whatever that means.
2: Of course.
1: In her late 20s or early 30s, Tom Cruise is 60.
2: Come on. That's ridiculous.
1: Also, he mentioned, Top Gun 3 is coming out. And just like the James Bond movies always picked somebody to sing the theme of the new movie.
2: Mm-hmm.
1: Over the years, you know, Shirley Bassey with Goldfinger, mm-hmm. and then Paul McCartney did Live and Let Die. And for Top Gun 2, Lady Gaga sang the song. He wants Shakira to sing the theme for the next film.
2: The Hips Don't Lie version.
1: Yep. So we'll see where that goes.
2: Of Top Gun. All right. Singer Jelly Roll has split from his wife. We heard that earlier this week. His wife's name is Bunny XO. I'm not sure where she ever got that XO. But anyway, Bunny did kind of an abrupt thing, and she has now unfollowed Jelly on Instagram.
1: Hmm.
2: So they've been married 10 years, and I don't know, must be serious, but she still says she wants to have a baby with him.
1: Even if they don't hang out together?
2: Yeah.
1: Oh,
2: weird.
1: Yeah. Uh-huh. Plus, you feel kind of bad because Jelly Roll lost all that weight.
2: Well, see, that's what makes me think. Like, he's some hot thing right now, and he's like he's getting all this attention. He lost 300 pounds.
1: I know. And didn't he also lighten some of those face tattoos?
2: I can only hope. Yeah, it does, actually.
1: Yeah, because that made him look like a convict, you know.
2: It sure did. And wasn't he in prison, at least for... Yeah. So, anyway, this is cool. Michigan natives Kristen Bell and Dax Shepard are coming home to host a charity comedy show here in Detroit.
1: Cool.
2: It's called The Coney. That's the name of the show. And it'll be The Coney. How fitting. It'll be September 26th at the Detroit Opera House.

0: and money raised will go to youth arts in the city. So other comedians are going to be there as well. It's not just those two, but yeah, I thought that was cool.
1: That is cool. All right. You know how they have music shows, you know, where they try to find regular people that can, you know, become a star?
0: Mm-hmm.
1: You know, that's been happening for years now on network TV, these shows where people compete. Well, here's a new one that I think a lot of people will appreciate. Anna Gasteyer, who was on SNL for years, you'd know her, if you don't know her by name, you'd know her if you saw her
0: face.
1: She's hosting a new show called The Most Wonderful Song of the Year. The idea is they want to find a replacement for Mariah Carey's All I Want for Christmas.
0: Please, can we?
1: We've heard that so many times. It's kind of become something people make fun of. So that's the game show. So emerging and established artists will go head to head to try to come up with the next great Christmas song that will be a regular tradition.
0: Yeah, I love that, actually, because if I hear that song one more time.
1: The problem is they start playing it right after Halloween.
0: Yes, I know. That is.
1: And it just gets beaten to death.
0: Well, here's some revealing info about Simon Cowell, speaking of those music shows. He stopped using a cell phone 8 years ago. Gasp.
1: He doesn't use a phone?
0: He doesn't use a cell phone. So his fiance, Lauren Silverman, says he has never been happier or more well-grounded.
1: Hmm.
0: Okay. He says having a cell phone was like carrying around a toaster every day. And it's kind of strange. Like, what does he do to communicate? Does he just email all day or...
1: But or use so a payphone or an office.
0: Yeah.
1: Right. A landline?
0: Isn't that, yeah, maybe a landline. Isn't that so weird?
1: It's kind of weird, but I think there would be great happiness if we could pull that off. It's impossible. Mm-hmm. We're all too addicted. But I could see how, you know, having no phone.
0: Right.
1: We went for, you know, thousands of years without phones in our pocket.
0: And we had phones on the wall with those long cords, and ours was yellow, and... We had one extension in my parents' bedroom, but nothing else.
1: We all survived, so it is possible. Here's something kind of cool. Billy Crystal going back to Broadway. He's doing another show that's kind of autobiographical. It's kind of a documentary, but live on Broadway show about his life and career. And it's going to focus on the devastating loss of his home in L.A. last year in the big fire, Palisades.
0: Oh, wow.
1: Yeah, it's called 860, which was their address.
0: Oh,
1: it's a 14-week engagement in New York, and they're going to start in October, so that will probably be a hit. And Prince Harry back in the news, going home to the UK with his wife, Meghan, and their kids. Apparently, the frosty relationship is thawed a bit, and he's going to hook up with his dad.
0: Well, good. That's good, I guess. Yeah.
1: Yeah. If there's any problem, we know who to blame.
0: Oh, yes. Dutch is difficult. Yes.
1: Yeah, but be nice for the royal family to kind of patch.
0: Yeah, come up. On. It's been too long.
1: All right, we're going to take a break, bring you up to date on what's happening in the news. We'll run down the traffic and weather, and we're back on the other side with more tickets for Earth, Wind, and Fire and Lionel Richie when the Great Michigan Weekend continues here on News Talk 760 WJR.
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4: 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Don't miss a moment of it. America 250, Michigan made. 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
9: Another slowdown. I'm Paul Stevens, Fox News. Washington and Tehran working to restart talks that were suspended due to the recent escalation in the Middle East. Fox Business Network's Max Gordon in Dubai.
10: Jared Kushner, as well as Steve Witkoff, will be in Switzerland. That's according to reporting from Axios. Pakistan is also sending their interior minister, President Trump, expressing his desire to get these negotiations moving.
11: They have to make a deal, otherwise we will do things that won't make them happy, but I don't think it's going to get to that. I think it's going to be very good.
10: This as Israel and Hezbollah agreed to reinstitute a shaky ceasefire yesterday amid their fighting in southern Lebanon. An end to the conflict there is part of the deal between the U.S. and Iran. Still, Lebanon is reporting 7 people died, including 2 children, after an Israeli airstrike.
9: Meantime, Israeli Prime Minister Benjamin Netanyahu has vowed to keep Israeli forces in southern Lebanon until the threats there are eliminated. President Trump at Joint Base Andrews unveiling the new Air Force One alongside members of the Air Force talk about the previous 2 identical planes that had been used interchangeably for presidential travel, authorized first by former President Ronald Reagan, and they've been used by every president since George H.W. Bush.
11: Over its lifetime, that aircraft traveled to 96 countries on 223 international trips and flew over 6 million miles.
9: The president also saying the Boeing 747 is equipped with Starlink, a satellite high-speed internet service developed by SpaceX. This plane gifted to the president last year by Qatari officials in an effort to try and strengthen relations between the two nations. Following his time in office, the $400 million airplane is set to be donated to a future presidential library. 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
9: Outgoing Director of National Intelligence Tulsi Gabbard releasing documents that she says point toward Dr. Anthony Fauci being misleading with his vaccine research and the COVID origination possibly at the Wuhan lab in China being funded by U.S. tax dollars.
7: Tulsi Gabbard is saying these documents further prove that and show what she calls a massive COVID-19 cover-up. Listen.
16: Dr. Fauci became the nation's pandemic pundit, and he publicly pushed lies, disinformation, and censorship using every platform available.
7: She argues the records show intelligence officials were discussing a possible lab leak much earlier than many Americans realized, and that some analysts who supported that theory later faced career consequences. Gabbard claims Dr. Fauci, quote, provided millions of dollars in U.S. taxpayer dollars to fund dangerous gain-of-function research at the Wuhan lab.
9: And that is Fox's Brooke Taylor. Dr. Fauci still denying any wrongdoing in the situation. Two trains colliding north of London yesterday, Friday, killing a driver and seriously hurting dozens others on board. One passenger talked about being thrown forward by the impact, then seeing fellow travelers with bloody injuries and broken bones. Both trains traveling south to London's St. Pancras station when they collided outside the town of Bedford around 5:15 p.m. local time. Team USA is on to the next round of the FIFA World Cup after defeating Australia in Seattle 2-0. The first goal, an own goal from an Australian defender in the 11th minute. The second U.S. goal coming at the end of the first half after a review from referees to see if Alex Freeman was onside.
17: After factual review, the goal scorer was not in offside position.
18: And the building shakes in Seattle.
9: And that courtesy Fox Sports. I'm Paul Stevens. This is Fox News.
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19: Weekend construction work on I-696 eastbound between Gratiot Avenue and I-94. Your two left lanes are closed, and I-94 eastbound between Gratiot in Macomb County and Metropolitan Parkway. All eastbound lanes shut down for weekend work. Both of those projects are with us until Monday morning at 5 a.m. And I'm Lorna Stevens for WJR. Traffic and weather first.
20: Partly to mostly cloudy and breezy today with a few showers and storms at times as the high hits 76. Any rain moves out this evening with an overnight low in the mid-50s. An increasing cloud Sunday with a high in the upper 70s. From the Weather Channel, I'm meteorologist Jeff Marr on 760 WJR, where Michigan comes to talk.
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0: It's the Great Michigan Weekend on 760 WJR. It's your bird's eye view of everything cool going down this weekend in Metro Detroit and throughout the state of Michigan. Here are Jim Harper and Cam Carmen.
1: Werewolves of London.
2: Oh, God, that sounded terrible on my end.
1: It sounded pretty bad. That's what we were talking about earlier, that at our theme plays, we always sing Werewolves of London, even though it's Kid Rock.
2: Yeah.
1: All summer long.
2: We also nod our heads as we're coming into the area that we're talking about. So
1: yeah, maybe we should try at least once to do one of those shows that you can watch on the web.
2: Yeah, like a video podcast or something.
1: Yeah,
2: what are they called? Vlog? No, I don't know what they call them.
1: A lot of radio shows have done that.
2: I
1: don't think it's that tough.
2: But then I'd have to put makeup on, Jim.
1: What would I actually? Yeah. Way too much shine.
3: Oh, you guys want to go live?
1: Yeah.
3: All right. Well, we can make that happen. We can go live on either the WJR Facebook or the WJR YouTube channel. So let's do it on
1: Facebook.
3: So when you're ready, we can go live off of StreamYard and we can send it. But you're right. We're gonna have to put myself into the StreamYard.
2: Yeah, Dave.
3: And
2: But you can't wear a hat.
3: No goblins.
1: That would be pretty cool. Maybe after the 4th.
3: Yeah, we can definitely plan on that if you want.
1: We're on next week, and then we're off the 4th.
3: Yeah,
1: and that'd be great because I need to lose 25 pounds.
2: Because I'm sure you could do it by then. Stop. So Jim, you don't need to lose 25 pounds.
3: Get yourself with your Velcro and everything that you said all put together and. Unfortunately, I will have to have a hat on, but I'll make sure it's a cool hat and we'll have a cool background.
1: All right. Yeah, everybody, I think at least once, would like to see us do the show.
2: Yeah.
3: Yeah.
1: And everybody else on the show, too. Dave, you, and maybe if Kelsey's with us.
3: Yeah, the board. Yeah, we can put the board operator up, too. Jim has the coolest background out of all of us. So
2: yes, he does.
3: Already built in. So
2: mine is boring. Jim has all kinds of memorabilia and nostalgia.
3: Yeah,
1: I'm looking at it right now in reverse. There's one thing that shouldn't be in here, and that's this.
2: Is it lotion? Is it salad dressing?
1: No.
2: Clean freak.
1: It's, cleaning spray.
2: Yeah. Oh, that's funny.
1: Yeah. We'll have to clean things up, but that'd be fun. That'd be at least once.
2: Yeah.
3: Yeah, because every once in a while, I also see Jim's dog roaming around in the background, too.
1: I'd love to be on this show. That'd be great.
3: Perfect.
1: All right. All kinds of things happening this week. We hope you had a good one, a peaceful week, and you have a little time to relax. Another cool day. Rain coming in here in about an hour, so that's good for the flowers and your lawn. It is not good if you have any kind of problem with flooding. Some people have
2: hit hard. Every year, every time the weather breaks, it's like these poor people, and it's usually the same areas, you know?
1: And the last flood we had this week, the lodge flooded.
2: Mm-hmm.
1: And the story on TV News was the water pump that's supposed to take care of that failed.
2: Oh,
1: so, oof. Let's get it together, people. How long have we been going through this?
2: Yeah, no kidding. Year after year after year.
1: Another big story, especially for Detroiters, because we kind of feel we have an affinity toward Canada. We love our brothers and sisters up in Canada. We consider Windsor to be almost kind of the Detroit scene.
2: Mm-hmm.
1: And of course, we love hockey. Something is going away that has been around for decades. And I imagine our friends up north are freaking out because they will no longer be hearing this theme or watching this show. Hockey Night in Canada is going away.
2: No.
1: Yes.
2: That sounds so 70s. I love it. It's so retro.
1: Yeah, it is 70s. That was a cool theme, though.
2: Wow.
1: Around forever, and you know why? It's the continuing aggravating problem of the TV platforms and fighting over money, and the CBC is out.
2: It really?
1: Yeah, they're not going to carry Hockey Night in Canada.
2: Wow. How can that be?
1: well, somebody else will pick it up.
2: Yeah.
1: It involves money and, you know, all kinds of problems. Like we saw, like Channel 7 was off one of the platforms for a while. I think it's still off one of the others.
2: I think it's further down than Oakland County. I think somewhere else. But yeah, that was so irritating.
1: Yes. You know, a lot of shows you want to watch, a lot of local things. It just disappears, so more problems involving. It's like, you know, we talk about it all the time. You want to watch a basketball game, and you can't find it, or it ends up on a platform you don't subscribe to.
2: Exactly. Yeah. And you can get, you know, you could get like a 3-day maybe free trial or something, but then you have to remember to cancel it. And it's
1: pain. Otherwise it's automatic.
2: Yep, it's a pain.
1: Yeah, they've got that figured out. The other trend I saw this week that I thought was pretty cool, and Cam mentioned it. Who is it you said doesn't carry a cell phone?
2: Oh, Simon Cowell.
1: Simon Cowell, no phone for years. He just does not carry it. There's a trend. You're going to see this. The flip phone is coming back.
2: It is? I liked my flip phone.
1: Everybody our age loved their flip phone.
2: Yeah, my Motorola, what was it called? A Razor.
1: Yes.
2: My little Razor. Loved it.
1: A lot of companies are looking into this, and the appeal is there's no apps.
2: Yeah. Oh, that's the appeal?
1: Yeah. No apps. Texting is a pain in the butt.
2: Yes, the 1, 2, 3. 1, 2, 3.
1: It would take forever.
2: Yes.
1: To text somebody, but people are saying, yeah, I'm all for it. I want to have communication. Mm-hmm. Want to be able to get a hold of somebody in an emergency or call in to work, or, you know, I have a important phone call coming my way later today. I want a phone, but I don't want to be distracted by all the things that are on it.
2: Oh, it's addicting, isn't it? All those apps.
1: Yeah.
2: Yeah. It's crazy.
1: You know, and we all kind of do the same thing. We, might want to look at our email, and instead of just, you know, cruising through your email, you'll see an ad or something you're kind of interested in, and you click on that. Mm. Now you're on the web.
2: Yep.
1: So now you go to Facebook or you go to a news site, and, you know, in less than 2 minutes, you've lost the idea of just checking your mail, and now you're doing 4 or 5 other things.
2: Wow.
3: Jim, Cam, question for both of you.
2: All righty.
3: What is your most used app on your phone? What is the app you use the most?
1: Facebook for me.
3: Facebook?
2: Facebook and my banking statement.
3: Your banking app.
2: Yeah, banking app, yeah.
3: Okay.
2: Yeah, Facebook for sure is the first.
1: How about you, Dave?
3: Mine probably is...
1: Gambling, maybe?
3: Yeah, probably one of the gambling apps.
2: Golf,
3: or TikTok.
2: If you
3: can go into your settings and you can look at your screen time, and it will tell you what is your most used app and how long you've been in that. And sometimes it's a little scary.
1: Mm-hmm. Yeah, like 4 hours a day.
3: Exactly. Like how much screen time you spend on the phone.
2: Yep.
1: Mm-hmm.
2: Yeah. It's true.
1: I'm getting close to being a, you know, non-phone guy.
2: Well, Dave says Mitch Albom and Kevin O'Neill don't have phones. Well,
3: they do now, but they kicking and screaming. They had flip phones forever.
2: Oh, I see. Okay.
3: Yeah. So.
1: Oh, so they've stopped using the flip phones,
3: right?
2: And just the regular.
3: But they were two people that day. Like we all had, like, you know, the iPhones or Android phones, and it was like, wow, you're still using a flip phone. Eventually, they phased them out, and now I guess they're coming back. But you know, if you go to a store, the flip phones are expensive. Sometimes phones are more expensive than the regular phones.
1: Is that right? Really?
2: It's like retro is, you know, they're trying to take over. And
1: yeah.
2: All right.
1: But you know, Tim Cook talked about this, and I have a friend, Linda Stein, who worked at Apple for years. And she said the folks at Apple actually got to a point where they thought they might have done the world a disservice by creating the iPhone.
2: Wow-wee.
1: Yeah. The founder of Apple, the original founder... Mm-hmm. Who passed away?
3: Steve Jobs.
1: Mm-hmm. Steve Jobs said that he felt kind of bad that he had actually created this thing that people were spending all their time with. That's why they came out with the watch.
2: Ah.
1: Because you could put your phone away, you could stop carrying a tablet or a laptop, you didn't have to have a desktop, but you could still make phone calls, be in touch with people, and look at your email when you were at home, you know, but having the watch, you would have all the access to the important things, but you can't spend time scrolling on your watch.
3: I understand where they're coming from, but in my opinion, the iPhone followed by the Apple Watch are the two greatest inventions in the history of the world.
1: Yeah, they are really up there on the list.
3: I mean, and the iPhone's been around since February of 2007. I remember I was the I got the first iPhone when it first came out.
2: And it was like $2,000, wasn't it, Dave?
3: It was expensive, and I remember dropping it in the Kroger parking lot without a case, and that was an expensive mistake. But it was such a game changer, because if you remember BlackBerry and the Treo and all of the phones that tried to do what the iPhone does so easily, and Android now, but they couldn't get it right, and Apple got it right from the beginning.
1: Yeah, you can literally, and kids know this because they don't have laptops anymore. They don't carry around a tablet, and they haven't used a desktop since they were in school.
2: Right.
1: So you can do everything on your phone. But the Steve Jobs point was he thought people were spending too much time.
3: He
1: wanted to stay at the top of the tech game,
3: right,
1: but get people off the phone. So I know people who, like my friend Linda, she stopped carrying everything except the watch.
2: Wow. I mean, I just can't like do that because the watch is so small.
3: This is the core theme of the new Toy Story movie that's out. Toy Story 5, which just came out yesterday. Toys versus tech. This is the key theme of this movie, is that the girl gets a lily pad, which is basically their version of an iPad, and then the toys, you know, are no longer needed. So this is a key theme of this movie.
2: It's going to be another sad one.
3: It's art imitating life. It really is.
1: Yeah. Well, we'll see where it goes, but I think there is a possibility that there could be a retro trend where people are saying enough is enough. I don't like the idea that my phone's listening. I don't like having the Alexa thing listening to me all day and, you know, telling me to pull up my pants. You know,
2: Jim, pull up your pants.
1: Step away from the technology and just use it as a tool when needed.
2: Yeah. Agree.
1: All right, we'll see how that goes. But the new flip phones are out. We'll check. Dave is probably right. They're probably not cheap.
2: Yeah, but those little watches, I can't see. You know what I mean? I mean, I can barely see on my phone. See, there you go. You've got one. Jim has one.
1: That's a
2: smart watch? Smart watch.
1: It's an Apple Watch.
2: Okay.
1: But on the Apple Watch, I can take a call.
2: Yeah.
1: And looking at it right now, the way it's set up, it tells me what appointments I have for the day.
2: Okay, but you have no problem seeing it, right?
1: No, not at all.
2: Okay, maybe I'll give it a shot. Yeah. You know, my wrists are so skinny, though. Watches look like I'm a kid.
1: They have smaller ones for women.
2: Do they? Okay.
1: Of course.
2: See how out of it I am?
1: Well, anyway, that could be the trend, and I'll look into the flip phone.
2: Yeah, I would love to go back to a flip phone.
1: All right, 9:20 here on Saturday morning, Father's Day weekend, and we've got tickets to give away in a little bit to see Earth, Wind, and Fire with Lionel Richie. And here's something I learned the hard way recently. You know, even though your glasses may have a perfect prescription when you got them, there's a chance, not true in every case, but there's a chance that your eyes have changed, especially if you're over 60. You'll all of a sudden say, boy, these glasses, something, you know, I can't see as well as I used to see. 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
6: How did I lose weight? 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I did. I love this stuff. Listen, Brickhouse Nutrition been with me for a long time. So chatting with Miles. I'm up at like 235. True story. I never minded being 235, but you know what minded? My knees that were falling apart and my back. I'm like, I don't know what, before I started really lifting, probably about 190. So 235 was a lot. I said, I got to lose some LBs, Miles. 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
0: This is the Great Michigan Weekend on WJR, your inside scoop on shows and festivals around the state, sporting events, and all the places people are gathering in the Motor City and around the state. Once again, here are Jim Harper and Cam Carmen.
1: All right, welcome back, everybody. 9:24. Many things happening around the state. A lot of them you could probably do with Dad.
2: Yeah.
1: It was not too late for tickets for Paul Simon.
2: Oh, I love him.
1: At Meadowbrook. Wouldn't that be great?
2: Yeah. I never appreciated him as I was a young person. Now I just like, I can't get enough of his when I hear it on the radio.
1: Also, Great Lakes Pirate Festival in Mackinac City. That would be a blast.
2: Mm-hmm. Arg. And the market days are in Ferndale, and it's Eyes on Design Car Show at Ford House in Grosse Pointe Shores.
1: Hey, one of the stories that made the news, saw it on TV and a few times, and we saw it this morning, is the controversy regarding e-bikes.
2: Oh, yeah. That's weird.
1: Yeah. Apparently, a lot of people are upset because the e-bikes go really fast. I think now they go about 25 miles an hour.
2: They do.
1: And yeah. People are riding them on the sidewalk. That is fast.
2: Yeah, I know.
1: On the sidewalk, that is really flying.
2: Yeah. They're dangerous, too. I mean, remember, it was Angelina Jolie's, one of her sons, got in a very bad accident with an e-bike.
1: Did he?
2: Yeah.
1: Yeah. 25 miles an hour is really fast on a bike. You might think going 25 in your car is nothing, but on two wheels, especially powered by the electric motor that's on there, it really goes fast. Like, you can go from zero to 25 in probably 10 seconds.
2: Yeah, and I think you only have to be 15 for some of those bikes, and then you have to be maybe 17 for others. But
1: yeah, but who's checking that? I mean,
2: I know, right? It's like
1: an ID for bikes,
2: right? Right. They don't have an ID at that point, maybe. But also, it's like golf carts. Like, I get really upset when I see too young of kids, you know, two kids that are too young to be riding those golf carts because they're flying.
1: Where are you living? The Villages? Where are they? Do they have golf carts in your little
2: community? They do. It's a lot of the little neighborhoods, you know, suburban areas around me. Tons of them.
1: Really?
2: Mm-hmm. And then they drive down the street to their little beach, or they do, you know, drive their carts to the barbecue.
1: Okay. I saw it in Florida a lot.
2: Oh, yeah. It's taken on here. Taken off.
1: People would cruise the neighborhood, maybe go to the beach or up to the store or something in a golf cart thing. Yeah. There was a mom who, I would see this every day when I walked the dog, like at 7:45, she would come flying by on one of those scooters.
2: Yeah.
1: The ones that have an electric motor.
2: Yeah.
1: And it's just a bar that comes straight up and handlebars, you know, like a skateboard with a handlebar.
2: Yeah. Like with a razor.
1: With her daughter sitting or standing behind her with her arms around her.
2: No.
1: She would take her daughter to school every day on one of those scooters. And she was flying.
2: I don't like that because that's like putting your kid, you know, in danger. And I'm sure the kid wasn't wearing a helmet.
1: No. No. And yeah, if you fell off at that speed on the cement, that would hurt.
2: Yeah.
1: But the big controversy is whether or not they can get these off the sidewalk.
2: Yeah.
1: Linda's telling me, you know, she runs every day and a lot of times she's on the sidewalk. And when they come by, first of all, you can't hear them because it's a motor.
2: Yeah.
1: And they fly by.
2: They're electric.
1: They're kind of scary.
2: Yeah. Wow. Yeah, I don't like that. I think bicycles should be in the bicycle lane, and perhaps the e-bike should have an e-bike lane, but get off the sidewalk.
1: Yeah, I have one.
2: You do?
1: An e-bike. And I bought it because you can also pedal, like a regular bike.
2: Oh, okay.
1: So you can pedal along, and then if you need help or want to take a break, or you're going up a hill, you can just twist the throttle.
2: Yeah.
1: And it takes over. It's kind of cool, but I was surprised at how fast they go.
2: Yeah, they have beach bikes in California, and same kind of thing. It's like it's a motor, but they drive on the sand.
1: Yeah, they have those big fat tires.
2: Yes, yeah.
1: That's kind of wild.
2: I know.
1: Well, keep an eye out there for, you know, something else we have to watch out for, the e-bikes.
2: Yes.
1: All right, 9:29, let's get to Dave. He has an update on what's happening in sports. A lot of stuff going on with the Tigers, some soccer news, and then golf.
3: Yeah, we're going to start with the United States hockey team. Nice 2-0 win over Australia yesterday. That secures them into the knockout round. And then later last night, Paraguay beat Morocco. And so they win their group stage. They will now play on Thursday against Turkey. Does not matter what happens. They are into the knockout round. They have, the last time they made it to the knockout round was like 1930. Saying that that was the last time they won two games in a row. And, good luck to the United States. They have a variety of teams that they will play next. It will be on July the 1st at, Levi Stadium in Santa Clara against a host of potential teams from Ecuador to the Netherlands to Senegal to Jordan to Bosnia and Herzegovina. So congratulations to the United States Tigers. They win 4-3. Comeback win over the first place White Sox. Kerry Carpenter with a bloop single in the sixth inning to get that win. Tarek Skubal on the mound. Did have a little bit of a shouting match coming off the mound with a pitcher in the White Sox dugout who is recovering from Tommy John surgery himself. They actually had to hold Skubal back from heading over to the dugout. So that was
1: I wouldn't want to fight Skubal.
3: So
1: still like a house.
3: They talked to him after the game. He said that just sometimes just what happens. You know, you get fired up. I'm over it, and we're gonna move on. So Tigers in Sox again for game two later today. U.S. Open Golf right now at Shinnecock in New York. That is Wyndham Clark, who just decided he's coming to the Rocket Classic. He's at -7, and then you have four players tied at -3, including Matt Fitzpatrick, Xander Schauffele, Tom Kim, and Sam Stevens, with the traditional Sunday Father's Day finish always, so probably a lot of dads going to play golf. And then moving on to probably watch the U.S. Open, and that is sounds like a awesome day to me to go play golf in the morning and then watch the U.S. Open in the afternoon and into the early evening.
1: Boy, something for everybody, and if you're like Dave, you don't have to leave the house for like 72 hours.
3: Right? Now, who doesn't love just spending the weekend watching sports? Come on.
2: I do, and it's Sunday in the fall.
3: Well, guess what?
2: Know,
3: it's coming soon. You know, they just finished with OTAs for the Lions, and right training camp right around the corner at the end of July. So
2: yes, sir.
1: Well, you know, our hopes are high, but we are managing them.
2: Yes,
3: 100%. You also have this coming up next week, both the NBA and NHL drafts. So you also look for. We also can look forward to that.
1: Thanks, Dave. 9:32, we will take a break and come right back with tickets to see Lionel Richie and Earth, Wind, and Fire in concert. We'll do a little TV dad trivia and give you a chance to win on the Great Michigan Weekend here on News Talk 760 WJR.
6: How did I lose weight? 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
0: Coming this month, Mark Snethkamp celebrates 100 years, and in July, another centennial, the National Cherry Festival in Traverse City, plus an America 250 Michigan-made salute to the Port Huron to Mackinac race. There's more coming all summer long. Don't miss a moment of it. America 250, Michigan made. Only from the great voice of the Great Lakes, 760 WJR.
1: Purvis.
0: You've got the Great Michigan Weekend on WJR, with a unique take on the fun side of news and events and the movers and shakers making things happen in Detroit and around the state of Michigan. Here are your hosts, Jim Harper and Cam Carmen.
1: Welcome back. It's 9:37, and we have some concert tickets for one of the best shows, I think, coming to town. July 1st, Little Caesars Arena, Lionel Richie and Earth, Wind, and Fire. My goodness. Mm-hmm. No one is going to be sitting.
2: No, the whole time.
1: And I was thinking about it because Lionel Richie started out with the Commodores.
2: Mm-hmm.
1: With Earth, Wind, and Fire behind him, it'll sound very much like that.
2: Yeah, I think you're right.
1: Also, we have a bonus prize.
2: Yes, we do. You'll get $30 in $5 Back to the Future Michigan Lottery instant tickets. 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
1: All right, tickets are available at Ticketmaster, or you can win a pair right now if you can be the first to correctly answer this TV Dad trivia in honor of Father's Day. Name this person. He's a dad, of course. He has two sons. Both are psychiatrists. He himself is a retired cop, and his best friend's name is Eddie. Now, we want his TV name. All right, you can't just say whose dad he was. Give us a call if you think you know. 1-800-859-0WJR. That's 1-800-859-0957. All right. Who's ready for the Polish festival?
2: Woo!
1: Yes, I don't want her. You can have her. She's too fat for me. Oh, you know that song?
2: I sure do.
1: All right, let's get into it here. Daryl Onderick is ready to go to tell us about this year's festival, which is coming up in a week. Is that right, David? Or Daryl?
13: Yes. It's coming up in a week. The 44th annual American Polish Festival, June 26th, 27th, and 28th. And it's nice to speak to both of you again, Jim Harper and Cam Carmen. Thank you for allowing us to come and talk. Sure.
1: Oh, yeah. We love having you on.
13: Yeah. You guys, and you're Polish, Jim. I hope to see you out there one of these days, too, you know?
1: I am, because I'm excited. Schroeder's is having a pierogi eating contest. Is that right?
13: Yeah, they're doing a little pierogi eating contest or a polka dance contest. One of the two, where we haven't decided yet to see who's going to participate.
1: Better do
13: but
1: polka.
13: We're going to do one of those.
1: Yeah, do the polka first, because otherwise, yeah. It could be. Hey, what's the record, Daryl, for the most pierogies?
13: The most pierogies, I want to say it was almost 40-some. I don't have that
1: 40?
13: Right here, but it's almost 40-some 40 pierogies, yeah, eaten. Yeah, it was a lot of pierogies. Yeah.
1: I thought I had a chance. I was going to try it, and I thought maybe I could eat a dozen, but 40?
13: I can have two or three, Jim, and that's enough for me.
1: Are these regular babcia-sized pierogies?
13: They're Schrodek's. They're good. They're great pierogies. Potato and cheese.
2: Oh, nice.
1: 40. Yeah. All right. Well, in addition to the best food in the whole wide world, there's all kinds of things going on. Live music, polka music, of course. You have craft shows. And, boy, you guys have been doing this for a long time. How many years is this, Daryl?
13: This is the 44th year. I chaired it for about 17 years when it was at 16 Mile. But, at Freedom Hill. But, yeah, I've been 44 years now. Going strong.
2: Okay, tell us about some of the other food. Like, if you aren't specifically fond of pierogi. I know you're going to have kielbasa. Yeah. And then city what chicken. Is this? Okay, go ahead.
13: City chicken, gwumki, Polish platters, you know, with the gwumki and city chicken, mashed potatoes and gravy. And then for those, we have some Polish street foods like Polish tacos and things like that. and there's some American favorites too, a little pizza going on, okay?
2: So
13: a little bit of everything.
1: I'm telling you, if you go to the Polish, the American Polish Festival in Sterling Heights and you want pizza, I am going to have to give you a wedgie because come on.
13: Yeah, you're right. You're right.
2: I have this stat for you. I looked this up. Poles are the second largest ethnic group in Michigan, which I didn't realize.
1: Well, it's all the food. That's what makes
2: That's the food, yeah.
1: But people the largest.
2: But people come to your festival from all over, like not just Michigan, so Ohio, Illinois, and even Canada, right?
13: Yes, and it's the one weekend where everyone is Polish. We get all ethnicities there.
1: So it really is great.
13: Everyone must be Polish.
1: Mm-hmm. And the one of the coolest things about it, I don't know how you manage this, Daryl, but it's only $5.
2: Yeah.
13: It's a $10 mission, but it's only $5 if you have one of our coupons, and you can low download it off our site. And it's $5, and you get a lot of award-winning entertainment all weekend long here. And we got some great bands. Of the end.
2: Yeah, go ahead. I was going to ask you what the bands are.
13: Well, we got the Polish Muslims and Polka Family on
2: Jim's
13: on
2: favorite.
13: Friday. Yep, and then we got Big Daddy Lakowski Band, Polka Family, and we got the new band called Wayback Machine, a favorite in the metro area. And then on Sunday, New Brass Express. So we have some great bands lined up for you. Big band, Polish, rock and roll, everything.
1: I just, while you're talking, Daryl, I'm just flashing in my mind about all the weddings I went to, and whenever they played a polka, I can picture it like it happened yesterday. My aunts and my mom were out there. The ladies were doing the polka like nobody's business, and it was just so much fun. Everybody's having a great time and in a good mood. And that website you talked about where you can download the coupon, is that AmericanPolishFestival.com?
13: Yes, www.AmericanPolishFestival.com.
1: That's perfect. Okay. It's a good time. It's the 26th through the 28th. That's in a week, and it's at the American Polish Century Club. That's over on Maple Lane Drive in Sterling Heights. You should maybe get the whole family to go out there because it's family-friendly. There's something for everybody, right?
13: Yes, there's everything for everybody. And like I says, the music, we had a big variety this year also. So they can do the Polish. They can do a little rock and roll. We have a bourbon and cigar bar for people that like cigars. And we have a lot of assortment of your favorite beverages, including pop and different things like that. So it's fun for the whole family, and there's nothing that we can't do for you. You know, and we also have a craft show there and some Polish dancers.
1: Yeah. Oh, that's good. The girls and the boys, they get to dress up in the traditional costumes.
13: And you can take pictures with the queens and our Polish queens, and they'll be around giving out candy and everybody. So come on down. It's fantastic. We have a Polish mass at 11 o'clock on Sunday morning, too.
1: Oh, good. So okay.
2: Beautiful. To mass. Mm-hmm.
1: Wanted to ask you, Daryl, about the hours.
13: Yes. So on Friday, it's from 4 p.m. to 11 p.m.
1: Okay.
13: On Saturday, we have 11 a.m. in the morning to 11 p.m. at night. And on Sunday, 11 a.m. to 6 p.m.
1: Boy, that's going to be a great time. Yep. Mm-hmm. We will be out there. We come as often as we can. Traditional Polish food, live polka bands, that pierogi eating challenge, which I have now taken myself out of.
2: Can't eat 40.
1: 40 pierogis. These are guys dipping them in sour cream? Or are they
13: No, they just straight forward with a little water going on. Okay.
2: Yeah, that would take too much time.
1: Space. Boy, that sounds like fun.
13: You want to hear something funny? We use 1,200 pounds of pork to make 4,600 city chickens.
2: Wow.
1: You ever had city chicken, Cam?
2: No, I don't even know what it is.
1: It's kind of a poor person's way of making fried chicken. it's on a stick.
13: Pork and veal.
1: Pork and veal, and it looks kind of like chicken McNuggets.
2: It's on a stick?
1: Yeah, use those sticks.
2: Skewers.
1: Skewers, but small ones.
2: Yeah.
13: Hey, Cam, once you have one, you're going to want more, okay?
2: Okay.
13: And we serve that during the course of the year, too. So if you ever want some, just call us.
2: All right. That's a deal.
1: All right, Daryl, thank you. We will remind people that it's coming up next week. And the website, you want to get a discount on the cost, $5 with the coupon. If you're a child 17 and under, it's free.
13: Free.
1: So, boy, I can't believe you do this. Best value going on this summer. And go to AmericanPolishFestival.com for full entertainment information and to download that coupon. Daryl, good luck to you. We're praying for weather.
2: Yeah, good weather.
13: Thank you very much, and we do appreciate you talking to you again. And like it says, come on down, everyone. This is the one weekend where you all can be Polish.
1: There you go. Thanks, buddy. We'll talk to you soon. All right, 9:46. We're going to take a break and come back with our little what to watch segment. Cam always has some good ideas. Have you got shows lined up for this week?
2: Yeah. Oh, yeah. Tons.
1: All right. And we saw the new Michael Jackson movie.
2: Yeah. Can't wait to hear how you liked it if you liked it.
1: We'll review that in just a second. We've got some pretty nice weather. Rain coming in here, but then it's not going to be a total washout. So a lot of people probably, you know, puttering around outside, looking at the house. Does it need paint? Do I have to fix the fence? You know, routine home maintenance. And, of course, we're very good about the maintenance on our cars. You want to do that so you're on the road and you're doing the right thing, and maybe you have a lease that requires it. So we do it for our homes. We do it for our cars. But do you do it for your hearing? When was the last time you had a hearing screening? I'll tell you, if you're a boomer, if you're anywhere near our age, there's a good chance that your hearing is not what it used to be. But our folks over at Cruz Hearing Services can help you out with a free hearing screening. And also, if you want to get your ears professionally cleaned, get that wax out of there, they can do that for you. It's painless. It takes like 10 minutes, and you'll be amazed at the difference. It's

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0: You've got the Great Michigan Weekend on WJR with a unique take on the fun side of news and events and the movers and shakers making things happen in Detroit and around the state of Michigan. 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
2: 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And it's the Country Boot and Beats Festival in Brighton.
1: Beats with an A, I assume?
2: Yes, B-E-A-T-S. Okay. Not beets, as in the vegetable that tastes like rusty forks.
1: Oh, yeah, I'm not a beets fan.
2: Ugh.
1: My wife loves them, but
2: really,
1: yeah. And the thing that bothers me about them is when you put them on the plate,
2: yeah,
1: anything they touch turns pink.
2: Exactly. And tastes like a rusty fork.
1: All right. We're talking about what to watch this weekend. You got at the movies opening weekend for Toy Story 2. Tom Hanks and Tim Allen are back as Buzz and Woody. Disclosure Day. That's the Spielberg movie. It's a sci-fi thriller. Pressure, which is about the D-Day invasion with Brendan Fraser as Eisenhower. And Raiders of the Lost Ark is in selected theaters to celebrate the 45th anniversary.
2: Wow.
1: Seems like only yesterday we were going to the movies to see this new movie.
2: Right. With Harrison Ford, a hot Harrison Ford.
1: All right. We watched Michael.
2: Yeah.
1: The Michael Jackson movie. This is not the one. There's two out right now. Michael is the first one, the one that they talked about a lot. His nephew plays Michael, and he is outstanding.
2: Yeah.
1: And the actor who played young Michael, I'm not sure who that is, but
2: was he okay? Because I saw the trailer.
1: Oh, it was fabulous. If you're a fan, you're going to love this. It was done by the same guys who did Bohemian Rhapsody.
2: Yeah.
1: So the music is very prominent.
2: Yeah. What platform is that on?
1: Amazon.
2: Do you remember? Amazon. Oh, okay. That's why. I haven't watched it. I don't have it. But
1: yeah. It might be on others, too. You know how they're on others. But it focuses on his career. There's nothing really in there about the controversies later in life.
2: Mm-hmm.
1: You do learn that he had a terrible childhood. His father was a brute.
2: Beast. Just a beast.
1: I mean, we heard stories and occasionally you'd read something, but the movie shows how bad it was for Michael and his

0: others.
1: So, so yeah, they would get, yeah, they'd get hurt.
0: Yeah, a lot of serious beatings with a belt. It's terrible.
1: Yes.
0: Anyway, it focuses on his career, and the big part was him going solo and working with people like Quincy Jones. It's really good. If you're a fan, it's exactly the kind of thing you'd want to see. And it ends with him doing the, it was that period where he did I'm Bad.
1: Yeah.
0: That whole concert, a lot of footage. It's all acted out. There's no, flashbacks or anything. You won't be disappointed.
1: Okay. I'll have to look that up because I do love Michael Jackson's music. Loved it then, love it now.
0: All right. What's on your list?
1: Well, I have the latest episode of Worst Roommate Ever. That's on Netflix. And this one is, it's funny, but it's not funny. The title is My BFF Tried to Kill Me. So it's about a woman who tries to murder her best friend and her roommate of 25 years. So 5 different times in a year, she tried to kill her and to take custody of her child. So that was, it's true crime. And that was nuts. Also on Netflix, this is not true crime, but I Will Find You. It's brand new. It's a limited Harlan Coben series. And it's a father who is spending time in prison for murdering his son.
0: Oh.
1: But new info comes to light that suggests the boy might still be alive.
0: Whoa. Is that based on a true story?
1: No, that's not. That one's not. But I was so excited for this one. And I haven't been disappointed so far. But it's like 8 episodes. But some of the acting is so very far-fetched. And the plots, too. But it's a good watch.
0: Yeah, the murder shows aren't really bringing in big A-list stars.
1: No, this guy's name is Sam Worthington, and he looks like a kind of like a mix between Brad Pitt and Pierce Brosnan, but he's got a big old cinder block head.
0: Cinder block, okay.
1: Yeah, it's like big and fat. And
0: All right, you got soccer on Fox and Fox One, YouTube, Hulu, and Peacock. The House of Dragons Season 3, that Game of Thrones prequel, is still on HBO Max. The Agency is a show on Paramount Plus, a spy thriller. And coming July 1st, Elle, which is a prequel to Legally Blonde.
1: Oh, good. That'd be a good one.
0: With Reese Witherspoon producing. And that's going to be on Prime.
1: Cool.
0: All right. We got to get out of here. Enjoy your weekend. Happy Father's Day and happy trails to you. Who cares?

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4: I'm Ann Thomas. Congratulations to the 2026 Women Who Lead class. Denise Brooks Williams, Henry Ford Health Chief Operating Officer, says the hospital's Future of Health project in Detroit will be transformational.
5: We have the Motown Museum, yes, right, which is expanding right in front of us. So kind of a fully transformed corridor that's going to help the residents in that area.
4: Special thanks to University of Michigan Health and Voigtlander Women's Hospital for supporting Women Who Lead.
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4: I'm Ann Thomas. 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
7: Another slowdown. I'm Paul Stevens, Fox News. Washington and Tehran working to restart talks that were suspended due to the recent escalation in the Middle East. Fox Business Network's Max Gordon in Dubai.
8: Jared Kushner, as well as Steve Witkoff, will be in Switzerland. That's according to reporting from Axios. Pakistan is also sending their interior minister. President Trump expressing his desire to get these negotiations moving.
9: They have to make a deal, otherwise we will do things that won't make them happy, but I don't think it's going to get to that. I think it's going to be very good.
8: This as Israel and Hezbollah agreed to reinstitute a shaky ceasefire yesterday amid their fighting in southern Lebanon. An end of the conflict there is part of the deal between the U.S. and Iran. Still, Lebanon is reporting 7 people died, including 2 children, after an Israeli airstrike.
7: Meantime, Israeli Prime Minister Benjamin Netanyahu has vowed to keep Israeli forces in southern Lebanon until the threats there are eliminated. President Trump at Joint Base Andrews unveiling the new Air Force One alongside members of the Air Force talk about the previous 2 identical planes that had been used interchangeably for presidential travel, authorized first by former President Ronald Reagan, and they've been used by every president since George H.W. Bush.
9: Over its lifetime, that aircraft traveled to 96 countries on 223 international trips and flew over 6 million miles.
7: The president also saying the Boeing 747 is equipped with Starlink, a satellite high-speed internet service developed by SpaceX. This plane gifted to the president last year by Qatari officials in an effort to try and strengthen relations between the two nations. Following his time in office, the $400 million airplane is set to be donated to a future presidential library. 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
7: Outgoing Director of National Intelligence Tulsi Gabbard releasing documents that she says point toward Dr. Anthony Fauci being misleading with his vaccine research and the COVID origination possibly at the Wuhan lab in China being funded by U.S. tax dollars.
13: Tulsi Gabbard is saying these documents further prove that and show what she calls a massive COVID-19 cover-up. Listen.
14: Dr. Fauci became the nation's pandemic pundit. And he publicly pushed lies, disinformation, and censorship using every platform available.
13: She argues the records show intelligence officials were discussing a possible lab leak much earlier than many Americans realized, and that some analysts who supported that theory later faced career consequences. Gabbard claims Dr. Fauci, quote, provided millions of dollars in U.S. taxpayer dollars to fund dangerous gain-of-function research at the Wuhan lab.
7: And that is Fox's Brooke Taylor. Dr. Fauci still denying any wrongdoing in the situation. Two trains colliding north of London yesterday, Friday, killing a driver and seriously hurting dozens others on board. One passenger talked about being thrown forward by the impact, then seeing fellow travelers with bloody injuries and broken bones. Both trains traveling south to London's St. Pancras station when they collided outside the town of Bedford around 5:15 p.m. local time. Team USA is on to the next round of the FIFA World Cup after defeating Australia in Seattle 2-0. The first goal, an own goal from an Australian defender in the 11th minute. The second U.S. goal coming at the end of the first half after a review from referees to see if Alex Freeman was onside.
15: After factual review, the goal scorer was not in offside position.
16: And the building shakes in Seattle.
7: And that courtesy Fox Sports. I'm Paul Stevens. This is Fox News.
0: WJR traffic and weather first.
17: We have that problem on I-94 westbound at 9 Mile Road. A vehicle fire. The two right lanes are blocked, so plan on delays. I-696 eastbound east of I-275. An accident on the right shoulder. And 75 northbound between Fort Street and Springwells. All northbound lanes closed for weekend construction until Monday at 5 a.m. And I'm Lorna Stevens, WJR. Traffic and weather first.
18: The high today will get close to 76 with a partly to mostly cloudy sky and also a few showers and storms. Any rain will taper off this evening with an overnight low of 56, then some clouds for Sunday with a high near 78. From the Weather Channel, I'm meteorologist Jeff Marr on 760 WJR, where Michigan comes to talk.
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0: 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The Inside Outside Guys with Chuck Bridenstine and Ken Calverley on the Inside Outside Guys Audio Network.
1: Good morning, everybody, and welcome to the weekend and another edition of Housing Information You Can Trust. Right here for the next 3 hours with the Inside Outside Guys. My name is Ken Calverley. I am the Outside Guy.
2: Welcome, everybody. Chuck Bridenstine, the Inside Guy. Happy to be with you. Happy to help you, hopefully, be a better, smarter homeowner.
1: How was your vacation?
2: Wonderful, thank you.
1: People are not used to tuning in and not hearing either you or I.
2: You know, what's funny about that is it was really nice to know that I had somebody, in all honesty, like you, that I trusted.
1: I get it.
2: To do the show well.
1: When I go on vacation, I don't think twice about it because I know you got this.
2: Because otherwise, it's like you'd feel kind of guilty. You'd feel, oh, gosh, I got to be there. But it was like when you ran your business, knowing you had a crew foreman that was going to do things like they should.
1: Right? Yes. Yep.
2: Yeah, it was a great feeling. And that, thank you, made it a lot easier.
1: Yeah, you know what? When anyone that knows Chuck and I knows how much family means to us and how much being a dad. There's no better word in the world than dad.
2: I agree.
1: And Dad's Day is tomorrow. And all Chuck and I want for Dad's Day is what we want every day, just for our kids to be happy and healthy.
2: Yep. You know, it's funny because my kids sent me a text, said, Dad, we want half of whatever you get tomorrow because if it weren't for us, you wouldn't even be a father.
1: Well, that's fair.
2: That's fair.
1: Yeah.
2: Except I don't want anything except hugs and love.
1: Exactly.
2: Maybe a good hamburger on the grill.
1: Oh, that's a good one.
2: Yeah, I'll take that.
1: Yeah. Yeah. my oldest son took me Thursday night to see the Doobie Brothers and Santana at Pine Knob.
2: Are they still viable?
1: They had to wheel them out, but they were fine. You know, I tell you, when you feel old is when I'm sitting there thinking to myself, I was in this exact same spot watching the exact same bands 40 years ago.
2: 100 pounds lighter.
1: You had to mention that. But you're right. I was 100 pounds lighter, but it's just amazing to me that they're still out there jamming. Pine Knob opened in 1972.
2: You told me that earlier, and I guess if you had asked me that as a trivia question, I would have guessed earlier. I didn't know.
1: And Black Magic Woman by Santana came out in 1972. And boy, and the Doobie Brothers. I mean, I'm looking at these guys playing, Michael McDonald and the other guys, and I remember them so well when there was Carlos Santana.
2: Oh,
1: I remember
2: gosh.
1: When he was young running around the stage. Now, they just stand there and they play the guitar, which you and I get 100%. But it was a great concert. I got to spend time with my kids. And that's all we want.
2: We got a good friend that I told you we were out Sturgis one year that actually got to go backstage with Michael McDonald and the Doobie Brothers after a concert and then got on a private jet with Michael McDonald.
1: Really?
2: Yeah. A good friend.
1: He's got one of the best voices out there.
2: And yeah, if it was me, it would never happen. But if it's just good buddy of mine, it happens all the time. God bless him.
1: He's got that personality. Oh, yeah, it was a good time.
2: Yeah, it was a good concert.
1: Oh, it was a great concert.
2: I love it.
1: Yeah, and of course, I knew all the words to everything.
2: You know, you and I know some rock stars in the construction industry. I mean, people drink water, bathe in water, cook with water every day, water their favorite plant, dilute powdered milk with water. But do you really know what's in that water?
1: No, not unless you get it tested.
2: I mean, it could look perfect. It could smell perfect. And be full of bad stuff.
1: It could be. And it could be full of bad stuff or good stuff this year, and then next year be full of bad stuff.
2: Oh, good point.
1: That's why it's so important to get your water tested on a regular basis.
2: Ooh, who would you go to?
1: Beauchamp Water Treatment Solutions, the Inside Outside Guys water expert. They've been a team partner of ours for at least the last 10 years. And you sent me an email or text a week ago. Will Beauchamp go to, and you didn't have to tell me where.
2: I think it was
1: Fort East
2: Side. Austin, yeah.
1: And yes, they will. If you have a water issue and you need help.
2: They want to help.
1: Jared Beauchamp has committed to helping our listeners wherever they are.
2: You know, I remember when you and I first met him, we like an intelligently charitable company. And one of the things he was doing was providing filtered, pure bottled water free of charge to athletic groups to sell like high school football games and raise money. Right. And I that just stuck with me. I thought, what a cool thing to do.
1: It's very important to them to be part of the communities that they have stores in. So it is a very cool
2: thing. They are.
1: To do.
2: They're that way. So we trust them. You can too.
1: Yep. So who we got calling in today? What's happening on the show today?
2: Wow, we got a lot of good stuff. You know, if you've ever gotten ready to sell a house or going to look to buy a house and walked in and said, oh my gosh, I hate all the clutter. It's dark. It smells bad.
1: There's the paint.
2: Yeah. Yeah. I hate that wallpaper. We've got a woman coming on at 11 o'clock that has done studies on the psychology of buying and selling homes, and Dr. Laura Gruber is going to talk to us about that. But before that,
1: Jason Swinski from Performance Remodeling. You guys hear him all the time on the WJR airwaves.
2: Sharp guy.
1: Sharp guy. I tell you what, taking care of his customers is numero uno for Jason and all the people over at Performance Remodeling, and they'll give you a vacation. That's a cool bonus.
2: You know, his owner, Rich, is a really good guy. Sometimes we don't see these people, and it's okay. We miss when we don't get to see Rich, like at a Novi Home Builder show or something like that. He's just a really good, and he is reflected in Jason running his company.
1: You're right.
2: Don't you think?
1: You're right.
2: Just really good owners. People.
1: Yeah. Put good people in charge that challenge them, that won't be a yes man. And Jason's the furthest thing in the world from a yes man.
2: Oh gosh.
1: If he has an issue, he's gonna tell people about it. So Jason's gonna be coming out at 10:30. And then in the noon to one, the bonus hour, what Chuck and I love to call the education hour. And the reason we do that is because there are so many different dynamics to so many different industries. And the floor coating industry is one of those that for years we still get emails, I want an epoxy floor coating. No, you don't.
2: I want to go buy and do it myself at the garage.
1: No, you don't.
2: No, you don't.
1: No, you don't. Because they don't work. The epoxy is old technology. 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
2: Or pick it up, pull it right off.
1: Pull it right off. They guarantee, the G word, guarantee that will not happen with their product, and they put a 25-year warranty behind it.
2: You know what? Part of the thing that Ken and I really push, if a good company gives you a 25-year guarantee, they really believe they could probably give you 50 years.
1: Right.
2: But they're giving you 25 until they know that it'll go 20 or 30. Then they'll go to 30. They'll give you more.
1: Right.
2: Right?
1: Yep.
2: When the floors first came out, do you remember it was a 15-year?
1: Right.
2: With most companies.
1: Yep. We had an email recently from a homeowner that said a contractor gave them a 5-year warranty. I forget what it was, but it wasn't in writing. When she looked at the paperwork, it was only 1 year in writing. And she insisted that he cross it out and put 5, and he wouldn't do it. And this is when the job was over with, and she thought she's going to 5-year. And our advice to her was, you should have made sure he did that at the very beginning. And don't take, you know what, I've been in business years. If something goes wrong, I'll take care of you. Don't take that as a warranty, because that person who's saying that might not be at that company in 5 years.
2: Well, if that happened to me, now shame on her for not reading things before she signed them.
1: Right.
2: But let's say she is in that position. I would say send him an email and say, thank you for volunteering to give me a 5-year warranty on the job you just completed for me at 915 Pine Lane.
1: Get it in writing.
2: So it's at least documented that, and if he never responds, then it can be assumed he agrees with you. What the heck?
1: There you go.
2: Better than nothing, right?
1: Print it out. Staple it to your contract. Chuck, you said you're looking for a new house. We got a house that's right in your price range. It is actually the most expensive home for sale in the state of Michigan.
2: Well, then I want it.
1: Then you want it. You'll pay cash. We'll talk about it when we get back. Break. You're listening to the Inside Outside Guys, and we are thrilled to be here with you this morning.
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0: With housing information you can trust, this is the Inside Outside Guys. Here are Chuck and Ken.
2: Welcome back, everybody. Appreciate you being with us. 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If we get a chance, time-wise, we might talk about some of the things you should look at if you are indeed shopping for an existing home. But I'm curious, is the home you found for me all done already? Would you buy it?
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2: 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It's good enough for me, but not for you?
1: I don't want to do this much work.
2: You're such a hoity-toity.
1: You can afford to hire people to do the work. I can't. 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Well, it's a beautiful house. It's located in Petoskey, Michigan on Walloo Lake.
2: Oh, wow. 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
2: $932 a square foot times 16,000 something, you said?
1: Yeah. Yeah. That's, has a guest cabin.
2: Wow.
1: It has an in-home theater. It's got a heated driveway, marble countertops, a gazebo that is cantilevered over the water.
2: It should have a Taco Bell and a Tim Hortons built into it for that.
1: Geothermal heating. So that'll save you some money, right, Chuck?
2: Oh, sure.
1: It's been on the market 110 days, but we know it's not going to last much longer because it's only priced at $13,645,000. Wow. So yeah, I know you could just go write a check for that tomorrow, couldn't you?
2: Sure.
1: $13 million.
2: You know, my first thought is, what are the property taxes going to be?
1: Unbelievable. More than our mortgage payments.
2: Yeah.
1: Yeah.
2: I mean, property taxes, to me, and HOA fees and maintenance, those three things, it's like, let's say I could afford that house. Those three things could easily double my monthly payment.
1: Right. Right.
2: Which might make it then unaffordable.
1: You know, there's a saying in out there that someone might have what's called blank you money. They got so much money that they don't care. That's the person that has to have this house because they don't care. They can just pay someone to live there when they're not there. A full-time groundskeeper.
2: Isn't that something?
1: You would need 2.5 acres.
2: Elon Musk.
1: Elon, yeah. That honestly,
2: his Petoskey house.
1: And he'd visit it once a year and be fine with it.
2: I wonder if he'd let us go up there.
1: No, he's like us.
2: Play a little golf.
1: $13 million home. It's amazing to me.
2: I want to know what the taxes are. I mean, so it's a waterfront property on Walloo Lake.
1: Yep.
2: So it's probably not a primary residence, so there's probably no homestead exemption.
1: Estimated monthly payments, $84,000. And it says right here, get pre-qualified. No.
2: If I can't pre-qualify myself at that price point, that. I ain't asking.
1: Estimated month. I'm showing Chuck, $84,000. And first of all, if you have to get a loan to buy that house, you shouldn't live in that house.
2: And if you can afford that house, we'd love to have you call 888-654 guys.
1: We'd love
2: right?
1: to have you as part of the show.
2: Exactly. Matter of fact, 888-654-4897. If you think you'd love to have that house, or if you think you can even afford the property taxes on it, we'd just love to hear from you.
1: 888-654-GUYS. No, I couldn't imagine. And again, Chuck, you and I have both said this. If we had the money, we would never do that.
2: No. I'd have 3 or 4 places throughout the country.
1: Me too.
2: And I still wouldn't spend that kind of money.
1: I'd have one in Alaska.
2: Would you?
1: Oh, definitely.
2: Hunt?
1: Yep.
2: Okay.
1: Montana, probably. Huh? Florida. Michigan.
2: I could see Montana, Florida, Michigan. You're right. That might be it.
1: Yeah.
2: Yeah. That'd be enough.
1: Yeah, that'd be enough. But it ain't ever going to happen.
2: Nope. But I guess you got to keep hoping, right?
1: You can't win if you don't play.
2: That's right. I'm a huge believer in that. So if you're going to buy that house.
1: Yep.
2: What do you think the utilities cost you on a monthly basis?
1: Oh, my goodness.
2: Now, yeah, I know you said it's geotherm, but we got friends with geotherm that don't use it in the winter.
1: Because it's so expensive.
2: Because the heating function is, you know, cooling. The air conditioning is virtually free. I mean.
1: It's a fan.
2: Yeah, it's and electric pumps, right?
1: Yep.
2: But heating, you still have to have no way.
1: Yeah.
2: No way are you buying electric resistance heat for $16,000.
1: You probably got $5,000 to $6,000 a month utility.
2: I mean, if you read our last two articles, that's zone six for the energy code.
1: Right, right.
2: So you know it gets cold up there. Oh, my gosh.
1: And you right now, it's you and your bride in the house you raise your children in, right?
2: Yep.
1: How many rooms never get...
2: You're right.
1: Never go into.
2: You know, I always say that because people go... Because I downsized when we built this house. And people go, why didn't you build a bigger house? I go, why? We live in the master bedroom.
1: Yep.
2: The kitchen. The rec room or TV room or family room, whatever you want to call it. And the back deck. And the rest is kind of... We don't entertain a lot.
1: You know what I always tell my kids? I mean, you and I are a big believer in encouraging our kids to take chances, you know, to get out there and make stuff happen. And I've said to all of them, guys, the worst thing that could ever happen is you have to move back up there.
2: Yeah.
1: That's it.
2: There's a bedroom for you.
1: There's a bedroom for you. Yeah. So do what you need to do to I mean, that was
2: me. I like
1: that.
2: Yeah. You've got a backup.
1: You said that to me years ago. I remember being in the middle of the housing crisis and I was in business and I was stressed. And you said to me, Ken, the worst thing that could happen isn't that bad.
2: Yeah.
1: And I remember kind of taking my shoulders and making him go, he's right.
2: Because stress kills people.
1: You know what? Yeah.
2: It might be written up as cancer or heart attack or whatever, but it was likely stress-induced.
1: Yes. Yeah. Hey, anybody wants to get a blast from the past, go to the Inside Outside Guys Facebook page.
2: Why? What'd you do?
1: A picture of a much younger looking Chuck. A much younger looking Chuck. Back in 2012, Chuck and I were invited to judge the Parade of Homes for the Greater Grand Rapids Home Builders Association.
2: Great group.
1: And it was a fun day.
2: Yes.
1: You and I, we probably hit a dozen houses that day.
2: Yep.
1: And what it is they ask people, they ask other housing professionals to come in and judge the houses. And they judge it on multiple categories.
2: They have you do a phase.
1: Right.
2: Like you and I, what do we have, kitchens or something that
1: day? I believe so. Yep.
2: So we're not judging the entire house and landscaping or...
1: Yep. And then there's different categories, functionality, looks, design, all this stuff. And it was a great day, but there's a picture at the Inside Outside Guys Facebook page of you and I standing in front of one of those. We look a lot younger. A lot younger.
2: That's because we were.
1: We were a lot younger back then. Good stuff. Again, at the Inside Outside.
2: You've gotten a lot older.
1: Page. I have. It's amazing. Like I said, I'm at this concert the other night thinking to myself, I was at this exact same spot with my wife 40 years ago watching the same group.
2: That's unbelievable.
1: I know. It really
2: is. Talk about you running a manly machine. And I hate to be sexist, but historically it is. This past week, something you used to own, you and I both own one.
1: And I'm sore. I've had tears in my eyes this week.
2: What was the machine you rented?
1: It was a Skidster, a Bobcat. I used to have those. I used to ride in them every day. They never did to me back then what they do to
2: me now.
1: Actually,
2: if you wanted to relax, you ran the Skidster. All the other guys did the physical work,
1: After I'm done this week, I'm thinking I need to go to a home. I need to be put away. You listen to the Inside Outside Guys. Stick around for more housing information you can trust.
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1: Welcome back, everybody. Appreciate you being with us. We've got a great company, Windows Roofing Siding. 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They will do a great job for you with a variety of wonderful product and a super guarantee. But Ken and I always say, it's the people behind the process and the product that are so important. And right now, we've got Jason Swinski on with us. You've heard him before. You've come to know and love him. Jason, how you doing?
2: Yes. Is this DoorDash customer service?
1: You know, we were talking at 7 a.m. And we said, Jason's supposed to call. And I said, you know, he'll be playing basketball somewhere. It's Saturday. He probably won't talk to us. But here you are. God bless you. We love you.
3: Of course, I would. Anytime, I always love talking to you guys. If it's not entertaining, it's always educational. So
4: we appreciate that, Jason.
3: You gotta love it,
4: Jason. How are things so far in 2026 for performance remodeling?
3: You know, knock on wood, we are growing. You know, we've actually never had a down year, and you know, I know that the market. That's not typical for what's going on right now. And I know you guys have probably seen that, but, we laid a foundation and we committed to doing business a certain way with the consumer in mind, making them the priority and their needs and their wants the priority. And that seems to keep powering us through. And, we're not going to change the way we do things. And like I said, I think that's what makes us successful.
4: Well, the way you do things is the right way. And one of the reasons that you are busy, and Chuck and I have been talking about this a lot the last few weeks, in the geopolitical atmosphere that we're in right now, 10, 15 years ago, everyone would have slowed down. Everyone. But what we are noticing are the companies like yours that put so much emphasis in letting homeowners know that you're here for them and you're going to stay here for them and that they are number one to you. We're not seeing it. I golfed with a gentleman yesterday who's in a very similar industry, and they said they're busy as can be. And we hear that from a lot of people, that they are extremely busy right now. And Chuck, it's so good to hear, isn't it?
1: Oh, I love it. I love it. You make us smile when you talk, but let's be honest. The reason you're busy is because performance does such a great job.
4: Right.
3: Yeah. I mean, people, you know, these are people's homes, you know, I mean, they're in most of the time, it's the biggest investment. That's where they have most of their money tied up in, is in their home, and it's important to them. And so even if, like you said, no matter what's going on in politics or anything else in the market with rates, you know, they have to take care of their biggest investment. So people are having work done. And to your point, I think that when you're going to spend money, and it's crucial that you kind of watch your pennies and things like that, you're not going to just, you know, pick somebody random and give them your trust. You've got to go to somebody that's established, that's been around 20 years like us, that has, you know, thousands of 5-star reviews, that has a consistency. And it's like, you know, there's an analogy I just heard this week with, you know, basically like a kind of like a chain restaurant thing. It's like, you know what? You know what you're going to get there. And sometimes that's comforting. You know, you could pick somewhere else just to see how it's going to be. But you know what, when you're tired and you just want to get a good meal and go home at a fair price, you know what, I know I can go here. I know what I'm going to get. I'm going to get taken care of. It's going to be good. I'm going to be satisfied and the price is going to be good. And sometimes that's what you want. And when you're dealing with your home, you've got to take care of, you know what, you're going to go with somebody that you can trust, especially when you're watching your pennies.
1: You know, Jason, one thing that makes you guys unique is you have a few great windows, a few great siding lines, a few great roofing systems you can spec and price for people. You want to explain how that works?
4: Yeah, because just like you stop for a burger, you can stop at the best burger place. Or you can stop at a fast food quick money spot, and you build a burger menu for them, don't you, Jason?
3: Yeah, you know, especially when people are looking to do, you know, what we call combo project, you might be looking to get your windows and siding done or your roof and siding. And, we allow for them to find something of quality. We never skimp on the quality of it, but find something that fits their needs as far as their budget goes. So, you know, someone might say, hey, I'm going to be moving as soon as my kids graduate in 2 years. You know, I don't want to overinvest. Well, that's fine. I've got a window or roof or siding that will fit your need that'll add value to your home for resale, but not break the bank right now. Or like I said, if you're doing a combination, you're like, hey, I've got a lot of things going on here. You know, I want to make sure I get good, high quality product, but you know, the siding, you know, I'm dealing with some things here that's way more important to me. So I want James Hardy or something like that. But that way I can get a more budget friendly window to go along with the higher end siding or vice versa. Or sometimes you might have 100, we've got people that have 100 and some plus windows in their house now. And they might say, you know what? I've got a ton of glass on my walls. I need to make sure that these are the very best I can get. You know, give me the Marvin Infinity window. That way I know I've got the best when I replace my windows. And then let's look at something more budget conscious on the siding part of it. So we've got different levels of fit and finish for everyone, never skimping on the quality, never skimping on the quality of our installation because we have our own installers, but just finding the right fit for them both in product and budget.
4: What do you mean you have your own installers? You don't expect a homeowner to have the installers, do you?
3: What I mean is we're not doing the Home Depot pickup at 7 o'clock. Like who wants to work today? 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They're showing up here every single day. And that makes it seems really simple, but when an installer, regardless of his quality, is working for you every day, and he knows that he has to answer for the work he's doing today, that's just something that's in the back of his mind at all times. You know, if he's working for you today and company X tomorrow and company Z the next day, you know, he's like, well, you know what? I'll get back to it when I get back to it. But when you got to show up and answer for the work you did yesterday at the exact same place, you know what? That just makes you better. And that's just human nature. So yeah, we have our own crews. They're working for us every single day. 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
3: 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We guarantee our work. 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
4: And again, what Jason was talking about earlier is the good, better, best, the three bids. You're not going to get bad, okay, better, best.
1: Mediocre.
4: Yeah, that's not even in their wheelhouse. 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
0: 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Now here are Chuck and Ken.
1: We're having a lot of fun because we get to talk to somebody that is an expert in his segment of the industry, Jason Sawinski from Performance Remodeling. Jason, thanks a lot for spending this time with us. We appreciate it.
3: I appreciate you guys.
1: God bless you. Do you really, or are you just saying that?
3: I do. I swear I do.
1: Well, if you swear,
4: that's great.
1: Then we got to believe you. But Performance, Ken talked about the good, better, best. So that's really unique in the industry anymore because there's a lot of people that their whole shtick is we only have one product. It's a fantastic, great product. You guys say there's a lot of great product and it depends on your situation. And I know we've talked to it a little bit, but you want to expand on that?
3: Yeah. The main driver or our business model is to be able to be an advocate and actually find the right fit and finish for each individual homeowner. We cover, you know, going out west. I mean, we've gone to Jackson and things like that. We go all the way up past Flint. I'm working with a customer in Lexington, you know, and we did a job in Ohio last year. So we have a very big footprint. And if you just think about the different style of homes that you're going to run into inside of that footprint, it's wild. And so what if you just have one product and you have to tell every single homeowner that you go to, regardless of the size of their home, the style of their home, the value of their home, that what you have is the right product for them because it's the best, and that's just it. That's what you're being a little disingenuous to be, is the truth of it. You know, you might have the very best window. Like, I think we have the very best window in Marvin and Finney. That I will debate that with anybody. But what I can't debate is that the best product for someone that might have a, you know, an

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1: Identify what your need is and what your maybe your problems are too. You know, we just, in fact, this just happened last week. We had a customer that called in and said, hey, my roof is leaking and I want to have you guys out to give me a quote on a roof. So our rep went out there. He diagnosed the problem, found out that it's not the roof. It's actually the fascia and where the fascia in the gutters where there's a hole and the water's actually coming back in. And they're like, she's like, wow, I would have just gone along with buying a new roof if you had told me that was the problem. And honestly, in our, and I know you guys hear it, there are a lot of companies that would have salivated and would have sold her a roof. They would have said, yep, that's exactly what it is, and sold her the roof. And then after the roof went in, she'd still have water in her walls.
2: I can do you one better, Jason. We just got an email from a gentleman who had a leak. He replaced his roof and then found out it was his bathroom fan that couldn't carry the moisture and it was improperly vented. And that's where he was getting the leak from. Of course, he didn't find that out until the second roof didn't cure the leak. So that's why when your people go, and you've talked about this a lot, you call them consultants. And something that's very important about a consultant is continued education. Talk about how that is, because when you offer the different products that you offer, they've got those products change over time. And your men, your consultants have to keep up with it. So talk about that for a second. How important is that?
1: Absolutely. So, you know, if they make all of our guys for each of our manufacturers, and once again, it can be with us, it can be tedious because of the number of manufacturers that we work with and are constantly want us to have their products, you know, so, but if there's a change to the way something's installed or the way technology's changed in the actual product, and what it's how it's going to perform, we have to bring everybody in. And whether it's bringing, I prefer the manufacturer reps actually physically coming here, which most of the time they do, or we might do a Zoom, or it could be something as simple as with even beyond product, but even just education. Like we just had to have the entire company recertified for lead safety. And so they came in and held a half day class here, and everybody came in and got re-lead certified, because we need to know what we're looking at, what we're looking for, and what's going to solve it, and not just go, oh, this says to show up here, they want roof, and then you know they throw thumb up in the air and go, yep, your roof's going to be X, and you never actually diagnose what was going on with the home. And you know what? There's a lot of, all the time, there's a lot of new homeowners, first time home buyers, things like that, that they don't have. Everybody was there at one point. They don't necessarily know, you know, what causes certain things to happen. And, you know, you just kind of give your best, guesstimate. You know, it's like, oh, I have water in my walls. It seems like it could be from the roof. Like that's where a lot of people default to. So but for that customer, could you imagine the feeling that he bought a roof? And it didn't solve, like, he didn't need the roof to solve the problem. Now he's got to spend more money to solve that problem with the bath fan. It's like, that's the worst feeling in the world.
2: Very simply, though, Jason, you would not put that roof on or think you solved that customer's issue unless you are 100% confident you can put the G word behind it, correct?
1: Of course.
2: The guarantee word.
1: Guarantee. Absolutely. Yeah. So we would, you know, I mean, the thing is too, you know, when you're doing the roof, we would have looked at things like the bath fan, because you need to make sure that you got a Lambro kit that's connecting anything that's going to vent, you know, vent into the attic and make sure, you know, I know you guys have seen where it's especially in new builds, they just lay the pipes down. Like they just lay it down across the attic insulation and you're blowing all that warm, moist air in there. So, I mean, those are things like we would have been looking for anyway and go, hey, you know what? This fan doesn't look like it's working properly. You know, like that could have been something we probably could have caught if had we done the roof. You know, it's a level of everybody. And I can say this with confidence that everybody that works for Performance Remodeling cares about making sure they get every single part of the project done the right way above and beyond, because that's how you can guarantee it. So everybody would have tried to catch that, from our consultant to our installer.

0: We love that. And, you know, everyone can promise quality, but it takes a special company to put a guarantee behind their work. And Jason, thank you so much for coming on with us today. And more than anything else, thank you so much for taking such great care of our listeners over the years.
1: We appreciate you guys, Jason.
2: We appreciate you.
1: Thank you, sir. Tell Rich and everybody hello.
0: Hey,
2: I will.
0: Thanks, Jason. Take care, buddy. Hey, if you're thinking about selling a house or buying a house, you want to make sure that house is ready to go because you don't want to waste a showing. We'll talk about this and have a guest on to help with that when we get back. 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
16: Some new information. I'm Paul Stevens, Fox News. White House envoys Jared Kushner and Steve Witkoff will reportedly be in Switzerland today. This for the first round of talks on a potential Iran nuclear agreement.
17: Pakistan is also sending their interior minister, the Swiss, releasing a statement saying diplomats from various countries currently present are continuing their efforts to maintain the dialogue. For reasons of confidentiality, no further information can be provided regarding those present or the discussions. There's still been no official word from the Iranians on when they will arrive in Switzerland for talks. President Trump expressing his desire to get these negotiations moving.
18: They have to make a deal, otherwise we will do things that won't make them happy, but I don't think it's going to get to that. I think it's going to be very good. Remember, if we do that, then all of a sudden you're not going to have the oil flowing out of the strait too quickly.
17: This as Israel and Hezbollah agreed to reinstitute a shaky ceasefire yesterday amid their fighting in southern Lebanon.
16: And Iran's joint military command now says the Strait of Hormuz is closed again, citing continued Israeli attacks in Lebanon. On that update from Fox's Max Gordon. President Trump at Joint Base Andrews unveiling the new Air Force One.
18: Over its lifetime, that aircraft traveled to 96 countries on 223 international trips and flew over 6 million miles.
16: And the president talking about previous Air Force Ones. This Boeing 747, equipped with Starlink, a satellite high-speed internet service developed by SpaceX. Now, the new plane was actually, you might remember, a gift to the president last year by Qatari officials in an effort to strengthen relations between the U.S. and Qatar. Following his time in office, the $400 million plane is set to be donated to a future presidential library. 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
16: The alleged ringleader of the White House UFC Freedom 250 terror plot has now been identified.
31: After the feds busted this terror plot to attack the UFC fight here at the White House last Sunday, DHS then revealed that one of the alleged ringleaders of this plot is a Mexican illegal alien who was granted DACA by the Biden administration. His name is Abraham Hermosillo Alvarez. He's from Omaha, Nebraska. He first came to the U.S. as a little boy in 2001, but he overstayed his visa, lost his legal status, and was then protected with DACA by the Obama administration in 2014. Now, the sheriff of Douglas County in Nebraska says they began immediate surveillance on Alvarez as soon as they learned of the plot, and he says the Democrats' immigration policies put the nation in danger.
16: And that is Fox's Bill Malugin for other suspects arrested as well. Two trains collided north of London this past Friday, yesterday, killing a driver, seriously injuring dozens of people on board. One passenger described being tossed forward by the impact, then seeing fellow travelers with broken bones and bodily injuries. Both trains were traveling south to London's St. Pancras station when they collided outside the town of Bedford about 5:15 local time to the World Cup, where Team USA is on to round two after defeating Australia in Seattle by a count of 2-0. First goal, an own goal from an Australian defender. The second goal coming at the end of the first half after a review from referees to see if Alex Freeman was onside.
0: After factual review, the goal scorer was not in offside position. And the building shakes in Seattle.
16: And that sound courtesy Fox Sports. Next up for the U.S., a Thursday game against Turkey. They currently sit at the top of Group D. I'm Paul Stevens. This is Fox News.
15: WJR, traffic and weather first.
1: We've cleared out our earlier problems, but now I-96 westbound, the ramp to the Southfield, M39 southbound. A disabled vehicle on that ramp, it's passable, but extra caution advised. I-94 eastbound between Gratiot Avenue in Macomb County and Metropolitan Parkway. All eastbound lanes closed for weekend work per MDOT. And I'm Lorna Stevens, WJR, traffic and weather first.
2: Partly to mostly cloudy and breezy today with a few showers and storms at times as the high hits 76. Any rain moves out this evening with an overnight low in the mid-50s, an increasing cloud Sunday with a high in the upper 70s. From the Weather Channel, I'm meteorologist Jeff Marr on 760 WJR, where Michigan comes to talk.
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1: Welcome back, everybody. We really appreciate you being with us, just as we appreciate people like Jason Sawinski from Performance spending time with us, right?
2: Yep, just like we appreciate Shannon from True Tech, who's going to come on with us between noon and one today. 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Stick around between noon and one to hear Shannon. Right now, Chuck, we got a guest, right?
1: We do have a guest with us, Dr. Clara Gruber, who was on with us, what, six, 8 months ago for a little...
2: Weeks ago. Gosh, Chuck, that was this spring.
1: When was it?
2: It was this spring at the real estate show.
1: You're right.
2: What did you say?
1: You're right.
2: Record that, somebody. Play that. I'm going to play that back. I never hear those two words.
1: So in 18 years, you were finally right. Clara, how are you?
3: Hi, Chuck. Hi, Ken. How are you? I'm very good. How are you?
1: God bless you. We're thrilled that you're on the phone. Explain to people what your business does, because it's kind of a niche business that people aren't familiar with.
3: Yeah, so I'm the owner of Set the Stage in Southeast Michigan. We do two things. We stage homes, make them look beautiful for people who want to sell their home, and we do interior decorating. We help people feel happy in their homes. And as someone who moved 15 times in my life through three different continents, I became passionate about one thing, which is what makes a house a home? That's the question. And that's what sells a home. That's what makes you feel happy at your home. By the way, you guys tell me, are you happy? Does your home make you happy?
2: My home makes me very happy.
1: We were talking about that 7 o'clock this morning, yeah. Ken and I, and truly, we both feel that way. So what makes someone happy in their home? It sounds almost frivolous.
3: Well, it's very interesting. I mean, with all this science we have neuroscience, we have behavioral studies, we know a lot about our brain, and our brain does something. The second we walk into a space, our brain reads it, and we feel something. And there's a couple of things that make us feel a certain way. For example, if you touch something really soft, like cashmere wool, something really cozy, your brain releases oxytocin, which makes you happy and calm. Now they figured the same thing happens if we see soft textures. So seeing is enough. So if you see a blanket or like a soft pillow or something, your brain releases oxytocin and you feel calm and happy. So, and there's a lot of other things like that.
1: So Ken throwing out all those beautiful soft pillows that his wife buys is probably negative. It's going to make him unhappy.
2: I hope she's not listening. You just brought up a sore subject.
1: How do colors work, Clara? I mean, because I remember 40 years ago, if you paint the prisons pink, the convicts will be calmer and there'll be less violence in jail. Is any of that color stuff true?
3: Yeah, there's a lot to color, and we know a lot more these days now about color than we knew back like 20, 30 years ago. For example, one interesting thing is color has weight. So if you have, imagine two same chairs next to each other, one is black, one is white. They are the same chair. Your brain tells you the black one is heavier. So our brain reads colors in weight. So what that means is if you want to feel relaxed and calm in your home, you don't put something heavy on top of something light, which means you don't put a black, heavy thing on top of a white, white, light thing. Because your brain tells you something's weird. Why is this heavy thing on top of this tiny little light thing? Or another thing is, when we read colors in weight, what we don't want to do is, imagine your office space, for example. You walk into a door. On one side, you have a heavy dark desk, heavy desk chair, dark desk chair. And on the other side, you have two light white accent chairs. So when you walk into that door, your brain, your head is almost like tipped over to the one side, because it's like your brain tells you this side is so heavy and the other side is so light. So the room is almost not leveled.
1: Hmm. That's so fascinating. So do you actually, are these subliminal signals then that people might not even be aware they are processing?
3: Yes, that's everything I'm talking about is happening in our brain, and we don't know about these things. If nobody tells us, we don't know, for example, that when we see real wood, our brain builds trust. And when we trust, we are not alerted, we are calm, we trust. So if we put like a wooden vase, let's say, in an entrance, when we show a home, when we want to sell our home, we put it in the entrance, we put like a big wooden bowl or vase. As soon as someone sees this wood, real wood, their brain goes like, oh, this is not fake. This is not artificial. This is real. Builds trust in our brain. We are calm and we trust. And if we trust, we are more likely to buy a home. We trust the rest of the home too, the inspection and the roof and everything you guys are talking about all the time.
2: That's so true. It's all about trust. Now, with the colors, that even makes the lighting more important. What parts of a house are more important to keep well lit during a showing or when you bring someone in?
3: So I would say it's super important to go through the house and think about, okay, where are these dark spots, these dark corners? And everywhere where you see a dark corner, just go and put a floor lamp. Buyers don't think this room needs more light. They don't think like that. They just feel uncomfortable. They feel it's too dark. But they don't think, oh, if I put a lamp there, it's better. That's not how our brain works in that moment.
1: So Clara, will you stick with us for another segment? Forgive me for interrupting you. Will you hang on? Can you, when we come back, will you give us a thought? What are the five rooms that people typically ignore that actually do the heavy lifting in selling a home? When we come back, will you talk about that?
3: Absolutely.
2: And for everyone else out there, do us a favor. When next time you go to AI, while you're there, just ask a simple question. Who are the inside outside guys? And see what AI has to say about us. If the AI likes us, I think we're doing something right. Stick around for more with the inside outside guys right here on WJR.
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11: From the street to the back fence, the basement to the roof, it's the Inside Outside Guys. Here are Chuck and Ken.
12: Welcome back, everybody. But even better than Chuck and Ken, we've got Dr. Clara Gruber with us. Clara, if you don't mind, just a little digression before we get back to the five rooms that sell your home. What do you spend your days doing professionally, and what led you to this niche of expertise, if you will?
13: I think for me, it started all with moving through different countries. I grew up in Germany, lived in South Africa, studied in the UK, and I'm here in this beautiful, beautiful Michigan since 5 years with my family, and we love it here. This is home now. And I think moving all these times, a lot of times, 15 times, I felt like, okay, I need a home. A home is not just where you grow up. It can be different things. And I became really passionate about this question and started going deeper, diving deeper into the science and everything about it. And so what I do on a daily basis is really I help people feel happy in their homes.
12: Which almost sounds trite, but it's critical, right?
13: I think it's super critical, and I'm absolutely grateful for my job, because home is the most important place in the world. I mean, there's no doubt about it.
12: Yep.
13: And I think helping people, like, we evolve, we change, our lives change, but our homes don't. So we might just want to get our homes where we are. We want to feel happy. We want to feel calm. The world is crazy sometimes out there. And we want our home to be a safe space, to be like the space where we can just be who we ever want to be. We want to feel happy. We want to feel calm and just shut the doors and be safe for a while.
12: We agree with you so much. So if I'm selling a house, statistically, I'm likely to ignore the primary rooms that a buyer is going to be concerned about. What are those rooms, and how do I make them help me sell that property?
13: That's a great question. There's five rooms that are really key when we sell a home. And buyers don't walk through a home equally. It's kind of like they experience rooms different. And the main rooms are definitely like the living room is one of them. The kitchen is one of them. The primary bedroom is another one. And the dining. These are the four rooms people focus typically. But one room, which is super important and most people forget about, is the one I really focus on the most when I help people sell their home. And this is the entrance. Nobody focuses on entrances.
12: Really?
13: The thing is, like, this is the space where the buyer enters the home. And there's statistics out there that a buyer decides in the first 8 seconds if they want to buy, if they feel like they want to buy. And
12: really?
13: All buyers feel first and then justify. So what you want to do is, if you want to sell your home, focus on the entrance. Like, for example, fix the smell, if there is smell. Very important. It's not only what they see, it's also what they smell. Declutter. Remove all the pieces. Like, I always tell my clients when I do pre-listing consultations, I tell them, okay, remove half of the stuff, and then remove half again.
0: So, I believe that. I really do. Yep.
13: It's like people come with so much stuff. Like, everybody has their closet packed, and then they want to come into this new home and see, okay, my stuff fits in here. I got enough space in the pantry. I got enough space in the garage for all my tools and everything. So you want to remove a lot. And same with the entrance.
0: Okay, Claire, I'm going to say something. I don't want it to sound sexist, but it's going to.
12: It's kind of the way he is.
0: Yeah, it's just the way he is.
13: I can take it.
0: Do men really care about this stuff? Do you find that men really? Because here's who I am.
12: Good question.
0: I look at my wife and I go, honey, it's all yours. And I trust her. She gives me one room. I get one room upstairs above the garage. The rest is hers. And I honestly do not question her because I trust her. Is that the norm? Do you see that in most instances?
13: Oh, I would totally agree. I would totally agree. And I mean, the thing is, where does your trust comes from? As I said, if you know these little tricks that go on in our brain, like, for example, if you see the real wood, your brain builds trust. And then you think, okay, the heating is maintained well. The flooring is like there's no issues with the roof or whatever.
0: Right.
13: You have trust when you walk in, and these are the little tricks you can do in order to get everybody to trust and feel comfortable. And I think, for example, if you walk in a house and the entrance is a little dark and it's like it's smaller, just put a mirror there that bounces the light to get in more light and make it look bigger than it is. Just so people feel like, oh, I can see myself there. I can. And I feel like a lot of women decide on which house they like and they don't like. It's men might check more, and this sounds really, it sounds difficult.
0: It's okay.
13: But I think when I look at my husband, let's talk about me and my husband. So it's not about the world, but he would walk in a house and go like, okay, the heating works. The roof is 2 years old. Like, everything works. He goes through his mental checklist, and I will walk in there and say, okay, is the living room, is this a space I want to celebrate Christmas with my three little boys? Is this a kitchen I want to invite my friends and have dinners together? So I think we approach house buying in a different way, depending on where we come from. But at the end, we all want to feel safe, and we want to trust and feel like this is home, this is it, whatever our checklist might be.
0: Does it start? I often said, Chuck, you remember years ago when I was selling my house, the phrase I used to use all the time is, I don't want to waste a showing.
12: Yep.
0: And what I meant by that is I had to take everything out of the one house I lived in, because we were raising five kids, and put it in a storage unit because of what you were saying. But I always told my kids, I want this house to look spotless, beautiful, because if they walk in and they don't see, they sit, like, it's a wasted showing. And also, my wife and I have always had this thing. It's an unwritten rule. She, for the most part, takes care of the inside of the house. I, for the most part, take care of the outside of the house. How important is that curb appeal? As soon as someone sees your house, how important is it that they love your house?
13: Oh, 100%. I'd say if you see from the outside, there's a lot of whatever, weeds and things like that. It's all about trust again. If you see they take care of the house from the outside already, if you see there's like someone took care of the outside, you think they took care of the rest of it too, like all the technical things, all the details, all the important things that you want to be working in a house and not thinking about and
0: worrying about. That makes perfect sense. That makes perfect sense. How can people find your information or get a hold of you if they need to, Clara?
13: You can find me on Instagram, setthestage_southeast.mi, or you can give me a call, 947-263-1696, or just go on my website, sem.resetthestage.com.
0: Okay. Thank you so much for coming on today and educating us and our audience on how to make sure they don't waste a showing and have a beautiful home to look at when people come look at their
12: home. Thank you, Clara. We really appreciate you.
13: Thank you so very much, guys. You are wonderful. Thank you.
12: God bless you.
0: God bless.
12: Appreciate it. That was fascinating.
0: It was. It really is. I agree. And you know what? How many times have you moved in your lifetime?
12: Two.
0: Two?
12: Too many.
0: Too many. Okay, thank you. I was about to say, me too. And I don't think people realize, one, how stressful moving can be.
12: My whole thing is, I'm dying in this house.
0: That's exactly where I'm at too, buddy. You know, and it's funny, I told you the other day I left the house at 6 o'clock to go to this concert. I don't leave my house at 6 o'clock anymore.
12: You're too old.
0: I am. Once I'm home, I'm home to stay. I'm not used to leaving.
12: Me too.
0: But I just think it's so important what she was saying about the outside. I've always, you've seen my house.
12: I was waiting for you because you've been, we've talked about curb appeal for years.
0: It's so important to me.
12: Yeah. Well,
0: so important.
12: And I agree with you. So I was curious, you know, that had been brought up.
0: What's crazy is my wife and I were looking for a lot to build a house. You remember I wound up buying a lot to build a house. And with this one, so we're looking at, we passed this house. She goes, I love that house. That's a beautiful house. Well, lo and behold, after we bought the lot, that house that she loved came up for sale. And we offered them full price the first night. And they said no.
12: Oh.
0: They had another showing coming up and they wanted to see. And I remember saying to the realtor, what do they want? Over, because this was before the house craze where people were paying over what they wanted. And boy, my pride got in the way.
12: Yeah.
0: I wanted to say, I don't want the house, get lost, blah, blah, blah, but my wife loved the house.
12: Sadly, too similar in that regard.
0: I wound up buying the house, and I'm so, so glad I did not let my pride get in the way.
12: Isn't the trust thing that Clara brought up fascinating, that wood will build trust as compared to plastic?
0: Right.
12: I mean, when she said it, I kind of went, yeah, for me, right?
0: It makes sense.
12: Huh.
0: And I think it is so true. When someone pulls up to your house, you can tell a lot about a person when you pull up to their house. You really can, whether they take care. Because, again, it's going to be one of the biggest investments that the great percentage of Americans are ever going to make is that house. And it's so important that once you get that house, that you take care of it and know the responsibility that comes along with it. Hey, phone lines are open. We'll take all your phone calls right now. 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
12: Welcome back, everybody. Phone lines are open. 888-654-4897.
0: Okay, I want to double check the number he just gave because I think that was the number to the
12: network.
0: Network, yeah. No, our number here right now, we can do a couple. 888-654-GUYS. Phone lines are open, which equals 888-654-4897 or 800-859-0957. Let's go to Auburn Hills and talk to Oscar. Good morning, Oscar. You're on with the guys.
22: Good morning, guys. Yeah, I like your show. That segment was very interesting regarding selling a home. I just thought I might share a couple things that it reminded me of when I actually had two houses and I was panicking. I had to sell the first one. Did everything in my power.
0: Been there.
22: You know, to make that one. Yeah. So the two things, and maybe I missed it, but the two things I did every time there was a showing, I went back to the house. I took all of the business cards off the counter that were there for, you know, from prior realtors, and I vacuumed all the carpets So it looked like the person who walked in next time was the first person to see the place.
12: I love
22: it. Wanted to pass that along. And it really, and I would kind of mow the lawn too, put some fresh stripes in the grass, you know. But I tell you, panic sets in when you got two mortgage payments and you got to get rid of one of them quick.
0: I'll tell you a quick story. My wife and I we decided to move, and we found the house not through a realtor, and we had five kids. And this gentleman that we're buying the house allowed me to move a lot of my stuff into his pole barn.
12: You were lucky.
0: And I'm still friends with that man today, some 20 years later. But what a blessing that was, because I didn't have to, you know, it's stressful trying to get five kids to clean a house and then get out before the showing happens. And that made things so much easier.
22: Yeah.
0: Appreciate your call, sir.
22: We were fortunate. Yeah.
0: Go ahead.
22: Thanks a lot.
0: You go ahead. Bye. Thanks, buddy.
12: Oh, nice guy. You hung up.
0: I know. I did. Oscar. I did not. I could have kept talking. I thought he was done. I apologize, Oscar. Let's talk to Dave in Jackson. Good morning, Dave. You're on with the guys.
1: Hey, guys. Good morning.
0: Hey, buddy.
1: Yeah, real quickly, interesting segment. I never thought of a color as heavy, but I'm starting to get it. What I called about, you talked about a couple of weeks ago, and you've mentioned it before, Chelsea Lumber. My dad was a lumber broker, dealt with Jeff Daniels' dad back in the day. But there are classic hardware stores in Jackson County also.
12: Which ones?
1: Well, Kassler Hardware at Jackson and Michigan, downtown Jackson. Classic wooden floors. It's attached to the first building ever built in Jackson, the United States. We call it the old post office. So it's attached to that building, built in the 30s. And also, it's got that creaky floors. Beautiful. Yeah, Mr. Kassler and his long tradition of that, years of generation. Steve Kassler now. Niblo Hardware on Eastman. Niblo, KNIBLOE. Hardware store, Michigan and Elm, East Michigan Elm Street, within the city of Jackson yet. About a mile and a half from Kassler. 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John Niblo will take care of you there. Fourth or fifth generation there.
0: 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Frentz and Sons, I'm sorry. That's been there forever. Juris Lumber in Berkeley, wooden floors. Oh, gosh, those wooden floors, when you walk in those places, it for guys like you and I, and obviously Dave, you too, it just brings us back to our youth. It really does. But we have another call we have to get to, so we appreciate you calling, sir.
1: Right on. Thanks.
0: Really appreciate you.
12: Thanks, Dave. Stay well, buddy.
0: Thanks, Dave. Let's talk to Al in Novi. Good morning, Al. You're on with the guys.
2: 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I always enjoy talking to you guys. You always give me good feedback. So I have a Heisen dehumidifier, portable dehumidifier, and the warranty is 2 years. It's 3 years old, and I'm getting an E9 message. 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
0: Well, we probably do.
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0: do it. 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
12: Or even repairclinic.com might have a suggestion.
0: Now, that's a good idea.
12: You want some phone numbers?
2: No, I don't.
0: Okay. Do you want to send us an email? We'll get you some contact information. Is that your best bet?
2: Okay. Yep. Thank you.
0: Yeah. Send us an email. We'll make sure we get you some people out there that can repair something like that. Do you have a dehumidifier running at home right now, Chuck?
12: So do I. And right now, gosh, I'm afraid to jinx it. It's 10 years old. It runs a lot. I keep it in the basement.
0: Okay.
12: And I have it, you know, set up and draining into a floor drain. And every time I walk down there and hear it running, I'm amazed.
0: Yeah. Yeah.
12: I paid probably $400 for it, but it's been worth every penny.
0: And that was 10 years ago.
12: Yeah.
0: Wow.
12: So $40
0: That's
12: a year,
0: good.
12: Right?
0: That's good. You know, I know, you know, call me Captain Obvious, but it's amazing how much less humidity is in the air in your home when you get a couple dry days compared to a rain day. In a rain day, you can have every window closed. You're still going to have high humidity. It's hard to keep it out there. But this is a time of year that you have to run a dehumidifier. It's so important. So important. Now, do you believe, where do you think it should be located, that dehumidifier? Yours in your basement, right?
3: In the most humid place in the house.
0: Okay.
3: You know, because you and I both know that the air moves through the entire house. We circulate it with our, you know, forced air system. So I keep it in the basement, and I drop it right into a floor drain. So I set it. I just monitor it to make sure everything's working and leave it alone.
0: I keep mine on my main floor, so I have to constantly empty the thing. But it's a nice size. Twice a day, maybe I empty it.
3: Pretty big, heavy.
0: Yeah.
3: Yeah.
0: Sorry, but I do have next one. I should probably go run down there in the basement.
3: Did you buy
0: a
3: good one?
0: No, I don't think so. When I did, I probably $150-$200, something like
3: you're lucky
0: like
3: that.
0: Yes.
3: Some of those crap out really quick.
0: There is so much stuff that craps out nowadays, and it's so frustrating because I bought two weed whackers from DeWalt, which I love DeWalt.
3: Yeah.
0: I think it's a great product. But I bought a weed whacker, it lasted about a year and a half, and it broke. Warranty was gone. So I went and bought another one. It lasted probably a year and it broke.
3: I mean, you can't pay somebody to fix it because it costs you. I mean, you might as well go buy a new one, which I hate.
0: Exactly. Well, that's where I'm at right now with this little chainsaw that I have that's not working, and it's frustrating, but I need one. I need one. I love an electric chainsaw. I really do.
3: I've got one.
0: Yeah, it's just so much easier to run than a gas-powered chainsaw. Now, it's not going to cut down the 2 feet, two foot. But it'll cut down an 8-inch or a 12-inch tree.
3: Amazing what you can do with those.
0: Like it's nothing.
3: Yeah.
0: Yep.
3: I know. It's funny you say that. And I hate, you know how I feel about electricity. But in all honesty, there are some tools like that I've gone out and bought and I use them.
0: Yeah, but you have to make sure, even in the electric chainsaws, that you keep that bar oil going. It's easy.
3: Oh,
0: it's easy to forget that, but so important.
3: Keep the chain properly tensioned.
0: Hey, phone lines are back open. We're going to take a break here in just a second, but when we get back from break, we'll take your phone calls, 888-654-GUYS, which equals 888-654-4897. 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
6: With housing information you can trust, this is the Inside Outside Guys. 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
7: Welcome back, everybody. Glad you're with us. We're going to stick with the phones, don't you think?
8: Yes, we are. We want to make sure people listen in tomorrow. 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
7: It ain't right.
8: Let's go to the phones and talk to Tom in Novi. Is that what I saw?
7: New Boston.
8: Okay. 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
8: Yep, and then you got Warren Pipe and Supply, but that's quite a ways from
7: you. Oh, that's right. Yeah, but that might

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1: 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So the idea was to educate people to make them a smarter buyer with regard to the whole energy conservation stuff.
2: Sure.
1: That makes sense.
2: Yep. And what is your opinion again on energy codes? Are you okay with them? I think you are, aren't you?
1: You know, I am. And we've had them all my life. They were not really rigidly enforced until the early 90s when the global cooling thing became an issue. But they really started to buckle down on enforcement. And the one complaint I've had was at that point, the International Energy Conservation Code was created and it was way overboard. It demanded too many things without considering fresh air, healthy air in the house. It was like, it's all about conserve energy with the shell. And you and I both knew that was wrong.
2: Right.
1: It's a bad approach.
2: Right.
1: It's gotten so much better in that regard. The one thing I do kind of fear, and I didn't mention this when you and I were talking about the article, was the air changes per hour. Under the current code for the last several years, we've had a maximum air change per hour of 4, which is still pretty restrictive. And the new national code is going to drop that down to 3. So we've got a petition, our HBA. Maybe we don't want to, if you do that,
2: you're going to see more mold.
1: Yeah, it makes the home even tighter.
2: Right.
1: And you got to be careful with that in houses. I mean, there's some people listening go, yeah, that's the way it ought to be. I'm telling you, it could create problems.
2: The energy codes created problems.
1: Yeah.
2: I mean, bottom line, they created problems because as we tightened our home per code, we wound up getting more unhealthy air in the home.
1: Yeah.
2: Therefore, we need more changes.
1: Perspective, yeah.
2: Right. Therefore, we need more change. A lot of people are going, what do you mean my house changes air? Well, it should. Every hour, like Chuck said, it should change air 4 hours. And if you don't, you're going to get these stagnant areas in your home that create mold.
1: Anybody that debates that, take a balloon, blow it up, and then see how long you can breathe that air back in. Breathe it back out, breathe it in, see how long it lasts and keeps you alive.
2: Right.
1: It becomes stale very quickly and you'll pass out.
2: Has anyone ever checked their house for mold? And what I'm saying is you don't have to go, oh, I have a headache or I've been tired. Just take a flashlight and look underneath your sink. Look up under the sink. Look at the deck underneath the sink.
1: You got to post that one picture of that delaminated vanity, sink vanity.
2: Yes, that's a great point. Stuff like that, areas in your bathroom, if you have access underneath your tub, open that up. Take a look underneath there. The areas that start to get mold or mildew, they may not ever increase. In other words, you may only have a couple of inches, and it may stay a couple of inches.
1: Good point.
2: But it will constantly be producing mold spores and spitting those mold spores out, easy for me to say. And then finding other areas like we just described to set in. And as a society and as a homeowner, we get nose blind. So we're just so used to it. You walk into your house and that's just the smell. But you heard Claire say earlier how important smell is when people first walk into your house, especially if they're trying to buy it.
1: I'm glad she brought that up. You and I had kind of gotten aside from it and went, what about smells? And then she brought it up.
2: Right. But the energy codes, they were made, I hate to say it this way, but you and I aren't as worried about the energy in the country as we are the energy in our homes. Is that fair to say?
1: And the cost of it.
2: And we don't want to spend any more money, not a penny more than we have to.
1: Yep.
2: And shame on these government officials and these companies that are going to be supposedly raising our rates. You know, hopefully that doesn't come out to what they say, but that's just something that will really bother us as a society if they raise as much as they say they're going to raise them.
1: And it happened, buddy.
2: And worse service. 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Again, stick around for the Education Hour with the guys.

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1: Some new information. I'm Paul Stevens, Fox News. White House envoys Jared Kushner and Steve Witkoff will reportedly be in Switzerland today. This for the first round of talks on a potential Iran nuclear agreement.
2: Pakistan is also sending their interior minister, the Swiss, releasing a statement saying diplomats from various countries currently present are continuing their efforts to maintain the dialogue. For reasons of confidentiality, no further information can be provided regarding those present or the discussions. There's still been no official word from the Iranians on when they will arrive in Switzerland for talks. President Trump expressing his desire to get these negotiations moving.
3: They have to make a deal, otherwise we will do things that won't make them happy, but I don't think it's going to get to that. I think it's going to be very good. Remember, if we do that, then all of a sudden you're not going to have the oil flowing out of the strait too quickly.
2: This as Israel and Hezbollah agreed to reinstitute a shaky ceasefire yesterday amid their fighting in southern Lebanon.
1: And Iran's joint military command now says the Strait of Hormuz is closed again, citing continued Israeli attacks in Lebanon. And that update from Fox's Max Gordon. President Trump at Joint Base Andrews unveiling the new Air Force One.
3: Over its lifetime, that aircraft traveled to 96 countries on 223 international trips and flew over 6 million miles.
1: And the president talking about previous Air Force Ones. This Boeing 747, equipped with Starlink, a satellite high-speed internet service developed by SpaceX. Now, the new plane was actually, you might remember, a gift to the president last year by Qatari officials in an effort to strengthen relations between the U.S. and Qatar. Following his time in office, the $400 million plane is set to be donated to a future presidential library. And America is listening to Fox News.
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1: The alleged ringleader of the White House UFC Freedom 250 terror plot has now been identified.
6: After the feds busted this terror plot to attack the UFC fight here at the White House last Sunday, DHS then revealed that one of the alleged ringleaders of this plot is a Mexican illegal alien who was granted DACA by the Biden administration. His name is Abraham Hermosillo Alvarez. He's from Omaha, Nebraska. He first came to the U.S. as a little boy in 2001, but he overstayed his visa, lost his legal status, and was then protected with DACA by the Obama administration in 2014. Now, the sheriff of Douglas County in Nebraska says they began immediate surveillance on Alvarez as soon as they learned of the plot, and he says the Democrats' immigration policies put the nation in danger.
1: And that is Fox's Bill Malugin. Four other suspects arrested as well. Two trains collided north of London this past Friday, yesterday, killing a driver, seriously injuring dozens of people on board. One passenger described being tossed forward by the impact, then seeing fellow travelers with broken bones and bodily injuries. Both trains were traveling south to London's St. Pancras station when they collided outside the town of Bedford about 5:15 local time to the World Cup, where Team USA is on to round two after defeating Australia in Seattle by a count of 2-0. First goal, an own goal from an Australian defender. The second goal coming at the end of the first half after a review from referees to see if Alex Freeman was onside.
7: Official review, the goal scorer was not in offside position.
8: And the building shakes in Seattle.
1: And that sound courtesy Fox Sports. Next up for the U.S., a Thursday game against Turkey. They currently sit at the top of Group D. I'm Paul Stevens. This is Fox News.
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5: We've cleared out our earlier problems, but now a new situation on I-75 southbound, south of Grange Hall Road, an accident on the left shoulder at Comerica Park. Our Detroit Tigers taking on the Chicago White Sox. The first pitch is at 1:10 this afternoon. Expect heavier traffic around the ballpark. And as always, go Tigers. And I'm Lorna Stevens, WJR, Traffic and Weather first.
8: Partly to mostly cloudy and breezy through this afternoon with a few showers and storms as the high hits 76. Any rain will taper off this evening with an overnight low in the mid-50s. The clouds will increase tomorrow with a high 78. From the Weather Channel, I'm meteorologist Jeff Maher on 760 WJR, where Michigan comes to talk.
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16: Welcome back, everybody. Appreciate you being with us. Remember the Sea Education Hour. Get your pencil and paper and hot coffee and sit down and get ready to be edumacated, because we've got Shannon Homa with us from True Tech to talk about one-day floors. Shannon, welcome.
18: Yeah, morning.
16: Thank you for having me.
18: Thank you. Thank you for having me.
16: Bye.
18: I just had 3 cups of coffee. I'm good.
15: You said the same thing I am. It's more good morning.
18: Oh, good afternoon.
15: When we introduced this, Shannon, we had mentioned epoxy and the old epoxy floors. What you do in concrete coating is not epoxy.
18: Correct.
15: And talk about that, please, because that's what everyone thinks.
18: All right. So we partnered with Pentek, which is a manufacturer out of Minnesota. They designed a product that is really designed for cold weather. So that's the key, right? So we need something that's going to permanently attach to your concrete and something that's flexible. Epoxies, you could use epoxies in basements and whatnot if you don't have that frost line that's going to affect it. So with polyurea, which is what Pentek produces, and polyaspartic, we're doing a base coat of polyurea that is 99.6% solids. Most of the other products that you can get off Amazon typically max out at about 60 to 70% solids. So this product's really revolutionary as far as the solids content, right? When we talk about solids, we talk about, well, there's a gas off. When you don't have that almost pure product, and really we're just talking about the color that makes up that 0.4%, right? So when you have a gas off with a less solids product, it's going to leave microscopic pinholes all the way down to the concrete, which invites moisture, salt, all that stuff still into your concrete. And we're trying to prevent that. So
16: why do you need a coating like that on top of concrete? What destroys concrete? It seems like a rather permanent thing.
18: Right. So in here in Michigan, I'm from Michigan, but just recently came back about 5 years ago from California. But
16: so you're a lot smarter.
18: Well, I've got some travels under my belt. So as far as what destroys concrete? Well, you have salt, right? You have chloride. I live on a quarter mile of dirt roads, and chloride just contaminates that floor. And then that mixes with salt. You've basically got a chemist lab inside your garage that's just destroying it. So basically, we're trying to eliminate that and prevent any type of breakdown of that concrete.
15: So let me get this right. You lived in California, and you brought your wife to Michigan, moved on a dirt road, and she's State?
18: Well, she loves it. She's got chickens. She makes cookies. She does all kinds of good stuff. And she's a farm girl now.
15: So. Love that. Yeah. Absolutely love that. I lived on a dirt. I lived 2 miles down on a dirt road for many years, and I will never live 2 seconds down a dirt road now. I just won't do it.
18: That's not so good with the Harley, but
15: and I had a Harley. I had a motorcycle when I lived down there. And you're right. I could wash it and take a ride down, and it'd be dirty. So why would people need to coat their concrete? What are some of the reasons people use to coat their concrete?
18: So not just with old concrete. So there's a lot of people that say, I'm going to have to rip out and replace my old concrete. Well, not necessarily. If I get in it early enough, and I deal with a lot of builders, so builders will call us out. They'll let their customers pre-pick out colors, and we'll do it on brand new concrete. Basically, we can save old concrete. What we're doing is we're eliminating any type of contaminants to get into that concrete slab with something that's going to actually submerge into the concrete, even on new slabs. We're profiling that with diamond grinders. So we want to get some of that protective cream off that holds up for a couple of years.
16: What do you mean profiling?
18: Well, we take a 30-inch or a 20-inch propane-powered grinder, and say that 3 times fast, We will profile that slab, whether it's new or old. We're going to profile it, get some of the protective cream off, which will allow our product to penetrate deep into the concrete. Another thing that, you know, a lot of companies make mistakes. They'll just stop there. They'll profile or acid etch. We profile, strictly do that. And when we put that base coat on your slab, some of it will penetrate so deep and they'll just throw chips on it, where you actually have to do a secondary coat.
19: It sounds kind of counterproductive, because when we finish concrete, we finish it to bring the cream up on the top and give it like a glass finish.
18: Right.
19: And that is the strongest. Most people don't realize that. That is going to be the strongest part of your concrete. The problem is it's still porous, and it'll still soak up the oil stains. It'll still soak up the gas when it comes out, and it can still have a very ugly look after time.
18: Correct. And salt. It'll soak up that salt. And what's the worst combination for concrete? It's salt and water.
19: Right.
18: And people will throw rugs and carpets in their garages and think, well, I'm protecting it from getting dirt into my house, but you're also locking in that salt and water.
19: Most products that homeowners try to put on their garage floor, gasoline and oils will actually deteriorate that more. Will it hurt your product at all?
18: As far as if you already have existing?
19: If I have existing, yes.
18: I think that a lot of the profiling we do will take out the, you know, some of the oil and gas. I'm not too worried about gas, because most of that evaporates. That oil, sometimes we do need to treat it, to remove it or suck it out of the concrete. But a typical garage, we're going to remove those stains before we coat.
20: Let me ask you this. If you guys showed up and did your one-day floor system that we're going to be talking about, and then I pull in there and my differential's got a little bit of an oil leak, is that going to ruin the floor you guys just put down?
18: Absolutely not. So the other benefit, right? So we got multi-layers of material going down on your floor. That top coat, polyaspartic, which some companies use that as a base coat. It doesn't give you the adhesion that polyurea does. But with the polyaspartic, that's a clear coat, and it is durable. If you go to your local, actually Black Rock Novi, that's our coating on that floor, and they got nothing but grease coming off them burners, and you cook your own steak on the, you know, you're getting a lot of grease right on that floor. So there is a specialized cleaner that Pentek makes, and we do provide that to BlackRock. But basically what I use in my garage, or actually I'm not going to lie, my wife most of the time is too impatient for me to clean the garage.
20: You're going to blame your wife?
18: Yeah, well, she cleans it. So she takes a bucket of water.
19: Your wife cleans your garage?
18: She does.
19: What a woman.
18: She's the only one that's allowed to park in there. So
20: I wish I looked better
19: than
20: he
19: too,
20: did.
19: But she doesn't clean it.
18: Right, so I get to park my motorcycle in there, and then she gets the rest of the three-car garage for her SUV. But she, yeah, bucket of water, little Dawn dish detergent will get out any type of tougher stains. And thank you, honey, for cleaning the... I know she's listening right now. Thank you for cleaning the floor as much as you do. You're amazing.
20: I love that.
18: Yeah.
20: Is this something that I could ever, in my wildest dreams, do myself?
18: No. So by the time you get into renting the equipment that it's going to take, you really just can't plug that into your outlets in your garage, and we don't either. So typically, we'll bring out a trailer with full of our equipment. We hook up a generator, and we're running completely off our generator power. The propane, you're basically running a propane grinder on that floor. By the time you rent all the equipment, and then if you do it wrong, prep is 80% of this process. If you even miss an area or don't grind it to specifications or don't check for moisture after you're done grinding, people think, well, I just have to have it dry. No, there's moisture in your concrete. This product's designed to go up to 5.5% in moisture, and then basically we want it to be around 4.5%.
19: Okay, you haven't seen Chuck's garage. It's a mess. Yeah. It's full of boxes. It has stuff all over the walls. If he calls you out, does he have to stress out and rush and get all that stuff cleaned up? We'll talk about that when we get back from break, and also where all can you put your product. You're listening to the Inside Outside Guys Education Hour today, featuring True Tech Concrete Coatings.
17: 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I did. I love this stuff. 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
19: You know, Shannon, I know a lot of the customers that you go to and you walk in their garage and I'm sure you go, wow, there's a lot of stuff in here. Right, right. 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
18: All right. 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So there's several different options, right? We can help to a point. 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
20: Is it truly a one day?
18: It can be.
20: Okay.
18: As far as the packing, we also can arrange a unit or a pod to be delivered to your home. We give you the contact. They just Great. Deliver it right to your home, and they'll do a short-term rental versus having it for months on end in your driveway.
20: Okay.
18: Then that gives you an opportunity to pack it back the way you want and then also do some spring cleaning and
20: make
18: get rid
20: of it. Make it snotty.
18: Right.
20: Get your wife over there.
18: Right. Most of my stuff went down in my pole barn and it took me a year to organize it.
20: Hey, so. At least you have a pole barn, yeah. As long as she doesn't put a bed in there one day for you.
18: Right.
20: We had a caller earlier that asked about humidity in their garage. They were actually getting mold. Will this product resist any humidity coming up through the floor?
18: Well, as far as humidity coming up through the floor, so we're just worried about the one, you know, the humidity that's in the air. So typically what we do is, when you sign up with us, you know, you're buying a service, right, or investing in a service that's lifetime with your floor. We're going to come out there. We're going to test the moisture. We do ask before the install if it's a rainy day or a high humidity, you're running AC in your vehicle. We don't want any water, excess water in your garage a couple weeks prior. That is important because that can cause some type of failures as far as that moisture content. We can go up to 5.5%. I would say as long as you keep a wet vehicle out, if it's a blizzard outside, you
20: don't
18: want...
20: So after the fact, it's not going to matter.
18: No, no. So basically after the fact, you'll just get, you know, that snow can get on your coating. Yeah, you really just broom it out with a bucket of water, broom it out with the squeegee you can use, you know, to get all the excess moisture.
20: Let me ask you, because Ken and I have been kind of battling this ever since we came to know you people. Everybody thinks epoxy is the best.
18: Right.
20: This is not epoxy. You want to talk about the differences?
18: Well, as far as your epoxies, right? So I guess the biggest difference is the flexibility of epoxy, right, and the adhesion. So as far as polyureas go, we really open up the pores of the concrete to allow that to submerge into the substrate of your concrete.
20: And it chemically binds
18: it. It basically becomes one with your substrate, and then it has that flexibility that epoxies just don't have. So when your concrete does expand and contract, and even though you can't magically see it, concrete does expand and contract in that freeze thaw. And this product's going to way outperform epoxy, which is basically like a plastic. You have a rubberized type product.
19: And I think when most people call you, they say epoxy. They're thinking epoxy.
18: All the time, yeah.
19: And there are still are epoxy companies out there. I want to know what they say to convince someone that they're better than you, because there's no way they can be.
18: Well, there's several things, and I've heard it. You know, I do run an occasional appointment to a homeowner's house. You know, I try to be as forthright as far as that goes. But a lot of companies will use this, well, if you have a moisture in your concrete, you have to go with epoxy. Well, that's not true. You have to actually use a moisture vapor barrier with epoxies. So they'll put that down first, and it's going to take them 3 days to do a job, where this product, actually, you can coat concrete up to 5.5%.
19: What about tire wear? I have not heard anybody complain about tire wear with your product.
20: Tire wear or hot tire pickup?
19: Same thing. Yeah, that's what I'm talking about. Yeah. I've heard it a lot when it comes to epoxy.
18: That's the biggest thing. So I've had customers that, you know, I was out a year ago. They end up calling me back and say, well, you were right. We paid our painter to put your typical epoxy on our floor, and this tires will peel it right off. Maybe not instantly, but within a year, this customer called me back, and we redid their whole garage in our product.
19: And I don't think people understand, after you get back driving your vehicle, those tires are hot. And most people who park in their garage park in the exact same spot every time, or within an inch or two,
18: right. And
19: that starts to come up in those spots.
18: And that is another benefit. We're actually laying that clear coat of polyaspartic over the top of our chip system. All four layers of product is going to give you the strength from the vinyl chips that we put in there. And that clear coat will prevent any type of hot tire pickup.
20: So, what are the vinyl chips? That's the first time we've heard that.
18: Vinyl. The vinyl chips?
20: Why would I put vinyl chips on that?
18: Well, that's kind of like the same type of, you know, theory behind vinyl siding.
19: Chuck,
18: right?
19: Likes potato chips. Yeah.
18: So the old products of epoxy typically used like a paint type chip that would fade, turn yellow, those types of problems. This product, not only is it made of vinyl in the flake, but we're actually putting something on that only Pentek offers, is a fade lock in that clear coat. It's going to prevent those the vinyl from fading.
20: So can I get different colors than you're saying? That's kind of a decorator aesthetic?
18: Oh, yeah. So there's it's unlimited in your colors. You can do custom red, white, and blue, pink, purple, and orange, whatever you want to do. We just did Lansing Lug Nuts. We're kind of sponsoring them. So if the new suites at the Lug Nuts Stadium there in Lansing, you will see we did a nice little decal under the first coat of clear and then re-cleared over it. And then we have our logo in the clear coat as well.
20: Just so decal. Can I put a decal down, like Ken U of M or something like that?
18: Oh, yeah. You can do whatever you want in these garages. I can put vinyl right down on that first coat of clear. It's not a free service, but we can decorate however you want. Harley logos, whatever you want to do in that coat.
19: Do you get many people asking about those, those?
18: Not typically. You know, there's some restaurants that we've done.
19: Well, that makes sense.
18: Yeah. So, and we've done a couple for, like, Michigan State wanted the logo in his floor, so we do it.
19: I would make Ohio State illegal in the state of Michigan.
17: How did I lose weight? And I did. Lean, right here. I did. I love this stuff. Listen, Brickhouse Nutrition been with me for a long time. So chatting with Miles, I'm up at like 235. True story, I never minded being 235, but you know what minded? My knees that were falling apart and my back. 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So 235 was a lot. I said, I got to lose some LBs, Miles. He said, Dan, we're going to sick our team of docs and researchers on it, and we're going to get you a really good product because I don't want to take a lot of these needles and stuff. 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
19: Good afternoon. Welcome back to the Inside Outside Guys Education Hour. 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We spent the last hour talking to Shannon here from True Tech Concrete Coatings about why you should consider having your garage floor coated. 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
18: 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And you know, we have some amazing women that work those phones in the office, and we wouldn't be here without them. But, you know, it's really something we have to come out and evaluate. So we do a pick test. We'll test the density of your concrete. This is high-tech product, and we want to do high-tech
20: pick installation. Test?
18: It's a pick test where we take and we'll use these little needles and we'll test the density of your concrete. That way when, you know, the guys come out, they know what diamonds to use. If I've got powder or we test that, you know, we have a plastic pick. If that scratches concrete, it's basically going to turn to powder when I get on here and grind that.
19: Interesting, because people don't understand diamond blades and diamond grinders come in different ratings depending on what you're grinding or what you're cutting. You can't use an asphalt saw on concrete.
18: Right, right. So. Well, you could, but you're going to make a mess.
19: Or you're going to, and you're going to waste money. Right,
18: yeah. So, you know, as far as that, you know, there's a lot of, and it happens sometimes, and I'm guilty of it myself, and I've got the most experience in dealing or having people invest with me in these floors. I had a repeat customer, and she bought a new house, and she wanted her basement and her garage done, and it wasn't a new house, it was 100 and some years old.
20: Wow, that's cool.
18: All right, so I sold. She signed up for her basement and her garage. She didn't want all the dust coming up from the basement into her house, and she's only going to put Christmas decorations down.
20: So there, will this stop that dust? That's a huge issue.
19: It is.
18: It is something that is beneficial to prevent any dust, so you're not going to have any concrete visible anymore. As far as examining that surface, though, unfortunately, I made an error, and we're human. So that concrete, you know, once I got a grinder on it, it was hollow, and somebody shortchanged her, unfortunately, when they sold her this home, that they put a skim coat of something over that dirt or whatever it was. It looked like concrete. The pick test showed it was concrete, but once we got a machine on it, you know, it made a little hole all the way down to dirt. Well, I can't fix that. If I'm going all the way down to dirt, it's just going to grow trees out of your basement. So, unfortunately, we did get her garage done. That was just 2 days ago. We had to, you know, tell her, sorry, we can't do the basement.
19: Did you refer to a concrete contractor at that point?
18: She basically was not, she didn't want to, you know, she just bought a new house, or not a, you know, 100 and some year old house, but.
19: So she didn't have an unlimited budget is what you're saying.
18: She didn't have an, you know, she went with a product that she knows works in most basements, but there are some that we're going to get out there, and I'm going to be honest about it. If I can see it, or I test for it with a pick test and a moisture test, we're going to tell you, hey, we can't do this job, and I'll try to refer you to somebody that can self-level inches of concrete.
19: And again, let's talk about the warranty you put behind this, because you're not going to do a job for somebody if you can't warranty it up to your standards.
18: I'm basically marrying your job. So I don't want to marry something. I've got a beautiful wife at home, and I prefer one marriage that I know is going to work, right? So if something's not going to work, I'm going to tell you, because our lifetime, it's a manufacturer's warranty as well. That means we're, you know, not only are you backed up with our warranty, but the manufacturer itself is going to adhere to that. And we do not want to take on a project that we know is going to fail.
20: So how about cracked or broken concrete, or even concrete that maybe is sinking against the house?
18: As far as sinking, and we deal with this all the time, I have a couple companies that I'll refer out for, you know, to lift that slab back up. And those are typically cracked concrete.
19: Leveling company?
18: Yeah.
19: Okay.
18: So we refer that out, and also I know you in the last hour you're talking about a company that does that sealing the joints. Well, I definitely might steal his number from you, because we refer that out too. He sounded like he was well educated in the matter. So as far as cracks, I can repair. We definitely will open them up. We open them up with V grinders, repair them from the bottom up, and we do our best to fill all the pits too.
19: V grinder? What's a V grinder?
18: So a V grinder is basically a 4-inch or an 8-inch grinder with a V blade on it. So when you talk about cutting into concrete, you want something, if we're repairing a crack, we don't want to just leave it that credit card width. We actually open it up about a quarter to a half inch, so you have more material that's repairing the surface, and then we'll regrind that flat with diamond grinders. So
20: will those cracks show up again 3 years after you put down your one-day coating, or no?
18: That is the whole benefit of doing this system, is we are trying to prevent that from happening. If we had a
20: cool,
18: you know, luckily this isn't California, we don't have to deal with earthquakes, but you know,
20: there's other reasons we're lucky, but whatever.
18: You know,
19: California doesn't have to deal with tornadoes.
18: Right. So as far as, we're going to do everything in our power. We don't just paint over the pits or salt damage in your slab too. We've had to flood an entire garage with another product to make it perfectly flat, and then regrind that to make it, you know, like glass, and then we coat.
20: Wow.
18: That makes sense. So We're going to make it perfect before we do it.
19: So I had an idea. I heard the Inside Outside guys talking about radon. So I went up to my local health department. I got a couple of radon kits. I put them in the basement. And it says my radon levels are 4.5 picocuries. Chuck, I'm going to ask you, is that something you would get a radon mitigation system for?
20: Nope.
19: What would you consider doing at that point?
20: Well, you know, we've talked in the past that the threshold is 4 picocuries per liter, and 4.5 wouldn't bother me in 99% of the situations. But if it was much higher, to be honest with you, I'd be concerned. And if I know, based on this discussion with Shannon, that's going to pretty much eliminate the issue anyway, then it becomes kind of moot.
19: And that's kind of a bonus of your product. You're not going to go in and say, I'm going to solve your radon issues.
18: Right.
19: But it's definitely a bonus bonus because that radon can't migrate up through your product.
18: Nothing's really going to migrate up through this product. As far as for basements and radon, I would say that if anything is going to help, project it out, right? So you want to project it out to the walls, and then it goes up and escapes out the side of your house. That's the intent, right? So we are penetrating into the concrete, and we are sealing it, right? So basically everything is going to radiate out, and that's how it's going to be beneficial.
20: We've been talking about a lot of residential. How about industrial and commercial?
18: We do a lot of industrial, commercial use applications.
20: Same floor?
18: We have done a lot, like BlackRock Novi. That's us. We also do...
20: Does BlackRock have your product? This seems like it's just clear concrete that's polished in those...
18: So we're doing all the newer, like this one just reopened, I think it was last year, and we basically took over. Their floors were destroyed. So hopefully when we do all of them, eventually, that's my goal. And there was actually one in Sault Ste. Marie that they put the wrong self level. Here comes a pick test, right? So they put the wrong self leveler on that floor.
20: That was in the casino up there.
18: Yeah. So I luckily drove up there the week before and I did a pick test on their self leveler. Well, it turns out the contractor who did that self leveler, because I had to get a hold of the manufacturer of it, because I could take my fingernail and dig into that self leveler. It was powder. So I had to back out of that job, unfortunately. And we had that the whole next week set up to do that BlackRock. So, unfortunately, things happen. I don't know exactly what alternative they went with that floor, but it couldn't have been any type of coating.
20: I'll have to find out, because that's my son's girlfriend did the staff training up there before they reopened. So I'm curious how that works. So if I have a restaurant or a 7-Eleven or even a factory, would you guys do something like that?
18: Absolutely. And we have other options. You don't have to necessarily do a flake system. We typically recommend it for garages, basements, because it does give you a little more slip resistance with that flake in there. It also adds strength. But we can do solids as far as you're doing a solid base coat and then a solid clear coat over the top. I've even done some grind and clears where we're just grinding and then clearing over that. Just depends on what look you're going for.
19: Well, my partner's been accused of being a little flaky once in a while, so the flake system would probably work real well for him.
20: Yeah. Once in a while.
18: It also hides a lot of, the imperfections, right? So
19: okay. Well,
18: if you have
19: us.
18: A huge basement, right? It's sometimes when they put concrete in, they put all these waves in it. Well, that chips will disguise some of that wave. We can't get all of the waves out, but it's going to hide it.
19: What about cleanup? Well, if I want to, is it easy to mop, easy to clean, easy to make clean?
18: Well, I think as we talked about earlier, so a bucket of water, broom, or if you're in your basement, you can mop it. We do tend to do a smoother finish in a basement. We can give you an option to do a double clear coat and make it like glass down there if you wanted it. It's still not going to be slippery unless it's wet, right? So,
19: you know what? We're going to go to break. When we get back from break, let's talk about that, because slippery has to be something that you guys worry about, right? Listen to the Inside Outside Guys on WJR.
17: How did I lose weight? And I did. Lean, right here. I did. I love this stuff. Listen, Brickhouse Nutrition been with me for a long time. 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
18: Thank you. 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
19: You don't mind if I just call you?
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19: Yeah, we would too. 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
18: It's just what works for you. 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
1: 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We are going to profile that floor. So I don't want you having to touch up.
2: You're going to make a little mess.
1: It's going to, yes. And especially if you, like I had a guy that he painted like a week before we showed up. It's still magnetic on that paint. You know, we also own Rhino Shield in Michigan. We know about paint. So I would suggest it's a lot easier just to mask off your floor with some plastic and a little bit of blue tape or painter's tape. And then paint afterwards. Not only that, but you're spending a little bit more than you would to paint your walls on a coating. Why not be able to have this, you know, floor system down, and then you could put swatches on your floor and see what's going to match better, right? I painted mine before.
3: Me too.
1: And now my walls don't match my floor. So I did it backwards.
3: So I'm pretty sure there's not a garage floor or a basement that you're going to think twice about. What about some areas around the house that you're going to think twice about before you install it? Like you may do some, but not others. What areas are we talking about?
1: So there's a couple of key areas that obviously garages, basements, front porches. Typically I'll do them to match or something similar. We do a lot more slip resistance on your front porch than say we would in a basement. Because
2: so you can do that.
1: Yeah. So we add a silica sand to that clear coat, and I can make it aggressive, say around a pool deck or a porch, a driveway, but we're a little more selective when it comes to those areas, the driveways and the pool decks. If you have lifted concrete, there's nothing that's going to prevent that from lifting possibly in the future. We have a threshold that we'll reach. That's why us coming and seeing it, or you sending in photos, is paramount to see if it's something that, you know, you wasting your time on something or another company that'll coat anything.
2: Right.
1: We'll tell you straight out, hey, this is something you need new concrete on, or you need some lifting, some mud jacking. We'll point in the right direction.
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1: 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Right. It is the lifetime that you have that home.
2: Really?
1: As far as the manufacturer's warranty, that is transferable. Unfortunately, they transfer it within a year. Because they have a bigger backlog, they're nationwide. So they give you 1 year to transfer their warranty. We're a little more liberal. Your address goes into our system. So if somebody owns your home in 5 to 10 years down the road, basically if they call and say, hey, did you do my floor? If you didn't tell them that we did the floor, we'll have you in the system. So we'll say, yeah, we'll service.
2: So if I have an issue, I call you.
1: Correct. You don't have to call the manufacturer. You don't have to call anybody else. You just call. Actually, it's me directly. I'm the one that handles any type of issues you might have.
3: Okay, and to give our listeners who choose TruTech concrete coatings a little more confidence, and we know this isn't going to happen, but who knows? But sometime TruTech goes here in Michigan, goes out of business. Because you offer that second warranty, correct, they have nothing to worry about, do they?
1: They have nothing to worry about. There are other dealers in Michigan. We just have a certain territory, which is, like I said, somewhere near Lansing all the way out to about St. Clair Shores. For one, that's the biggest territory that's in Michigan. But there is another company out in Lansing that sells Pentek products. They do typically the other side. And then there's another company out there in St. Clair. So
2: they'll handle like up to Grand Rapids or something, will they? West?
1: I don't know exactly. Yeah, exactly. Yeah,
3: and you work well with those companies. You don't step on their toes. Well,
1: sometimes we pass some jobs. So we have no problem. We're sharing a home show right now in Lansing. With Freedom Concrete Coatings, and basically we have no problem sharing their information. If something's too far for us and it's a smaller job, absolutely, we're going to pass it on to another Pentek product.
2: We mentioned that show yesterday. How is your schedule looking in the next few months?
1: That's what I'm starting to do. So I have jobs on the books already out to August, but I have plenty of room to get you done in April, May, June, July.
3: You have multiple crews.
1: We have multiple crews. So, and the benefit of us. So most of these mom and pops or other companies, they actually will get rid of all their employees and try to rehire them back in the summertime. I do not do that. So my son-in-law, it's a family-owned and operated business. He's my field manager. We keep these guys.

0: guys on year round. They're getting 40, whether it's coating their trailers, whatever they got to do, because we do the floors in our, even though they're wood, we coat the trailer floors with our coating.
1: How does, I'm just curious, how does that hold up in those trailers?
0: Because I brought it up, right? So,
1: yeah, your fault.
0: As far as, you know, sometimes homeowners want their stairs in their garage, which are made of wood, they want them coated. We will coat them. And even
2: you just can't put the warranty behind it, obviously.
0: The warranty, because you're kicking that a lot, and it's soft, right? So you're soft, you know, the wood is going to, it's a lot more movable.
1: Certainly going to move.
2: And real quick, because we're about to run out of time, us old guys need to talk about maintenance. Is there any maintenance at all on this? Once you leave, what do I have to do?
0: Really just, I would say every few months or maybe every 6 months, when you get a collection of mud or anything that's on top of that coating, either drag your garden hose in there, wash it out, or hose it down, get it wet, broom out the mud, and then wet it down and squeegee out the water.
1: What a concept.
2: Well, we would do that. Shannon would make his wife do that, but you and I would do it.
0: Love you, Erica.
1: Honest to God, I mean, that is one of those things. You mentioned that some people don't even do that, but you really need to do that kind of thing. Keep it halfway clean, right?
0: I've had some interesting stories. I've had people call me out and say, hey, my pool deck, actually one was a pool deck that was, they said, it's all stained. Well, I went out there with a broom and asked them to borrow a bucket of water, and I cleaned to brand new condition about a 6x6 spot. And I said, you just have to, you know, sometimes it takes a little bit of work, but you got to clean it off.
2: Well,
0: 55
2: minutes. Well, you mentioned it a minute ago, you guys are the sister company to Rhino Shield, which everyone knows Mark and Cheryl. So that's just another reason that if people want to give you a call.
0: I prefer the Big Brother.
2: Oh, there you go. But we know how honest those two are and how much they've been a team partner of ours forever and how much they stand behind their product. Phone number.
0: Oh, it's 810-487-8832. 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
7: Fingers still crossed. I'm Paul Stevens, Fox News. White House envoys Steve Witkoff and Jared Kushner will reportedly be in Switzerland today for the first round of talks on a potential Iran nuclear agreement.
8: Pakistan is also sending their interior minister, the Swiss, releasing a statement saying diplomats from various countries currently present are continuing their efforts to maintain the dialogue. For reasons of confidentiality, no further information can be provided regarding those present or the discussions. There's still been no official word from the Iranians on when they will arrive in Switzerland for talks. President Trump expressing his desire to get these negotiations moving.
9: They have to make a deal, otherwise we will do things that won't make them happy, but I don't think it's going to get to that. I think it's going to be very good. Remember, if we do that, then all of a sudden you're not going to have the oil flowing out of the strait too quickly.
8: This as Israel and Hezbollah agreed to reinstitute a shaky ceasefire yesterday amid their fighting in southern Lebanon.
7: Fox's Max Gordon in Dubai. Iran saying the Strait of Hormuz has closed again. U.S. Central Command saying that is not true. President Trump at Joint Base Andrews unveiling a new Air Force One alongside members of the Air Force and talking about the previous two identical planes that were used interchangeably for presidential travel, authorized by former President Ronald Reagan and used by every chief executive since George H.W. Bush.
9: Over its lifetime, that aircraft traveled to 96 countries on 223 international trips and flew over 6 million miles.
7: And Mr. Trump also saying the Boeing 747, the new one anyways, equipped with Starlink, a satellite high-speed internet service from SpaceX. This plane gifted to the U.S. and Mr. Trump last year by Qatari officials. 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
12: I-94 westbound at Oakwood Boulevard. We have an accident blocking the right lane. And 75 southbound at Grange Hall Road. Another crash on the left shoulder. 94 eastbound between Gratiot in Macomb County and Metro Parkway. All eastbound lanes closed for weekend work. 75 northbound between Fort Street and Springwells. All northbound lanes closed for weekend work. And I'm Lorna Stevens, WJR. Traffic and weather first.
13: Looking at maybe a stray shower or thunderstorm today, otherwise mostly sunshine, headed up to the mid-70s. Tonight, partly cloudy, low 56. Sunday, increasing clouds and 78. Showers come in Sunday night into the early part of Monday. From the Weather Channel, I'm Jeff Eno on 760 WJR, where Michigan comes to talk.
5: How did I lose weight? And I did. Lean, right here. I did. I love this stuff. 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So chatting with Miles. 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True story. I never minded being 235, but you know what minded? 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
12: Glad to have you with us. This is the Retirement Education Hour, back in the studio today with financial instructors Kurt Cassidy and Michael Mazarin. We're so glad you've joined us. A terrific episode ahead for you. We're going to focus on something you know, you've heard about, you probably have researched quite a bit, Roth conversions. And we're going to dig into the when is it appropriate for you. That's the angle today, so that you can walk away with more understanding, more confidence about this particular part of retirement planning. It's a big one. So be listening as we dive into that. I do want to make sure you're aware that this show, as we've told you in the past, it comes to you from the Retirement Education Foundation. The foundation is dedicated to all things retirement and education, making sure you're gaining that education before you step into retirement. This is so vital in this day and age. So to that end, the foundation makes courses available. We'll tell you about the courses throughout the program. These are like master's level courses on retirement planning. They're held at major colleges and universities. These classes, they fill up really fast. So be listening. We will give you all the instructions, all the details on how you can register and reserve your spots. I want to head to our topic, though, Kirk and Michael, Roth conversions. You know, I think all of our listeners who are very, very savvy, they understand what a Roth conversion is. They have gained a lot of popularity recently, but I know the question that lingers is, but is it right for me? We want to dive into the heart of that today, don't we?
14: We do, Megan. And as we always sort of state in the beginning of the show, is reminding our listeners that we are a national charity that have been teaching these courses and producing educational content for this cohort within 10 years of retirement through retirement. For over a decade, almost a decade and a half now. So one of the things we're really sensitive to and we really keep a pulse on is what is happening in our industry. What are the sales tactics people are using? What are the strategies that are applicable or should be applicable or not? And are people really providing the services that they're suggesting they're providing, or are they just using it for generate leads and new business opportunities, but really not providing comprehensive planning? I feel like that's one of the things we're hypersensitive to as a national charity, and one of the reasons we provide all this education. And Roth conversion just falls right in the bullseye of everything that is good and bad about the financial service industry right now, because there is a tremendous amount of opportunity around Roth conversions. It's really around tax efficiency in total in retirement. And it's something the financial service industry, frankly, ignored for decades, decades and decades. They would often say the tail shouldn't wag the dog, and they would just ignore the taxes, partially because it's a lot more work to really do proper planning around taxes and retirement, partially because of the liability associated with giving any sort of tax coaching and advice. Many of the firms don't even allow it and haven't allowed it. But in recent years, this seems to be one of the top tools that our industry is using to generate new business leads for them to often sell annuities and to sell very cookie cutter generalized retirement planning. And we today want to spend some time talking about why you should or shouldn't Roth convert. What is the real math that should be considered? The benefits and disadvantages to doing it, and give it to you from an educational content instead of a sales content. Michael, sorry.
15: Yeah, no, I mean, you covered it. And really, that's the question. A lot of people come in asking, well, can I Roth convert? That's the wrong question to ask. Anyone can Roth convert. That's not the correct question. And that's half the class's battle, is trying to teach people what are the right questions to be asking people to figure out, are they doing real planning or not? The first one is, the question is not, can I Roth convert? The question is, should I Roth convert? If so, when? If so, how much? And to figure out, how does that fit into my comprehensive plan? Because Roth conversions are not a silver bullet tool. They are a tool. And for many people, they're the right choice, but using it properly versus improperly can blow the whole plan up.
14: This is what we're going to talk about today. We're going to teach you the real math that should be considered. And one of the things we cover in our 8-hour, which is like master's level content taught at major universities and colleges in your area. If you'd like to register for one of these courses, go to retirementplanningedu.org. 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
15: In terms of Roth conversion planning, it's not just the taxes also. It's having the tax flexibility down the road with income withdrawals in retirement, having different spousal protection tools, having different legacy planning. There's so many more pieces to this than people realize. It's not just what is my tax bill this year and what is my tax bill next year. There's so much more comprehensive thoughtfulness that should be going into these decisions. And again, talking about the class will help teach you what questions to be asking and what things to be thinking about to determine what choices are best for me as I think through my retirement plan.
14: Michael, as I was listening to you, today's show, we're going to focus on Roth conversions. And I think most of our listeners, one of the things we really try to do in our radio show and particularly in our classes is we aren't talking basic level stuff. Most people that are coming to our radio shows and coming to these classes, they tend to be pretty highly educated, have a great foundation of financial literacy. They have saved well for retirement and they are looking to avoid making mistakes, but also how do they optimize the hard work that they've put into saving for retirement. What does that look like? What should they be doing? And so while today we'll focus on Roth conversions and the real math and all the things to consider around that, I think it's important to step back and recognize this is just one small portion of what we teach in the class. I want those families that will retire with $1 to $20 million of savings for retirement. Those families, I know you've done a great job in saving. And I think many of you perceive that you've done a great job of investing. Some of you have done a good job. Some of you haven't done as good of a job. That doesn't matter. There's a massive disconnect in why you must attend one of our charity's 8-hour courses with master level content taught at major universities and colleges. You need to do this because you're going to need a team. Right now, many of you think you can do this yourself, and that's fine. But there's going to come a point that it is best for you to have a team, and you have no idea what really should drive the how to choose a team. And that's one of the tools. It's like a filter. It's like a BS filter. Honestly, the class provides a BS filter to an industry full of marketing and salespeople. So attend one of these 8-hour classes. They're taught in 2 evenings or 1 full Saturday. They're taught at major universities and colleges in your area or streamed live for wherever you're at in the country, wherever you're listening to us. 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
16: 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This is the Retirement Education Hour, back with financial instructors Kirk Cassidy, Michael Mazarin. We're talking today about Roth conversion, something you probably know quite a bit about if you're thinking about retirement and you're listening to this show. 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Okay, Kirk and Michael, Roth conversions. I wondered, could we take just a little half step back, set the stage for us on the Roth conversions? What are some of the basics that, as we go deeper here, we need to keep in mind?
14: I think that's a great idea. Michael, will you do that for me? Will you walk through just sort of the basics, what, why, what's happening?
15: For sure. So a lot of people are hopefully aware already that there are two types of retirement accounts, traditional IRAs and Roth IRAs. And with a traditional IRA, the money grows tax-free, but you pay income on the money when you withdraw it out of the account. With a Roth IRA, the money grows tax-free, and when you withdraw the money out of the account, the income is also tax-free. So for a lot of people, they're in a different tax bracket now than what they're going to be down the road in retirement. And trying to map out, when am I in the lower tax brackets versus the higher tax brackets, might lean one way or the other about, should you be withdrawing traditional IRA money or Roth IRA money? The problem is that a lot of people retiring today are very heavily weighted towards traditional IRA money.
14: And 401k, 403b,
15: and traditional 401ks. Yes. Yep. Very fair. Yep. And so they're realizing, okay, I've done a great job saving. I have my $1, $2, $3, $5 million all saved. That's fantastic. But oh no, it's all traditional IRA money or traditional 401k money. That means I have a tax bomb on my hands. And so they begin to look at, okay, how do I unwind this tax bomb? And one of the potential solutions is Roth conversions, moving the money from the traditional IRA into a Roth IRA. Once you do that conversion, convert the money from traditional to Roth, you pay the taxes when the conversion happens. Now the money can grow tax-free. You can withdraw it tax-free down the road. Great. That is one of the tools in the tool belt, but mapping out when to Roth convert, how much to Roth convert, whose IRAs if you're married to Roth convert, these are questions that require much more detailed planning than just filling a bracket, which we see all the time.
14: Michael, so you gave some basics. The next segment, we're literally going to tell you, we're going to teach you the math. There is math to this. There's math whether you should be Roth converting. There's math when you should be Roth converting. There's math on how much you should Roth convert and when, in what order, his or hers or his. That math also impacts timing around Social Security. They are all interconnected. We are going to talk about this in today's show. And just please understand, we are limited by our segment time. This is why the class is 8 hours and it's like master level content. It's really complicated. But Michael, you said something, just giving the basics is, I think, drives why this has become such a hot topic for the financial service industry to really lean into and leverage. I don't want to be a skeptic, but often people are just really more focused on growing their own financial service business and making their own money as a financial advisor, less focused on really what's producing best outcome for their clients. And what they've learned is exactly what you said, is this baby boomer generation has saved greater than, better than any generation before. And there is a tremendous amount of wealth concentrated in your 401ks, 403bs, 457s, and IRAs. In other words, there's a concentration of your wealth. In fact, the majority of your wealth sits in accounts that you've never paid taxes on. And when you begin to take money out of those accounts, and or you are going to be forced to take money out of those accounts, there is going to be, for many of you, very large tax bills. One of the exercises I enjoy most in our class is the homework of helping people to project how much those accounts will be worth when they're 75 and 80 years old, and show them the forced amount of required minimum distributions and what their tax bill is going to look like when they're 80 years old. We will literally forecast in the class in 8 hours what that looks like. And see, our industry is smart. They know people don't like to pay taxes. Like, for every dollar of taxes you save is the equivalent of $10 they can earn you in an investment. It's not dollar for dollar. People are not rational when it comes to taxes. And as a result, over the last 5 years, our industry is really leaning in. And these people are often not tax experts at all. They've just leaned into, oh, if we talk about this tax time bomb that they're going to run into in the future, we can get people to come meet with us and sell them services and products. And then the software and technology industry has realized, oh, we can give them these simple, really quick software simulations around Roth conversions, and we can use this as a lead source. 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They can dazzle them up. They can have their intern spend 30 minutes on a little software that isn't doing the right math because it is very nuanced and complicated. 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
5: How did I lose weight? 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It's not intended to diagnose, treat, cure, or prevent any disease. It's not a substitute or alternative for care from a healthcare provider. 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
16: Back with Kirk Cassidy, Michael Mazarin here on the Retirement Education Hour. Hi, everyone. Megan Mozak talking today about Roth conversion, something I'm sure you're aware of, but we're going a little bit deeper here. And really what we want to help you understand or get closer to understanding is, would a Roth conversion be right for you, depending on what outcome you want, where you are in your journey to and through retirement? So we're talking today with Kirk and Michael about that. I want to pause, though, before we get back into that conversation. I want to make sure you have the website so that you can get registered to attend the Retirement Education Foundation. Now, this kind of topic, this is a topic that doesn't just come up at the courses, but it really gets examined deeply. 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The courses are held at major colleges and universities. And here's that list. University of Michigan, Eastern Michigan University, Michigan State University, Novi and Troy campuses, Oakland University, the University of Missouri, and Columbia College. 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Okay, we examined Roth conversions, just doing a little refresher, but now I want us to go a little bit deeper into the math behind this. This is where I think it gets interesting for our listeners so that they can start to identify, okay, that's me. This does make sense, or maybe not. What should we be thinking about?
14: Okay. So this is the whole thing, right? I mean, really, when you hear what we're going to tell you now, I hope you recognize the value and the importance of attending the charity's 8-hour master's level content courses, because every decision you make around retirement is going to be all based around what we're going to teach you now. It's the math. The math drives every decision. So when it comes to Roth conversion specifically, what we need to evaluate is if we do no Roth converting using general assumptions, tax rates staying as they are today, not even assuming that they're going to go up, that many people think they're going to go up, using very conservative growth rates on our investments, even using 3 or 4% growth rates. We are able, and we teach you in the class, to project what will my lifetime tax bill be if I do nothing, if I do no tax or Roth conversions. Then you need to begin to iterate backwards. If I Roth convert $10,000, if I'm retiring at 65, if I Roth convert $10,000 a year until I have to start taking R&Ds, if I Roth convert $20,000, $30,000, $40,000, $50,000, $60,000, then incorporating if I take Social Security at 65, 66, 67, 68, 69, then incorporating, do I Roth convert his IRAs and 401ks first, or hers, or a blend of. It is hundreds of scenarios iterating. The goal is to pay the least amount of taxes over your lifetime that you possibly can. It is not what it is not. And I'm going to throw this to Michael here in a minute so he can talk for a long time in the segment, maybe if I let him, because I can't ever shut up, as your listeners already know. I'm very passionate about retirement, as you can tell. It is not a software that's going to tell us these simple out. There is no software yet that exists with all the tax code, all the individual situations, all the circumstances. It will be here in the next several years, but it is not here today. And what you need to know is if someone is trying to tell you they are going to do an analysis for you, how to check that they are really doing a full lifetime tax bill analysis. That's every decision, it's a math decision. When it comes to Roth, it's simply, how do I pay the least amount of taxes over my lifetime, considering all of my assets, dividends, capital gains? See, that's the other thing you'll learn in the class, dividends and capital gains. You're not paying tax on those if you're in a 12% tax bracket. There are so many gaps to your knowledge base. And even if you have basic knowledge, you don't know what to apply when, or how others should apply those tools when. Sorry, Mike.
15: I'm going to cut in before Kirk takes more of my time here. So, so in terms of that lifetime tax bill that Kirk was talking about, once you have that baseline of what if I do nothing? Okay, that's not the right choice. Figuring out what is my cheapest lifetime tax bill, there's a really important component here, is that the time value of money plays a factor.
14: Yes.
15: Because what some people have come to the class, they thought they figured it out already. They said, no, I cracked this code already. I'm going to do a couple huge Roth conversions in the next 2, 3, 4 years. Massive Roth. I'm going to convert my entire net worth.
14: That's never the answer.
15: In the next 2, 3, 4 years. And then I'll pay a lot of taxes in the next 2, 3, 4 years, but then I'll pay no taxes ever again. And they are not necessarily incorrect about that, but they're not scoring the win they think they are. Because you need to factor in the time value of the taxes. If you're paying $10,000 in taxes today versus the choice of paying the same $10,000 in taxes 20 years from now, you'd rather pay the taxes 20 years from now, because the time value of $10,000 today is much more valuable than paying that same $10,000 20 years from now. And so it is very rare. I don't want to say never, but very, very rare that doing those massive Roth conversions early and in converting the entire net worth is almost never the right choice.
14: Here's one of the reasons why, Michael, it's not the right choice. Okay. And I know where you're going with this and why you would say it and with the caveats, but I'm going to tell you why. People don't recognize, they don't understand standard deductions, senior deductions, elderly deductions. They don't understand that they don't even need, they can take money out of 401ks and IRAs and never pay any taxes on them. If they understand where the brackets, the windows, the taxable portion of Social Security, how dividends and capital gains are not taxable at all if you're in a 12% or lower tax bracket, there are so many levers to the tax code. People don't understand. They could take RMDs of $10,000, $20,000 a year and never pay a dollar of taxes on it. So you don't need a Roth convert at all. We would never Roth convert at all. You don't need to. And there is a math solution to this, but you have to understand all the levers of the tax code to be able to execute that. And that is exactly why the class is 8 hours in length and it's master's level content. This is designed for those families that have the $1 to $20 million of investable assets that want the best possible outcomes. So not only do you want to pay the least amount of taxes, but you also want to optimize for your goals. Do I want max income? 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
14: Program.
16: And we're back. Glad you're with us for the Retirement Education Hour. This show is focused today on Roth conversions, why you might be right for one, why one might be right for you, but it does take some careful analysis. And we're doing that today, of course, with financial instructors Kirk Cassidy and Michael Mazarin. We're examining this in great detail. So oftentimes you just hear about Roth conversions, right? Basics, what it is. We're going deeper because we know you, our listener, you're savvy and you want the most. You want to get the most out of your retirement. We want that for you. And speaking of that, I want to pause to make sure that you have all the information you need to register for the Retirement Education Foundation's courses on retirement planning. These courses are incredible if you are trying to get educated about all things retirement planning, which has changed dramatically over the years. So much of that burden now is on you to try to understand it. This course really helps to simplify that, to help you understand where your weak spots are and what you need to beef up on in terms of knowledge. You can get registered by going to the website, retirementplanningedu.org. 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So many people in our community have been through the class. I want to make sure that you know where these are held. These are like master's level courses, so they are held at major colleges and universities near you, including the University of Michigan, Eastern Michigan University, Michigan State University, Novi and Troy campuses, Oakland University, the University of Missouri, and Columbia College. 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Roth conversions. I understand most people, of course, Kirk and Michael, they want the very best outcome, right? They want to maximize their savings. They want to lower their tax risk. But there's a few math problems here that tend to get overlooked that prevent people from getting exactly what they want out of this. What are those things?
14: So, Megan, in the last segment, by the way, if you didn't listen to the last segment, this whole show, I would go back and re-listen. And then hopefully you recognize the importance to attend the full 8-hour master's level content courses taught at universities. But in the last segment, we talked about it's a math problem and our goal is to pay the least amount of taxes over our lifetime. And in the class, we teach you exactly the exercise and math to go through to determine how you know what your lifetime tax bill would be. And then how do I iterate backwards to minimize that over my lifetime so I pay the least amount? Well, there's a few data points within that that people don't fully understand and they miss, right? And so I want to just highlight a few. Again, there's a reason it's 8-hour class and we've got 8-minute segments here. So we're going to get to the survivorship risk, because that has to be a massive component to your lifetime tax bill. What happens when the first spouse dies? And we don't know when that's going to happen, whether it's a normal life expectancy or an early passing. We don't know. But what we do know, when it happens, we know you go from married filing joint to a single tax filer, losing 50% of your standard and elderly and senior deductions right now. And the tax bracket cuts in half. So for most of our listeners, you're going to jump two tax brackets. When the first spouse dies, they will go up two tax brackets. So if you're in a 22 bracket, when you're both alive, many of you surviving spouse will end up in a 32%, bumping two brackets. Then there is the IRMA. IRMA behaves just like federal income taxes, married filing joint versus single. A joint versus a single has 50%, the single person has 50% of the allowable income with the means testing on Medicare. So this is a little bit in the weeds, but most of people listening today will go from the minimum Medicare premiums for Medicare Part B per month, which is, let's just call it right around $200 a month right now, up over $500 a month because one spouse died and your limits are cut in half. So these are two massive data points that people miss when doing the math. And the software is not accounting for that when all these salespeople are having their interns doing hundreds of calls per month that they get from their radio shows coming in to do the free tax analysis. It's not possible. To iterate a real retirement plan, Michael, to do the right math takes 40 to 50 hours. And that is CFPs, CPAs, wealth managers iterating to find the right answers.
15: On top of the problem you mentioned already, Kirk, of the married filing joint status going to single status, which is already expensive from a tax perspective, the surviving spouse also loses the smaller Social Security.
14: They do.
15: And so, and Social Security is a very tax favorable income stream. So you're losing a tax favorable income stream, and the surviving spouse, who has a lifestyle to maintain, will often replace that missing income with more taxable IRA money. And so this is why many of you may have heard family, parents, aunts, uncles, when they lose a spouse, the widow the next year gets crushed on taxes unexpectedly because they go from a 22 bracket to a 35 bracket. Their Medicare jumps. And all these problems start to pop up, even though their lifestyle didn't change, but now they're a single filing tax filer and they get hammered on taxes. The reality for a married couple, someone's going to pass away. It's not a fun reality, but it's the truth. And we have to plan with that reality in mind of at some point, someone's going to pass away. And when that happens, did we do good enough planning for that person to make sure that their taxes are taken care of when they're a single filer?
14: And this isn't an emotional or a bias-based driven math problem. This has to be real math. And so to do this, this is where do I Roth convert his or hers or a blend? Well, what are the ages of the two spouse? What are the health? Really specific. Your advisors should be getting, your team should be getting very specific with your health. Like, are you on some sort of antidepressants? Are you had any history of family history of dementia? They need to understand. They need to be able to project who is the more likely spouse to die pass first. It may not be perfect, but to iterate the best possible outcomes, you need that. They need to collect the right information. That's why it can't be an assembly line of cookie cutter. Let me meet as many people as I can, the next 20 callers. It can't be that. And that's what you learn in the class, is that you got to slow down. There's a lot of math to this. We're only talking Roth. Wait until you get into income planning and asset allocation, and it's nothing what you think it is. Where do I take my money from when the market's up versus when the market's down? This is why this class is 8 hours in length. 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
5: How did I lose weight? 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
16: Happy you're with us here on the show. This is the Retirement Education Hour. 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Okay, let's talk about the Roth conversions complete. There's money that comes from the Roth. How should that money be spent?
14: Well, Megan, before we do that, I'm going to back up for a minute because, listen, one of the things that it's going to sound strange, we're going to encourage you to go do a little research on the Retirement Education Foundation for a minute, because one of the most common things we hear from the tens of thousands of people who now over the last decade and a half has attended the charity's 8-hour courses with master level content consistently say to us after they attend the class, they consistently say the same thing. Is that I have been looking for this specific details for years. No one can ever answer these questions. No one goes into this detail. Everyone wants to make things simple. And many of you know that retirement planning, if you want to optimizing anything isn't simple. Let me tell you what is simple. Investing when you're younger is simple. I didn't say saving. Saving is hard. But the investment component was the easiest thing you all could have done. Just bought the index. It was simple. No one beat the index. No one beats. No professionals beat the index over any extended period of time. That is simple. What is not simple is distributing wealth. When to take money, how to minimize taxes, how do I protect the survival? None of that is simple. But yet, consistently, people say to us, this is, I've been looking for this real education for years. No one, I've met with tons of advisors, tons of teams, I've searched everywhere. All anyone wants to sell me is fear, fear and simplicity. Fear, fear, fear, fear, fear. A great example of fear around Roth conversions is the fear that your RMDs are going to be so large. Well, yes, they could be really large, but that doesn't mean you should be Roth converting all of your money. You can literally take required minimum distributions on dollars you've never paid taxes on and never have to pay tax on it if you know where the pockets are, when and how. Fear. So something's going to happen to Social Security, so you should buy an annuity. Fear. I have never, Michael, I'm serious. I've been listening to financial experts for decades now, radio shows, TV shows. You can't give me one example where people on radio and TV that are in our industry serving retail investors, retail savers, retirees have ever said, oh, the market's great. It's stable. Everyone sells. These are really turbulent times. It's really bad markets. There's so much uncertainty every year, every month, year after year after year. Fear. Stop with the fear. I am not fearful. We as a charity aren't fearful for most of you $1 to $20 million of families of outliving your money. They have convinced you to be afraid. You don't need to be afraid. Our fear is you're going to wait, underspend what you otherwise could spend, and you're going to be totally inefficient doing it because no one wants to do the real work. They want to make it simple. They think you'll be intimidated by complexity. We think that's nonsense. And here's a great example, Michael, please. Again, focusing on fear and simplicity. No one talks to, listen, if you have an advisor team that is talking to you about Roth converting and doing all these things and no one addresses, okay, you Roth converted this money. When do I spend those dollars? What is the right time for me to spend it? Michael, this is a critical aspect to this calculation and this planning. It's part of risk mitigation too.
15: Yeah. I mean, to your point, a lot of people will drive the fear message to prompt the Roth conversion. And that's not what should be driving the Roth conversion. The math should be driving the Roth conversion.
14: Yes.
15: But then once you do the Roth conversion, now you have tax-free Roth dollars. Okay, great. When do you use them? How do you best use them? Are they best used to sit for long-term growth? Are they best used to produce tax-free income in the short run? How should you best use them? And the factors that answer those questions are not simple. They are, okay, what tax bracket am I in right now? What tax bracket might I be in the future? If I'm married currently and one spouse passes away, what does my survivorship risk look like? What will we need when one spouse passes away to replace the missing income?
14: Should that survivor spend that money or should I keep it for legacy?
15: If I have a big legacy goal, if leaving tax-free wealth to the kids is a big deal to me, should I save the Roth money for them to let them inherit the money tax-free? These are hundreds of thousands of dollar questions that should be thought of more thoughtfully in terms of making these choices about spending the money now versus later. Most people spend the Roth money now. It's tempting. It's tax-free. But very often the choice is hold on to the Roth money for some point on the road to protect from survivorship risk, from future tax risk, for tax-free legacy goals, whatever your goal is. It's not just, I have the Roth money, spend the Roth money. That's not the answer.
14: It's so interesting, Michael, because those dollars are, it's just another tool. Those Roth tax-free dollars are also a tool. Another example of when you should use them is pockets where you might need to recognize some capital gains or something is happening, a life event where we can hold down the tax bracket in the 12% tax bracket so you don't have to pay any taxes on those long-term capital gains and those dividends. So you can eliminate those taxes by just pulling a little bit of the Roth strategically. So it, again, comes down to a math problem, but it's knowing the right math and the right risks and the right variables to consider through your lifetime. It is not simple. 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
5: How did I lose weight? And I did. Lean, right here. I did. I love this stuff. Listen, Brickhouse Nutrition been with me for a long time. So chatting with Miles, I'm up at like 235. True story, I never minded being 235, but you know what minded? My knees that were falling apart and my back. I'm like, I don't know, what before I started really lifting, probably about 190. So 235 was a lot. I said, I got to lose some LBs, Miles. He said, Dan, we're going to sick our team a doctor.

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1: Fully iterated, comprehensive, individualized retirement plan. Okay, so that's a lot of words, and everyone says that they do this. The problem is, I promised our listeners do not know if they have it or if they have a individualized plan or not. And we know, because we have taught tens of thousands of you and hundreds of thousands of people are consuming the charity's content. We know what you have, and very, very few of you have an individualized, customized plan. Every decision you make around retirement, it should not have anything to do. Now, let me rephrase this. Once we get beyond what you want, not what you need in retirement, stop letting them ask you what do you need. It's what do you want? And then they need to tell you if you can have it. So once you get determine what you want in retirement, once you determine when you can retire, what your goals for legacy are or are not, goals for charity are or are not, every decision needs to be driven by the plan, math. It's your opinion doesn't matter. My opinion, Michael's, the financial instructor's, the charity's opinion, your advisor's opinions mean nothing. It is purely math. It's math to optimize for income, optimize for performance, optimize for legacy. Again, depending on your priorities, mitigate and minimize taxes, lifetime taxes to pay the least amount of lifetime taxes, and then mitigate risk. You're going to have between 6 to 8 major market events through your retirement. They're going to happen. And you should never, ever, ever have to change your spending patterns based upon anything that's going on around you externally, if a proper plan has been designed, because a proper plan would account for 8 major market events. It would plan for life events, long-term care events, an early spouse dying. It would plan for tax law changes. It would plan for Social Security changes. It should plan for, math should drive these decisions. And very few of you have the math. So Michael, very quickly go, because I want to give everyone homework. And after I give them this homework, they're all going to want to attend this class. Or do you just want me to do it? You tell me.
2: Jump into the homework first, and I'll tack on afterwards.
1: Okay, here's the homework. This is the homework we give everyone in a class. I think if you do this at home right now, you come to the class, you will get answers you're looking for. Here's the homework. I want you to take all of your 401ks, 403bs, 457s, IRAs, all of your pre-tax retirement savings, add them together. 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Then I want you to use a projected conservative growth rate of, let's say, 4%. Use a 3 or 4% growth rate, and I want you to project what the future value of your retirement accounts will be when you are 75 years old.
2: And now, include contributions if you're still working.
1: Good, right. Michael got it. If you're still working, don't forget your contributions you're making and your employer matches, if there's employer matches. Once you add that number up, by the way, you will be blown away what that's going to be worth when you're 75 years old. When you come to the class, and some of you could do some of this on your own, you'll be able to calculate what your forced required minimum distributions would be at 75 years old for your RMDs. In our class, we'll teach you how to calculate your taxable portion of Social Security. It's called provisional income. We'll teach you the calculation. We'll teach you what your overall marginal tax rate and effective tax rate will be. And when you're done with the class, you will have a sense what your lifetime tax bill will be. You'll also have a sense of what amount of forced income you're going to have to take when you're 75 years old between your Social Security, your RMDs, and your pensions. You guys are going to be shocked at the amount of money you're forced to take at 75 and 80 years old. And you'll have a sense of what your tax bill is going to look like then. Then you can work backwards and run, spend 40 to 50 hours. A team of CFP CPAs should be iterating, building the most tax efficient plan to pay the least amount of taxes over your lifetime.
2: This is the challenge that people, before they come to the class, they're always focused on one or two pieces. They're focused on the investments. They're focused on Social Security. That Social Security is a big one. And then after the class,
1: that's what the industry calls it, by the way.
2: It is. After the class, people hopefully realize it's about everything. You cannot look at these things in isolation in their own silo. You have to understand, if I take Social Security at 64 and then Roth convert $40,000 and I have my investments allocated that way and I have a market event, what will happen? Okay, what if I mix everything up? What if I Roth convert 70,000, take Social Security at 68, and I have my investments allocated a different way? There are limitless possibilities to how someone could tackle a retirement plan, but there's only one best option. And finding that

0: One Best option is the goal for anyone who's worked 20, 30, 40 plus years to save what they have. They want the best option possible.
1: Here's what we can't promise you. 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
5: 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True story, I never minded being 2:35, but you know what minded? 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
5: How did I lose weight? 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I love this stuff. 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So chatting with Miles, I'm up at like 2:35. True story, I never minded being 2:35, but you know what minded? 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
9: 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One of my favorite guests is on the line. We've got Chris Killam, also known as the Medicine Hunter, standing by now. CNN calls Chris the Indiana Jones of natural medicine because he's, well, constantly scouring the globe searching for natural remedies. You may have seen Chris on the Dr. Oz show or maybe on PBS or CBS and also on Fox News where he does a health segment. He's been featured in the New York Times and also on ABC's 2020. Anyway, Chris is joining us today to discuss not one, but three of the hottest nutritional ingredients out there on the market today. Even better, he's teamed up with Purity today to give away a complimentary bottle to everyone out there in the listening audience. So do not, I repeat, do not change that dial. But first, a quick introduction. Chris Killam is an author and an educator. He's written 14 books. He's conducted research in over 30 countries. Again, he's been on with Oprah and Friends and Dr. Oz. Chris, welcome back to the show.
10: Thank you so much. It's always a pleasure to have a great conversation with you.
9: Now, most of us are super busy these days. We want to stay healthy, but quite frankly, it can be daunting, you know, with all the different supplements out there. Now, Chris, you've traveled all over the world learning about different natural remedies. So you really know which ingredients to look for. So tell me this, besides a good multivitamin and some fish oil, maybe a few other things, go into the three super hot nutrients you've been so jazzed about lately.
10: Well, I'm happy to do that. The three super nutrients, as we like to say, are a green tea extract, a turmeric extract called curcumin, and an extract from red wine called resveratrol. And apropos of what you said about my traveling around the world, I've extensively investigated these in their host countries. So I've been in the green tea plantations of China and India and worked with top researchers of this ingredient in those countries. With turmeric, I've been deeply involved with turmeric researchers in India and seen all of that. And with resveratrol, I've worked with scientists in Europe and also in California and Chile and South Africa, all of which are major red wine producing areas. So I've had the opportunity to investigate these things in the field, meet with the top scientists, and my conclusion is that green tea, curcumin from turmeric root, and resveratrol from red wine are remarkable health-enhancing agents that everybody can benefit from in a very, very substantial way.
9: Now, Chris, let's talk about these big three. And it's interesting that they're all found in our diet and all are considered superfoods. The green tea, the curcumin, the resveratrol. Why did you want to combine the three? There's always a method to your madness, if I can say it that way, because you combine these things together. You call it a real game changer.
10: Well, you know, when I look at these, there actually isn't a reason to put them all in separate products. They do go very well together. As you said, they're all food derived. So it's kind of like you can make a salad if you choose out of many vegetables. You don't just have to have a bowl of lettuce or a bowl of cucumbers. And while that's a little bit simplistic, the fact is that all of these are very, very rich in groups of protective compounds that are both antioxidant, so they actually protect our organ systems, so they maintain a healthy inflammatory status in the body. And this is really a big breakthrough. I also like the idea that people can get a concentrated supplement of green tea extract, curcumin extract, and resveratrol in one product with truly meaningful amounts of each one, and not have to go out and basically buy a shopping cart full of stuff.
9: Now, let's dive into the headlines and the research, especially on this green tea, because it's absolutely amazing. I know in Asia they've been using it for thousands of years for healthy aging, but what are you seeing recently in the press? I know you told me the Nutrition Research Journal in its July 2012 issue revealed that green tea significantly increased plasma antioxidant activity and whole blood glutathione. Can you recap some of these headlines and tell me why you're such a green tea advocate?
10: Okay, what you just said about increasing plasma antioxidant activity is really critical. There are many antioxidants that people consume that don't actually wind up in the body, or they don't wind up in the body in any significant amounts. The green tea antioxidants, which we know are among the most highly beneficial antioxidants in the entire world, are very well absorbed. They improve plasma antioxidant activity. That is the blood concentration of antioxidants. So what happens is you get this great concentration of antioxidant substances, which are protective compounds floating around in the body and protecting the cells of your body, your organs, every part of your body, from premature destruction due to exposure to environmental pollutants and things in the diet. With regard to the whole blood glutathione, when we take in the right antioxidants, and not all antioxidant compounds are the right antioxidants, our bodies produce more of its own super protective compound called glutathione. So you take in the green tea extract, you build the antioxidant activity in your blood, and you also cause your body to produce this enormously beneficial, very well studied, very powerful protective substance called glutathione. So it is remarkable. This isn't something that most high antioxidant foods or supplement ingredients do, but it does happen with a concentrated, properly made green tea extract.
9: All right, let's switch gears and talk about this curcumin, which is number two on your list. And by the way, these three ingredients are all found in the new green tea combo formula. We're going to be offering a free bottle in a few minutes, but talk to me about the curcumin, which is spelled C-U-R-C-U-M-I-N. Now, most people haven't heard of it, but scientists and researchers know it's one of the most powerful superfoods on the planet. It can positively influence our DNA, maintain joint comfort, healthy inflammation, and more. Can you share some of the incredible headlines on curcumin and tell us why you use this? And we talked about this off air a few minutes ago, this patented curcumin with greater absorption.
10: Okay. Well, first of all, I think while people might not know the term curcumin, they may well know turmeric root, which is a yellow spice, and it shows up in curries, and it's part of the 5,000-year-old Indian Ayurvedic system of medicine. I've been studying turmeric and its derivative curcumin since the 1970s, and I'll say this right off the bat, that there are almost no plant materials in the world as extensively studied as this. A couple of thousand studies can be found in the scientific and medical literature. We know that curcumin is powerfully antioxidant. We know that it has a remarkable capacity to protect the liver, and the liver is our primary detoxifying organ. It greatly enhances joint health. So if people are experiencing joint discomfort due to overuse, this really helps to relieve that. And it's also what we call cardioprotective. It helps to protect the heart. It helps to maintain normal, healthy cholesterol. And one last thing that is really kind of astounding is that curcumin actually causes your body to produce what are called neuroprotective factors in the brain. So it causes your body to produce these agents in the brain that protect the actual tissue of the nerves and the brain itself. There's almost nothing else that we know of that does this. Specifically, the curcumin that you mentioned offers about 7 times the absorption of other curcumin. So when you take 250 milligrams of this stuff, you get about 7 times the activity that you would if you took, say, a comparable amount of another curcumin extract. So this, in my opinion, is one of the most life-enhancing, protective, totally beneficial substances on Earth, and it has just decades of scientific and medical studies to back it up.
9: Now, Chris, I know that we talked already about the green tea in the curcumin in your new green tea formula, which Purity is giving away for free today. But first, tell me about the third nutrient on the list, the resveratrol, which is super hot right now. Share with us some of the headlines and the science behind resveratrol. I know the French love it, but why is it on your short list?
10: Well, resveratrol is one of those remarkable compounds that I just sort of shake my head at how many different things it does. It is found in grapes, in wine grapes. It also shows up in cranberries. What we know about resveratrol is that, like green tea and also like curcumin extract, it's profoundly antioxidant. But more than that, it shows significant properties. When you look at some of the things in the body that happen during aging as a result of fat accumulation in tissue and insulin sensitivity, resveratrol helps to protect against those things. It's a powerful immune regulator. And you know, our immune system is responsible for keeping us healthy. It is remarkably beneficial for the heart. And this is why it's considered one of the keys to the so-called French paradox. You know, the French drink a lot of red wine, they eat a lot of cheese, they smoke cigarettes, and they stay slim, and they have good cardiovascular health, which just seems completely unfair. But resveratrol appears to be key in that. And additionally, there is a brain benefit, like there is with the curcumin, with blood flow to the brain. So when you take resveratrol, you get brain blood flow. This means you get more oxygen to the tissues of the brain. So this is on my short list for all those reasons and for about a dozen more that would just plain take too long to explain.
9: All right, again, we're talking with Chris Killam, also known as the Indiana Jones of natural medicine, sometimes called the medicine hunter as well. Chris, let's laser in on how this wonderful formula that you created in conjunction with Purity Products. I know that Purity's been in business now for, what is it, over 20 years. They've got a top rating from the Better Business Bureau, and people can get a complimentary bottle of this green tea CR today. We'll give that number out in a few minutes. But first, Chris, before we tell our listeners how they can get their very own complimentary bottle of green tea CR, tell me this. If you wanted to buy this green tea plus the patented curcumin plus the resveratrol, I mean, you'd spend close to probably at least $75 for all three bottles in the store. And yet today, Purity Products is giving away a free bottle. How are they able to do this?
10: Well, you can consider it kind of a smart bet. And what I mean by that, first of all, Purity's big, but they're also very strategic. They know that if a person who's listening will pick up the phone, call in and get their free bottle, and it really is free, as in free, as yep, in it doesn't cost you money, if that person will try the product, take it as recommended, they're going to feel it. 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
9: Chris, hold that thought. 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One last time for those writing it down. Here we go. 1-800-311-9292. Okay, Chris, talk about some of the headlines just on the green tea that we didn't get to yet. I understand that dieters just love green tea because it supports healthy fat metabolism. Is that right? And what does the research say about green tea when it comes to weight management?
10: Well, this is one of the especially wonderful things about green tea. We know that green tea has thermogenic properties. That is, it has heat-generating properties in the body, so it actually causes your body to burn more calories. So when you eat a meal, you're going to burn more calories from that meal as a result of taking a good, well-made, concentrated green tea extract. In addition, it has specific fat oxidation properties. It actually burns fat. I'm not suggesting that you're going to lose 20 pounds in a week, but I am saying that this is going to help your body to metabolize fat more efficiently. Over time, taking a green tea extract can help you to have a better fat to lean muscle ratio. So from a weight control standpoint, this is very good news. Additionally, green tea helps to stabilize blood glucose or blood sugar. And unstable blood sugar is one of the contributing factors to increased weight. So by stabilizing blood sugar, you have an effect on weight control and weight management. So it's really quite remarkable stuff. You need enough of it. We've got enough of it in green tea CR. It has to be the right extract. We've got the right extract. But the science is there for healthy weight management.
9: All right. Now, Chris, you say that with Purity's formula, it provides you with about 3 cups worth of green tea in each 2-capsule serving. So you get all of the green tea's concentrated benefits for energy, for heart health, for alertness in just 2 caps. Plus, you get the curcumin and the resveratrol, too. So it's easy. You call it your daily shortcut to better health. Explain this idea of a healthy shortcut and explain some of the top benefits as well.
10: Well, I mean, you could, for example, drink 3 cups of good concentrated green tea each day, eat at least 1 really rich curry made with a lot of turmeric root, and drink a couple of glasses of red wine. You could do that every day. Most people will not do that every day, but they still might want the benefits of 3 of the biggest superstar protective health-enhancing nutrients on the entire planet. So when I call this a daily shortcut, I'm simply saying that you can get in a capsule, in a good capsule, what you'd otherwise have to get by drinking a few cups of tea, eating at least 1 large, you know, turmeric-laden curry every day, and drinking a couple of glasses of concentrated red wine.
9: Again, we're talking with Chris Killam, the medicine hunter. Now, in this new green tea CR formula from Purity, it's really about the research. Share with us some of your favorite studies and the headlines on the curcumin that we didn't get to yet. I know this is one of your favorite ingredients for joint comfort and even for brain health.
10: Well, I especially like the liver protective, heart protective, and joint modifying properties of this stuff. The liver is our greatest detoxifying organ, and we know that we're constantly bombarded by toxins in the environment. In fact, blood studies show that newborn babies contain 200 industrial pollutants in their blood at the time of birth. So we need a functioning, super healthy, very strong liver. We might not think about our livers that much, but we need that. Mm-hmm. And we know that curcumin protects the liver. It keeps it strong. From a cardiac standpoint, it's highly beneficial for the heart. It's very good for maintaining healthy cholesterol and healthy platelet levels. And from a joint standpoint, we have innumerable studies showing overall improvement in joint health and relief and stable inflammatory activity, better joint mobility as a result of taking curcumin. I like the brain protective studies as well. You know, curcumin delivers all this. So I regard it as one of the single most important things that you can put in your body. And I'm very well aware that most people are not going to eat enough raw turmeric root to get the benefits that they should and that they can get from a concentrated curcumin extract.
11: 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Call now. All right, back to the show. Chris, I don't want to get too technical here, but these antioxidants in green tea are classified as polyphenols. And they really are super powerful and well-respected by scientists. But in this Green Tea CR formula, there's more. It's got the green tea, it's got the curcumin, the resveratrol that we talked about, plus grape seed extract, bioflavonoids, vitamin C. Can you talk to me about this array of really super antioxidants and polyphenols that you've put in the formula?
10: Well, yeah, I won't say that we kind of went overkill, but I will say that we really, really developed an efficient, comprehensive program here. Grape seed extract contain a group of highly specialized antioxidant compounds that not only do much of what I've already described, but also enhance the physical integrity of tissue in the blood vessels and the skin. So we put those in there for extra boost in antioxidant activity, but also for a specific type of activity that isn't as much addressed by the green tea, the curcumin, and the resveratrol. The bioflavonoids enhance the overall activity of vitamin C, and vitamin C itself is one of the most important nutrients that we can possibly take in. So I would say that we were very, very thorough. You know, when we went through what could be in this product, we said, you know, what would happen if we put in grape seed extract, bioflavonoids, and vitamin C? We realized that we would have an utterly superior formula. And just to reiterate, I want people to experience dynamic health. I want people to feel great. This formula, the Green Tea CR, will make you feel great. And that's the purpose of it.
11: All right, Chris, I love this Green Tea CR combination formula. And remember, the CR stands for curcumin and resveratrol. I love that with this complimentary bottle today, our listeners can get started for free. That's great value. What would people expect to pay if they bought all of these separately in the store?
10: Well, I think if they bought high-quality products that contain these ingredients, they'd be into it for about $75 or so, possibly even $80.
11: Yeah.
10: So they'd wind up spending appreciably more than they're going to spend on the Green Tea CR formula. And they still wouldn't get the grape seed extract. They still wouldn't get the pine bark extract, the bioflavonoids, or the vitamin C.
11: Chris, what kind of results can people expect to see? What can they expect to feel once they start taking this formula?
10: I think that people will feel greater joint mobility and comfort. I think they'll feel more energy. Because these ingredients also help to stabilize and maintain natural healthy blood sugar control, I think they'll have more sustained energy throughout the day. And I would just suspect that people will have an experience of greater vitality. When you have a more highly functional immune system, you just feel more energy and better overall. It's kind of, you know, like those days when you get up and go, wow, I feel great. This is a wow, I feel great formula.
11: Now, Chris, the green tea CR, let me get this straight. It provides about 3 cups worth of green tea in each 2-capsule serving. Plus, you get the antioxidant equivalent of several servings of fruits and vegetables. Plus, you get the resveratrol and the joint comfort and brain function benefits of the curcumin. I mean, wow, all in one formula. In the last 2 minutes, talk to me about this shortcut to better health and why you want everyone listening to this program to call now for that complimentary bottle of green tea CR.
10: Okay. Fortunately, there's an immense body of science that has been growing steadily for the past 20 years, and it's really rich science now. We know that of the various plant-derived substances that exist, green tea extract, curcumin extract, and resveratrol extract are at the absolute top of the list of protective, vitality-enhancing, overall health-promoting compounds. There just isn't anything like these. They're in the green tea CR standing for curcumin and resveratrol, product in meaningful amounts. People will take this product. They're going to feel the difference. 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You're going to feel more vitality. You're just plain going to feel better, kind of more fluid and in that flow of good health.
11: Sure.
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0: How did I lose weight? And I did lean right here. I did. I love this stuff. Listen, Brickhouse Nutrition been with me for a long time. So chatting with Miles, I'm up at like 235. True story. I never minded being 235, but you know what minded? 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So 235 was a lot. I said, I got to lose some LBs, Miles. 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
4: Thank you for tuning in. A great show ahead for you, so stay tuned. 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Can you name this nutrient? Now, nutritionists love it because clinical research shows it fights fatigue while promoting muscle strength and endurance. By one antioxidant measurement, it's 6,000 times more powerful than vitamin C. It's 800 times stronger than CoQ10. It can improve your depth perception. And millions of people in Japan use it every day to fight wrinkles and fine lines from the inside out. So what is it? What nutrient are we talking about? Well, Sherry Torkos is here to reveal the secret. She's a practicing pharmacist and author. She's written more than a dozen books on health, including the Canadian Encyclopedia of Natural Medicine. Welcome to the program, Sherry Torkos. Good to have you here.
5: Hey there, Mark. Thanks so much for having me. This secret nutrient that we're going to be talking about is called astaxanthin. Mm-hmm. And Reader's Digest, they featured it brilliantly in an article called The Latest It Antioxidant. Astaxanthin is a fountain of youth. As you mentioned, very popular in Japan, used mainstream for promoting beauty from within as a capsule. But here in North America, people just aren't as familiar with it. But listen to this. It has 60 human studies validating its efficacy. And as a pharmacist, this really caught my attention. And this nutrient is not something that you can get enough of in diet. It's found in salmon, mm-hmm. but you'd really have to eat a lot of salmon, like 5 pounds, just to get a good daily dose.
4: Well, so as much as I do that. Yeah, I love salmon, but I'm not going that far. Sherry, I didn't know that there were 60 plus human clinical studies in this specific natural form of astaxanthin that happens to be in Purity's AstaFX formula. Talked about Japan. Now, this is a capsule. This particular astaxanthin is all the rage for skin health, as they've been finding in Japan. Very, very interesting on so many fronts here, right?
5: Yeah, for sure. I mean, astaxanthin at just a 4 milligram dose, and that's the clinical dose that is in Purity's AstaFX formula. Mm-hmm. It's clinically tested and shown to fight fine lines and wrinkles from the inside, and millions in Asia take it daily just for that. And I don't want to get too technical here, but just one human study that I'd like to mention to back up these benefits. They used the exact same dose and the type of astaxanthin that's in Purity's product, and they discovered significant benefits for skin hydration, skin texture, smoothness, mm-hmm. elasticity, reduction of skin spots, and there was even a reduction of redness and an improvement in the evenness of skin tone. So we're talking about big beauty benefits, and it works from the inside out, which is fabulous. Men love it, women love it, and it's really catching on here in North America.
4: It sure is. It's a really impressive list of clinical benefits for beautifying skin from the inside out. No wonder they love it there in Japan, and now we're learning about it here. But Sherry, I know you like to say the wrinkle-reducing benefits and the skin tone benefits are just part of this. That's just kind of the cherry on the top. What do you mean by this?
5: Well, you know, I talk to a lot of people in the pharmacy every week. So I work as a pharmacist, and I also get a lot of friends and family and colleagues asking me about their health. And many people are, you know, in their 50s, 60s, 70s, and they really like the idea of a supplement mm-hmm. that can help to improve the appearance of their skin. I mean, we all want beautiful, youthful skin. But for most people, this really isn't the key benefit. What's at the top of the list when you ask people, like, what do they most want to achieve in their health and their wellness? They want something that will help to promote muscle strength, and they want stamina. They want to be able to do the activities they enjoy: mm-hmm. golf, tennis, hiking, playing with their kids and grandkids. And this is actually patented for muscle strength. You know, people want energy to fight fatigue. They want to feel sharp. They're also concerned about their vision. They want to keep their eyes healthy. People are concerned about heart health, circulation, mm-hmm. immunity. Right. All of these areas, really, we're talking about staying healthy from the inside out. So, you know, when you think of it, the skin benefits are compelling, but to me, it's really just the cherry on the top.
4: Yeah, well, Sherry, you were saying that astaxanthin helps with endurance and performance against salmon loaded with astaxanthin. They perform these amazing feats of endurance. Astaxanthin is also found in high levels in the eyes of seagulls. Now, that's interesting. Humans bike faster when they supplement with a specific form of astaxanthin. So is there a common denominator in all of this, these kinds of bits of information?
5: Well, the research here is really clear. Astaxanthin is a molecule that fuels healthy performance, energy, stamina, strength. That's what we see in nature, and that's what we see in humans, too. It's like if you're getting older and you want an edge for strength, for energy, for youthful skin, to fight wrinkles from the inside out, but also to promote endurance and healthy vision, this is what you take. You take this AstaFX formula with the clinical dose of the right type of astaxanthin, and you really feel it. By one measure of antioxidant activity called singlet oxygen quenching activity, astaxanthin is 800 times stronger than CoQ10. And this was published in 2007 in a journal called Carotenoid Science. Another study found that astaxanthin is 6,000 times stronger than vitamin C as an antioxidant, again, in its singlet oxygen scavenging capacity. So it's incredible.
4: Well, I know Purity has a free bottle of AstaFX, just two little liquid capsules a day. That's all you need. And we're going to give out a special 800 number in just a moment for our listeners to take advantage of the free bottle offer. But before we do that, Sherry, Purity uses this natural form of astaxanthin, not that synthetic, cheaper form like you find out there on the market. This is really important as well, correct?
5: Yeah, you definitely need to do your homework when choosing supplements. And that's what I did. AstaFX uses 4 milligrams of the world's most clinically researched natural form of astaxanthin, called Astareal.
4: Sherry Tarkos, pharmacist and author, is with us here on the program. Sherry, we learned today that astaxanthin is 6,000 times more powerful by this one measurement of antioxidant activity when compared to vitamin C. This AstaFX has so much power. Purity has something like 100 plus unsolicited testimonials on their website, and I found a couple that I especially enjoy. If I could read a couple of those, I think this is very interesting, if it's okay with you.
5: Sure, I think it's great to share feedback from people that are really taking the product.
4: Yeah, here's one from Ava in Texas. She gives AstaFX 5 stars, and she writes, quote, "After taking AstaFX, my son was visiting us and said, 'Mom, you look youthful. I'm a Purity Products customer for the last 3 years and will never go back.'" That's from Ava. Here's one from Nina in Ottawa, Ontario. She's in the age group 45 to 54, gives it another 5-star review. She says this, quote, "Since taking AstaFX, I felt so much better. My energy level, I would say, has gone from a 3 to a 10. How about that? She says, "So I feel energized whenever taking. My husband even noticed I no longer complain about housework. Well, I've talked about this amazing product to all my family and friends. I'm sure they see how well I look because I feel great from the inside out. I've even noticed my skin appears healthier, too. I feel like a fountain of youth." Now, that's pretty good stuff from actual customers who've been trying AstaFX. And, Sherry, you mentioned before we started the show, you've been taking this product for yourself. And I know, knowing you for some time, it's worked very well for you, hasn't it?
5: It has. You know, I've been taking it for about 2 years now, mm-hmm. and people are often surprised to hear that I'm 50. They tell me that I look more like I'm 35, which is nice to hear.
6: Yep. Mm-hmm.
5: I do eat healthy. I exercise regularly, but I'm also a strong believer in the benefits of taking research-based supplements. And I take AstaFX every day to stay strong, healthy, to keep my energy levels up, and for my skin. I mean, I want to do everything I can to stay youthful and to keep my body sharp and also to prevent some of those issues that can arise as we age.
4: 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We'll give you the number and the special offer again at the end of the show in a few minutes, but lots to cover today. We'll get back to it here with Sherry Torkos. She's an author and pharmacist, and always great to have you on the show. Such great information, Sherry. Can you share with us a quick study or two to sort of back this up, highlight the science behind the elite astaxanthin that's found in AstaFX? Because I know there are, what, dozens and dozens of studies. Maybe you can pull out and highlight a couple of your favorites.
5: Yeah, for sure. So Dr. Mark Miller, he's a PhD, a biomedical researcher, he explains it well, and he's talking here about how free radicals compromise and undermine function and cellular performance in the body. He says astaxanthin is simply superb at negating this, as evidenced by clinical trials showing improved performance and accelerated recovery. In fact, research published in the Journal of Medicine and Science in Sports and Exercise found that those who took 4 milligrams of astaxanthin daily over 28 days scored better cycling times with greater output than those who did not take it. So they biked faster. Mm-hmm. I mean, remember this. Astaxanthin is one of the few fat-soluble antioxidants that can actually neutralize free radicals even at the site of the mitochondrial membrane. It's like cellular body armor protecting your cells, your joints, blood vessels, brain, heart, and organs on many levels. So listen to this, Mark. Mm-hmm. There are 14 clinical studies on astaxanthin for brain health, 7 studies on skin health, 14 studies on eye health, including research for depth perception and focus, 6 studies showing astaxanthin supports cardio function, 42 studies on healthy aging and cellular health. I mean, there's a ton of research on human performance, too, showing benefits for energy, stamina, and endurance. I mean, this AstFX, it's incredibly powerful and versatile. It helps you stay in the game of life, stay energized, active, alert, healthy, and even stronger.
4: That is impressive on so many levels. So much great information there. And I know this astaxanthin has about a dozen patents, too. I'm looking here. I see there's a patent for promoting eye health and reducing eye fatigue. There's a patent for inhibiting the expression of cytokines in cells, and a patent, get this, on composition for body fat reduction. There's one for improving muscle atrophy in older adults. Sherry, I'd like to be a little bit of a skeptic here. How can this one simple nutrient magically do all of this? How can this AstaFX give us so many benefits? I mean, really?
5: Yeah, I know. It sounds amazing, too good to be true, but it really is true. Many of the studies that I'm referencing here, they're available on PubMed. These are reputable clinical studies conducted by leading researchers around the world that really back the benefits of astaxanthin. By the way, muscle output is better with astaxanthin, too. And this comes from astaxanthin research published in the International Journal of Sports Nutrition, November 2011. 9/11. This was another study done with cyclists. They took 4 milligrams of astaxanthin. It was a small study, but very positive, showing that cyclists improved their trial time by 2 minutes in a 20-kilometer bike race. I mean, that's a meaningful improvement in a race like this. And the researchers said that they also burned fat more efficiently, which makes sense. Based on this research, Purity can actually make the claim that AstaFX will promote and improve power output in your muscles. I mean, I tell people, AstaFX in, strength and power out. It's transformative, if you like, energy. And this was found in other studies, too, like one that looked at hand grip strength.
4: Oh, so much great information. If you're just tuning in, we're talking with pharmacist and author Sherry Tarkos here. I'm your host, Mark Larson. Now, in this hand grip study that you mentioned, I understand this involved, a 12-milligram dose, and they saw a 93% boost in hand strength in people who struggled with, that tennis elbow. That's a big deal. But our listeners might be saying, maybe I don't play tennis. What about me? What does it mean for me, right?
5: Right. So think about this. A 93% increase in a person who has some repetitive stress in their elbow, it's an almost doubling in hand strength. So just think about all the things that you do in your daily life, picking up groceries, your kids, your grandkids, gripping the steering wheel of a car, playing golf or tennis, gardening or riding a bike. A doubling of grip strength makes a big difference. I mean, when you take astaxanthin, you get stronger, you feel stronger, you have more energy, endurance. If you play sports, you play stronger. So to me, it's really quite extraordinary.
4: That's great information, too. Now, Sherry, I want to share a couple more testimonials that caught my attention out of so many right there on the Purity website. Again, these are unsolicited. These are from real people. Here's one from Rick. He's a male, aged 55 to 64, lives in Naples, Florida. He writes this: "What a great product AstaFX has been for me. After starting taking AstaFX, my workout and strength has increased as if I were in my 20s again. And I've only been on AstaFX for 2 months now. Can't wait to see the long-term effect. I look forward to taking AstaFX every morning for my afternoon workouts. I'll be taking this product for a long time." Here's Dee Dee. She's a female, age 45 to 54. She lives in Laurel Park, North Carolina. She writes this, quote, "I've been using AstaFX for a month now. I can see the difference in my energy level. I now have more energy, feel better since taking this product. I can actually see a difference in my skin as well. I'm a smoker who has smoking lines around my mouth, but the lines have diminished about 50%. Overall, I am so thrilled with my energy level. I love this product." Just a couple of samples from the real people who have responded on Purity's website. And Sherry, I'm looking at the list of patents again on this astaxanthin compound. This is where the science, the research backs up what we're talking about. This is just flat out amazing. And now, Sherry, a lot of people out there are going to think what I'm going to say here sounds a little bit odd. But you said before the show, this supplement may even help people drive a car better or use the computer more comfortably. I mean, come on, how does this happen?
5: It does sound funny, but AstaFX may actually help in these areas too. And here's why. One of the interesting things about astaxanthin is that it's a relative of vitamin A. And we know that vitamin A is good for our eyes, good for vision. Astaxanthin is too. Astaxanthin has actually been shown to fight oxidation in eye tissue. Scientists did a study where they found a 46% improvement in a measurement called depth perception. Now, depth perception, that's our ability to determine distances between objects, or basically to see in three dimensions. And researchers, they studied a handball team, specifically looking at how quickly they could change focus. And guess what? The handball team that was supplementing with astaxanthin, they were able to improve their accuracy and improve their performance in the depth perception test. Other research has also shown that astaxanthin helps reduce eye fatigue. And, when you're on a computer, that's a big deal. Everyone's on computers these days and for long periods of time, and it's hard on our eyes. And we know that if you're driving a car and it's late at night and your reaction time is slow, that's not good. Astaxanthin actually helps the eyes focus and refocus. Dr. Hecht, PhD, one of the leading researchers at AstaReal, says that the product actually helps your eyes be more resilient. You see better with it. Your eyes are healthier. I mean, who doesn't love those benefits?
4: Again, we're talking with pharmacist and health author Sherry Torkos about our free bottle offer from Purity Products, talking about Asta FX. So much ground to cover. Sherry, I want to get back to the skin benefits and this issue of wrinkle reduction. Not as a cream or as a lotion, but as a capsule. You take it orally. This patent also covers this. You say this ingredient is proven to reduce wrinkles, and not just by a little. We're talking a dramatic amount. What's going on with this?
5: Yeah, I know. It's fascinating. A huge benefit. People want to look younger. I know I do. And I've noticed significant benefits since I've started taking it. But it's the science here that really shines. The whole concept of taking oral supplements to improve skin health. Relatively new concept here in North America, but in Japan, this is mainstream. Astaxanthin is already one of, if not the most successful ingredients in a new class of products called cosmeceuticals, or supplements that you take orally to enhance the cosmetic appearance of your skin. So listen to this. In one study, they gave 4 milligrams of astaxanthin, which, by the way, is the actual amount you get in Purity's AstaFX, and the skin benefits were dramatic. Within 6 weeks, every single person in the treatment group, 100% of participants in the study, reported that their

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1: 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Now, Sherry, for people who are just tuning in, one of the many highlights we covered earlier on today's program is just how revolutionary this special Purity Astaxanthin is for redefining aging skin. And astaxanthin works its magic inside the body in areas like endurance, stamina, energy. These are so many of the inside-out benefits the people will feel. In fact, what will they feel when they start taking Asta-FX?
2: So the reason you need to give this a try is because the benefits are real. The science is very compelling. Over 60 clinical studies and patents. I mean, the product is impressive and it really works. This is a product where you will actually see and feel the benefits after taking it a month or so. The cosmetic benefits for your skin, we just mentioned a minute ago, really incredible. I've been taking it myself and I see a huge difference. Others have noticed too. People are always saying to me, you know, what do you use on your skin? What are you taking? And, you know, I tell people what you put into your body is just as important, if not more so, than what you apply to your skin. And think about the vision benefits, really unmatched by any other nutrient or supplement out there. It targets tired eyes, eye strain, and it helps improve eye focus and depth perception. It's great for circulation, energy, muscle strength, and endurance. You can literally boost your strength. As we age, this is crucial. It helps you enjoy life and stay in the game. Mm-hmm. And it can even help with recovery after exercise. Next, astaxanthin has the ability to fight fatigue and support mitochondrial function. So that means cellular energy and ATP support.
1: Now, Sherry, didn't you mention before the show that astaxanthin has the ability to assist body burning fat for energy? I understand they're even looking at this as a weight loss and weight management ingredient. This is pretty fascinating in itself. Talk about what we're seeing in some of these initial studies on dieters.
2: Sure. You know, research has shown that astaxanthin can actually help promote and enhance fat metabolism. That's one of its unique benefits. It can actually help your cells burn fat more efficiently. Researchers did an 8-week study where they gave a group of middle-aged women 12 milligrams of astaxanthin. They had them do a little exercise, and these women experienced a reduction in body weight, and it was almost all fat, which is fantastic. Now, I don't want anybody to misunderstand here. It's not a magic weight loss pill by any means, but certainly this early research suggests that this can be a useful tool in addition to exercise to help you burn a little extra weight.
1: Now, Sherry, just a few moments left before we wrap up the program. I want to take a quick step back for a moment. I know we have this great free bottle offer today. We're talking Asta-FX from Purity Products, and we'll get to that offer as we wrap up the program. Free bottle of Asta-FX for all of our listeners. Again, it promotes healthy vision, skin, muscle, fights wrinkles like no other. And most of us have just never heard about all of this until today. So tell our listeners again how astaxanthin compares to other antioxidants or phytonutrients that are out there on the market right now, because this is truly unique, isn't it?
2: Well, you know, from an antioxidant perspective, the healthy aging perspective, astaxanthin is up to 6,000 times more potent than vitamin C in its singlet oxygen-quenching capacity. That should be enough to get everybody excited. There's really, you know, something in this for everybody. With AstaFX from Purity here, you get to see the amazing power of astaxanthin for yourself. It's the king of the carotenoids, and very few people are aware of its benefits, and I think millions are missing out on it because they just aren't aware of this incredible evidence-based nutraceutical.
1: And I know it may sound too good to be true for some people, Sherry. What do you say to any skeptics saying, come on, does it really do all of this?
2: Well, I'm a pharmacist, and in my training as a pharmacist, I'm trained to look at the science and to see what the science says. And the science on astaxanthin is very clear, backed by over 60 clinical studies, and many of these studies are accessible on PubMed, so you can check them out yourself. But the key takeaway is this. The benefits are real, the cosmetic benefits, the endurance benefits, the strength benefits, the vision benefits, circulation, cardio, the product really works. I mean, the science is so strong. I see the difference in how it makes my skin look and how I feel. I feel stronger, healthier, and I encourage folks to give

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1: Such great information, wonderful show, and always good to talk with you, Sherry. Thank you so much for joining us today.
0: Thank you.
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3: We're in really great shape for a while, and that's not the case now. We're dealing with a bunch of different problems, including some debris right after Eureka Roads, right smack dab in the center lane if you're traveling northbound on I-75. Dealing with a crash on eastbound 94 at 12 Mile. This one's taken away the right shoulder and the left shoulder, and it's kind of tight squeeze through there because you have the 696 connector right in there, so use caution if you're headed into that area. Aaron, VWJR, traffic and weather first.
4: Looking at maybe a stray shower or thunderstorm today, otherwise mostly sunshine, headed up to the mid-70s. Tonight, partly cloudy, low 56. Sunday, increasing clouds and 78. Showers come in Sunday night into the early part of Monday. From the Weather Channel, I'm Jeff Eno on 760 WJR, where Michigan comes to talk.
5: How did I lose weight? And I did. Lean, right here. I did. I love this stuff. Listen, Brickhouse Nutrition been with me for a long time. So chatting with Miles. I'm up at like 2:35. True story. I never minded being 2:35, but you know what minded? My knees that were falling apart and my back. 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
6: Thanks for tuning in today. This is the Retirement Education Hour. We're glad you're with us today. I'm Megan Mozak. I'm here in the studio once again with financial instructors Kirk Cassidy and Michael Mazarin. Kirk and Michael, they're with the Retirement Education Foundation. And as you listen to our show today, you'll hear opportunities to get registered for the foundation's courses on retirement planning. And boy, do we want to see you there. If you're serious about retirement, maybe you want to retire this year, or you want to retire at all, you owe it to yourself to be at these courses. They are like master's level courses on retirement planning. We're going to give you all the details and how you can register today. We have a great show lined up for you. The program today, all about the trouble with one size fits all retirement advice. Now, if you save 10%, withdraw 4%, replace 80% of your income, you know, that's a lot of the same advice you're going to hear from a vast majority of different firms and different places that are going to help you with retirement. And there are those rules of thumb that you've heard throughout the years. The question is, are those rules of thumb right for you? We're going to look at that in great detail today because a lot of those common retirement guidelines, they might be helpful, but they might not. Some might fall short and you don't want to risk a penny with bad advice. So we're going to talk about what you really need when it comes to retirement advice and a retirement plan that's suited for you and aimed at success. I'm excited to dive into this, Kirk and Michael, because I think it's tempting to, right, go online, go to the big box store down the street and get a prescription for retirement. But boy, you don't want your neighbor's prescription necessarily, because your retirement is your retirement.
7: Yeah, Megan, we talk about this a lot. I mean, I think this is a topic that is a regular in most of our shows. As a reminder, right? We are a charity. We're a national charity that teaches, related to the show, we teach 8-hour master level content, educational events at major universities across different states. One of the more frustrating things about being an instructor for this charity is the amount of people who way underspend what they otherwise could spend in retirement, the amount of people that accept a pass-fail retirement, and retirement doesn't and shouldn't be a pass-fail, the amount of people who approach retirement and then go into retirement with more fear than excitement, because their fear of outliving their money, it drives all of their decisions. And the one that probably bothers me the most is people gravitating to the easy, simple solution. The solution that they can comprehend and understand themselves is what they tend to latch onto. And our industry just feeds you that. Retirement doesn't have to be complicated. It can be simple. No, retirement planning isn't simple. Stop. It's not. It's simple if you are the average baby boomer who saved $200,000 for retirement. There's very few things you can do, and there are general rules you'll have to follow if you've only saved $200,000 for retirement. But the old save 10% of your income, withdraw 4% of your income in retirement, and you're only going to live on 78 to 80% of your income rules do not apply to anyone that has saved anywhere close to $1 million or more. And when we throw some of the data points at you guys, you're going to be blown away that you are following the same rules as most average baby boomers who have significantly less than many of you, and you're following the same rules, therefore having a D retirement when you can have an A retirement. And it's so frustrating to watch.
8: So I think, Kirk, to your point about the pass fail, people tend to think about worst case scenario. And I totally get it.
7: I do too. But
8: with the importance of retirement, if you make a mistake and blow it up, that's a scary prospect. So people think, okay, we do not want to blow a tire and mess up our retirement. So let's just be conservative. Let's be safe with this. And what's the worst case scenario? How do we avoid that? And that's what leads people to sticking to these very conservative rules of thumb, because someone who saved $1, $2, $5, $10 million, they could do the 4% rule. They could do it, and they will not run out of money. But by sticking to the 4% rule, you're going to be working a lot longer than you have to, spending a lot less than what you could really spend, and paying a lot more in taxes.
7: And that's why you need to attend the 8-hour class, so that you can better understand what is possible with your wealth, to find the right teams to help you. 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
8: And that's one thing about the classes as well, is that I think a lot of people, if you ask them, would you be okay with a one-size-fits-all rule or a general rule of thumb? They tell you, no, I'm not okay with that. But they unknowingly have these rules of thumb, or they are unknowingly following these rules of thumb, because the industry has done a great job of dressing these rules of thumb up with software systems and the dials. But if you break down those dial plans, those red, yellow, green zone dials, they're 4% rule plans. They're dressed up very fancy, and people don't know they're 4% rule plans, but they're 4% rule plans. So that's another piece of the class, is helping to teach people what to be looking for, what questions to be asking their teams to make sure their team is not giving them a cookie cutter outcome.
7: I think people need to understand this class is not a joke. It is. I know we have some really smart listeners, but I'm telling you, CFOs, CEOs for Fortune 500 companies are attending these classes. We have CPAs, attorneys, tons of engineers attending these classes, and consistently, and proven by the millions of dollars of charity support the charity has gotten over the years from people that we are significantly impacting people's retirement through this education. It's helping them to not only know the right questions to look for and to know if their teams and advisors are actually executing a comprehensive plan so that they can spend more, retire earlier, have less fear, risk mitigate, protect against tax issues. I know what people are talking about on the radio. This is nonsense. The next 10 callers gets a free tax analysis, a free income analysis. This is nonsense, guys. You don't even know the things they're putting in front of you is garbage. You need to educate yourself to know if you are getting true comprehensive planning or not. And I know many of you think you will know, but you don't. And a probability of success is not a comprehensive plan. When you go to the class and you see what a plan looks like, and it takes 50 hours for a CFP, a CPA, attorney, a wealth manager to run hundreds of scenarios and iterations, not AI produced, not software generated, because it can't yet. And so you need to know what you should be looking for and the right questions to ask so that you can get an A plan, so that you can take withdrawal rates in your early 60s of 7, 8, 9%. 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
5: How did I lose weight? 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
6: Glad you're with us here on the show today. Megan Mozak alongside financial instructors Kurt Cassidy and Michael Mazarin. We are back at it for the Retirement Education Hour. A great show. You've probably heard lots of retirement advice over the years, maybe from a friend, from your brother-in-law, from your neighbor as you stand in the driveway. Let me tell you, not all advice is created equal in retirement, and it can mean success or failure depending on what you're listening to when it comes to rules of thumb for retirement. And we've all heard this, right? 4% rule, or, you know, you've got to save 10%. You've got to replace just 80% of your income. Not all rules of thumb are good advice. And so we're breaking that down with Kirk and Michael today, and I'm learning a ton. We want to get right back to it, but I want to pause here quickly to make sure you have the website so that you can register for the Retirement Education Foundation's courses on retirement planning. These courses are so necessary at this point in history. 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Okay, 4% rule. We've heard about this. This is one of those rules of thumb. It's probably the most popular. How do the two of you weigh in on this? Good advice, bad advice, somewhere in the middle?
7: So what I like to do, Megan, is I want to give people a perspective of where they fall with average Americans in their retirement. And I think from there, you can appreciate why the 4% rule could apply to some of you, but why the 4% rule should definitely not apply to some of you, right? And it's helpful to be able to create a baseline of where you're at. So think about the amount of wealth you have, and think about the amount of income you live on. Think about what is potential for you in retirement. And then realize that the median income of the average American at 65 years old is about $50,000 a year. That's the median. Now, when we look at the most common income for an American as they get older, it's $25,000 annually. We know this is true because we also know that 40% of baby boomers in retirement will only have Social Security to live on. That is all they have. So when we have scenarios with people that don't have, and the average baby boomer saves about $200,000 for, has about $200,000 saved for retirement, these rules apply to those people in those scenarios. Yes, when you don't have much saved for retirement, you're going to have to live on less income in retirement. But many of you have a lot more than that, but yet you are still following the rules that are designed for the average person who has less than $200,000, that 40% of retirees on Social Security, and that's all they have. That's it. That's it. With the average income, most common income being 25 annually. That's not many of you. And if it's not you, this is why the 4% rule doesn't apply to you. Michael, explain it.
8: Sure. So 4% rule, hopefully people are familiar with it. It's a pretty basic concept, is you take your total portfolio balance multiplied by 4%, and that is how much income you can have per year, increasing with inflation every single year. So to put some numbers around
7: that's it. That's at 65 years old.
8: At 65 years old, correct. For a 65-year-old retiree, if someone's retiring earlier at 60 or at 55,
7: it's less.
8: It's a 3.5 or a 3% rule. Good. So for a 65-year-old married couple retiree, they can take 4% per year out of their portfolio. So if someone has $2 million, for example, that means that based on the 4% rule, 2 million times 4%, that portfolio can produce $80,000 per year, increasing for inflation safely.
7: That's so sad. In the class, we showed actually $160,000 a year. Go ahead.
8: Now, the 4% rule was invented by William Bangen, who was a financial advisor back in 1994. And he invented it because the industry kept facing this same problem of sequence of returns risk. We don't know when the crashes are going to happen. And if we let our clients withdraw too much money when the market's down, our clients run out of money, and we can't have that happen. So what's the smallest, least common denominator, safe number that our clients can promote to all of our clients, older, younger, higher net worth, lower net worth? What's the easiest rule of thumb we can use to promote to all of our clients? And then ta-da, he backed into the 4% rule with Monte Carlo tests and everything. Because if someone only spends 4% per year, whether they have good stock markets early, bad stock markets early, they're going to be okay big picture without requiring more advanced planning.
7: Pass fail.
8: So that's where that came from. And that's where a lot of people figure, well, okay, if I take 4% per year forever, increasing for inflation, I'm going to be okay. And people, they say, okay, good enough. And they stop there. But what's so devastating for these people is you've worked your entire lives, 20, 30, 40 plus years, working, saving, growing your wealth. And then at the finish line, you choose an option that's, this is good enough and I'm going to call it a day. And as a result, they end up leaving more wealth when they're gone than when they retired with.
7: Michael, let me jump in because it's a couple really important points. So I can prove this is what people do, whether they realize it or not. I can prove it because the data tells us 80% of you will die with the same amount of wealth you have today or greater, literally. So that what you have the day you retire, 80% of you will die with the same amount or greater. And that's because you guys are following a 4% rule. And I'll point it out one more time. It was 1994. But yet, if you get a plan designed by eMoney, Money Guy Pro, Right Capital Retirement Analyzer. If you go to Schwab right now, a Morningstar, Vanguard, you are all getting the 4% rule. They are still using the default rule from 1994. Now, you might find an advisor who may be being a little more advanced with this, where they're saying in good years, you can take 4.5%. In bad years, you can take 3.5%, a more dynamic sort of distribution pattern, which is BS and nonsense. 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
5: How did I lose weight? 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I love this stuff. 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I'm up at like 2:35. True story. I never minded being 2:35, but you know what minded? 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
6: 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Glad you've tuned in. This is the Retirement Education Hour. I'm Megan Mozak alongside Kirk Cassidy and Michael Mazarin. Kirk and Michael, they're both financial instructors with the Retirement Education Foundation. And today we're talking about those outdated rules of thumb. And here's the problem. A lot of people don't realize that they're in many cases outdated, or they're just not right for you. 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You do not want to take a chance when it comes to your retirement. You only get one shot. And so this show today is breaking that down, making sure you're not listening to the wrong advice for you. We're going to dive back in here in a minute. I do want to make sure you're aware of the courses we've been telling you about. These are courses that are held at major colleges and universities solely focused on retirement planning. And they're brought to you by the Retirement Education Foundation. They're held at the University of Michigan, Eastern Michigan University, Michigan State University, Novi, and Troy campuses, Oakland University, the University of Missouri, and Columbia College. 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And it's a great opportunity for you to meet instructors just like Kirk and Michael, get your questions answered and your choice. 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Okay, back to these rules of thumb. You know we've heard this one. That's the 80% rule, right? That you've got to replace at least 80% of your income. To me, I'm going to be honest, Kirk and Michael, that doesn't sound right, just off the cuff. But you tell me if I'm wrong.
7: Yeah, no, Megan, you nailed it. The 80% rule is a rule of necessity, not of choice, right? And so what our industry is really good at doing is creating fear around, let's say, inflation in retirement, of outliving our money. And so these are all legitimate fears, but they promote the fear of outliving our money, health events late in life. They promote the fears with a motivation to convince you to spend less, because the less you spend, the more we make, as we continue to tell you and share and teach with you. And so this 80% rule, it's really the 78% rule, because it comes from a study, Michael. The study was done, what does the average retiree live on in retirement? And it came to a number of 78%. And so, bingo, we have a number that our industry can go promote and say, oh, you only need 78% of your income in retirement, because that's what the research tells us. So you don't need to spend as much, so we can make more, right? Here's what the study says. If you read the entire study, you would realize that 40% of the people in that study only had Social Security to live on. So if 40% of the entire sample of the study only had Social Security, would that not obviously skew the total amount of income people were living on in retirement out of necessity, not out of desire? They didn't have any more income. That was it. That same study tells us that 66% of you will spend more money in the first 10 years of retirement than you did the last 10 years you were working. So our data, this study, our data that the charity has been tracking for decades after teaching tens of thousands of people and hundreds of thousands of people consuming our content, tells us that any of you that have anywhere near $1 million to $20 million, you're not spending less. You're going to, most of you are going to spend more, because A, you can, you have it, and you're not going to change your lifestyle when you have more time, Michael.
8: So I think this is one of the most dangerous rules of thumb, honestly.
7: I agree.
8: If someone follows the 4% rule, it's sad because they're underspending what they could really have. If someone's using this rule of thumb, it's really dangerous because it's setting them up for failure on day one, where they could blow up their retirement. Because when they realize, if they retire thinking they're going to spend 80% of what they were spending previously, and they realize, well, wait a minute, we don't like spending 20% per year less than we were when we were working.
7: With 2,000 hours a year that I'm not working anymore, I'm doing nothing.
8: Exactly. So then they go back to spending what they were spending previously. That can blow a whole plan up, because people really underestimate the damage of missing this number, this income target before they retire. Because, well, let's put some numbers on it. If someone underestimates their spending goals by $1,000 a month, that doesn't seem like that bad. I miss by $1,000 a month. What's the big deal? Okay, $1,000 a month net, that's $12,000 per year net after taxes. That's roughly 15 grand gross, give or take some tax planning, and $15,000 per year over a 30 plus year retirement, accounting for inflation. It's a $500,000 miss that people, that'll blow someone up, because they were using this nonsense 80% rule that they read online somewhere.
7: I agree. It's really dangerous. You know, it's funny as you say it's dangerous. You know what else is dangerous? Is allowing your feelings, emotions, and your biases to drive your decisions. And what I think people are disconnected, here's the disconnect. And I didn't mean to pivot, because it's still around the dangers of trying to follow these general rules of thumb. But I think what people underestimate is your relationship with money is going to change as you get older. And so while you may have not panicked in the past during major market events, the data tells us, no matter how smart you think you are or how educated you think you are, you CPAs, attorneys, you engineers, you're going to panic. Hey, you want to know why I know it's, you're going to panic? Michael's going to tell you why. I know why you're going to panic. Here's why.
8: So, hello, Michael. Last time we talked about the 4% rule creator, William Bangen, who was a financial advisor and created that rule of thumb.
7: One of the most famous financial advisors ever, by the way. Like Wharton, Harvard, he's guest speaker. He's the guy.
8: So he was doing a podcast tour a couple of years ago, and I can't believe he admitted this, to be honest. During the podcast tour, he admitted that he couldn't even follow his own 4% rule. I think it was 2016. He admitted he panicked and sold a lot of his portfolio, went to cash because the 2016 volatility spooked him. So he was saying, you know, the 4% rule works theoretically, but I'm a financial advisor and I panicked with my own personal money in 2016. So people panic.
7: It's because you're related, because there's no one else is sending you a paycheck and you're getting older. 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
6: And we'll be back with Kirk and Michael right after this.
5: How did I lose weight? 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
6: And we're back. This is the Retirement Education Hour. 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It is about getting that education. The foundation is so passionate about that. I want to give you the website so that you can be there in attendance, front row even. And these courses, they are held at major colleges and universities in your community, including the University of Michigan, Eastern Michigan University, Michigan State University, Novi and Troy campuses, Oakland University on that list as well. 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So no matter where you're listening today, there is a location near you. 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Today on the show, we've been talking about one-size-fits-all retirement advice. And boy, there's a lot of that out there. Just a lot of noise. And Kirk and Michael, they're breaking it down for you, trying to help you understand, man, if you've heard some of these rules of thumb, pump the brakes a little bit because they're not all designed for you and your specific situation. You know, another one that I think about is that popular rule of 100, right? You take 100 and you subtract your age from it. Tell us about that one. Is it misguided? Is there any truth in that one?
7: It's a horrifically bad rule. It's a lazy rule. It's not purposeful. Like anyone that tells you a general rule of thumb in terms of how much risk you should take or how you should be investing they're just lying. They're lazy. Here's the rule. Ready? I'm going to have Michael explain the rule of 100, but I'm going to tell you the answer. The answer to how you should invest your money in terms of stocks, bonds, risk you're taking. It begins with how much do I need to give me the retirement I want? That is step one. The problem for many of you, you don't know what you need to give you the retirement you want. That's why 8 hours of education is so important. We consistently hear comments around, you talk about issues and you barely scratch the surface of solutions on the radio show. Yes, we know, because we have 8 minutes. That's why the class is 8 hours. And I'm going to tell you, 80% of the people who attend our class says the class should be 16 hours, two full days, an extra day. But none of you would sign up if we set it up that way, right? So that's why the class is 8 hours. You first need to understand what you need to give you what you want. And if you're using any general rule of thumb, we've already established the 4% rule is nonsense. I can tell you right now, a 65-year-old can take 7-8% withdrawals if the plan is designed properly. Bulletproof. Like, you can have that. Expecting 8 major market events, risk mitigating against long-term care events, risk mitigating against an early spousal death. If you know what you have will provide you from an income perspective in retirement, then you can begin to determine how much risk you should be taking. Instead, our industry, to make it simple, created the rule of 100. Michael, go for it.
8: Well, it's another example. What's also frustrating is I think the industry treats people like they're idiots. They try to keep it like
7: this
8: basic.
7: Is the most radio shows. They talk to you like they're 5 years old and they give you very basic information.
8: They create these basic rules of thumb based using very basic arithmetic, multiply by 4%. So the rule of 100, take 100, subtract your age. Very basic math problems that anyone can do because they think if it's easier and more simple, people will trust it more. Unfortunately, that happens a lot. So the rule of 100, take the number 100, subtract your age. So if you're 50 years old, 100 minus your age, 50, that leaves you to 50. That means you should have 50% of your portfolio in stocks. If you are 60 years old, take 100 minus 60, you should have 40% of your money in stocks. The older you are, the less money you have in stocks. That's the concept of the older someone is, the less aggressive their portfolio should be. But this is wildly misguided because it's totally missing. How are each of these different dollars that you've invested, what are they doing for you? If someone has a legacy goal that they want to leave wealth to their kids or their grandkids, if they're 80 years old, that money should still be in the stock market because the plan's telling them they're leaving that wealth to their kids and grandkids. Their age is irrelevant. But people follow these rules of thumb that are nonsense because, well, it's an easy math problem and I can do the math problem.
7: Michael, the math is this. So first, what do I need to give me what I want? And do I have it, right? And then once I am able to determine with great certainty when I can retire, the question is, when am I spending the dollars? How you invest needs to be driven by when those dollars are being spent. So if those dollars are being spent in the first 5 years, you should have negatively correlated. You should be laddering treasuries. You can ladder CDs. You can buy SHY. I'm not making any recommendations. Be very clear. BIL. Those are negatively or not, very little correlation to the market because you're spending those dollars. You cannot take money from an account that's down. You can't withdraw money from a portfolio that's down. You shouldn't rebalance your portfolio if it's down in retirement. This is called sequence of returns. It's compounding your losses. It will blow up your performance blow it up. Like, your real returns will be destroyed. This is advanced, comprehensive education you need to learn and come to understand. So there is no general rule of thumb on how much should be in stocks and how much should be in bonds. When are you spending the dollars and what do you need?
8: Well, that's one thing you mentioned that I think this is a piece of the class that during the class, it clicks. People go, whoa, wait a minute. Okay. So real returns versus average returns. We don't have time right now to get into that, but these average returns of a 60-40 portfolio, they can have average returns all day long. But if you're pulling money out of that portfolio, you're not getting that average return because mm-hmm. the market's down, you're compounding losses. Your real return will be much worse. That makes it when people are using 6-8% projections for Never. Growth rates in their retirement plans, Never. It's terrifying.
7: Never. It's not going to happen if you're taking withdrawals. It's never going to happen because the sequence of returns was. 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
6: 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Okay, rules of thumb in retirement. Sounds really good, right? Who doesn't like a rule of thumb? That makes it really, really easy, very straightforward. The problem is no two retirements are alike. So rules of thumb, while they sound great, can actually be detrimental if you're not careful. The good news is Kirk and Michael, they've been pointing these out for us all show long. And I want to get to this next one because I think this is one that a lot of people would say, what do you mean there's a problem with that? And it's the 10% rule that you've got to save 10%. Steer us in the right direction here, fellas. What do we need to know?
7: You know, it's funny, Megan, this particular segment, I was really considering skipping and changing at the last minute. And Michael convinced me to keep this because, and he's right, he brought up a couple of good points. I think it's super applicable to a lot of our listeners. Like, guys, we know who's listening to the show, and gals, I should say guys and gals, we know who's listening to the show. We know that you tend to be highly educated. You tend to have over $1 million of investable assets, 1 to 10 typically, maybe up to $20 million of investable assets. You deserve to not be spoken to. Like, it. One of the things that drives me crazy when I'm listening to other people in the financial service industry on the radio and TV, I feel like they're mansplaining to everyone. They're talking to you guys like you're not educated and you're not going to understand these things. I hope you see that we take a very different approach. And so we're going to have a little tough love now. So our courses, the charities education is really this course. So we have a young adult program. the charity has a young adult program too for high school kids. But this particular educational course is advanced. It's like master's level content. And it's really applicable for those people 50 years old or older. That's who this course is for, 50 years or older. And if you are in your 50s, that the 10% rule is not going to work for many of you. And you still, some of you still have time to fix this. That's the truth. Michael made this point to me that the average salary in Michigan, are you guys sitting? The average salary in Michigan is $62,000 a year, right? You're not average. These rules of thumb were designed for average baby boomers that save $200,000 for retirement. That is not you. 10% is not of your savings is not going to keep up with your how many promotions, your lifestyle creep, your current $150,000 to $400,000 lifestyle you have now. It's not going to work.
8: So we've seen this bite people before because
7: a lot
8: in their, you know, late 40s, early 50s, people get that last, you know, promotion to that big promotion. Now they're in charge of a department. They're a director. And they get, you know, the stock options and the bigger bonus and the bigger salary, and lifestyle naturally increases pretty rapidly. And people go from being on track because they were on track for a lower lifestyle to all of a sudden in their early mid 50s, they get that promotion, their lifestyle inflates. And now they're not on track for retirement anymore because their portfolio was on track for their previous lifestyle. It is nowhere near on track for their new lifestyle. And one thing that people don't do the math on properly is when you get that big promotion, the big raise, the big bonus, you need to increase your savings rates in lockstep or sometimes even more than the promotion.
7: For sure.
8: So that you can replace that lifestyle once you are retired. And people who say, well, we'll live it up with this lifestyle for 3-5 years and go back to our old lifestyle.
7: No, you won't.
8: You're kidding yourselves. You're not going to want to do that. And you need to increase your savings rates, again, either in lockstep or sometimes even more than what the promotion was, to keep up with that pace of being on track to retire when you want to retire.
7: It's a big problem. We see this a lot. This is very common. People in their late 40s, early 50s getting the big promotion, and all of a sudden they're living a big lifestyle and they don't increase their savings. Go ahead, Michael. You want to say something?
8: And a lot of it, it's not even just the amount of savings. It's where to save it, because yes. Now you have to start saving beyond just your 401k. The 401k is easy. If you're making $200,000-$300,000, it is not hard to max your 401k. But now we need to start saving to brokerage account dollars. And it's a whole different world of pre-tax, traditional Roth, brokerage account, stock options. When do we start to sell those and use those? It's a whole different world of complexity that a lot of people, you know, they get the stock options and they think, great, it's bonus money. And it is bonus money, but it has to be used properly, because how you use those after-tax dollars in retirement can change the trajectory of your retirement plan by putting you in different tax brackets.
7: Yeah, that it's something we didn't talk about at all in this show was taxes. And I know the whole industry, this is the new, you know, this is boomer crack, boomer candy. That's what they're calling it, is boomer candy, boomer crack, depending on who you talk to. Boomer candy is talking about Social Security and talking about taxes. You all fall for that constantly. You go to all the seminars. You listen to all the webinars. 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
5: How did I lose weight? 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
6: We are back. Glad you're with us for the Retirement Education Hour. Whole show today, we're blowing up these myths around rules of thumb. Retirement rules of thumb. They sound great. I particularly love a rule of thumb because that means I can kind of shut off half of my brain, right? Because it's going to make it really easy. The problem is, and Kirk and Michael, they've done a masterful job today explaining this. Not all rules of thumb for retirement are applicable to you and your situation. So this actually, instead of becoming easy, it becomes dangerous. And we have gone through a number of these today, and we're kind of blowing the lid off of it so that you go in with eyes wide open as you plan for retirement. You know, another great thing that you can do for the health of your retirement, for the potential success of your retirement, make plans to attend the Foundation's courses on retirement planning. And these are like master's level courses. They are held at major colleges and universities near you. This is not a 1-hour course, right? This is going very deep. It's intentional.

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1: What's the most effective way to approach retirement? And I think most people understand that it's planning, right? So I want to define or even describe what a retirement plan looks like so that you can appreciate that you don't have one. And I'm not being a jerk. Well, maybe I am being a little bit of a jerk. Maybe I'm trying to motivate some of you guys to come to an educational course to prove us wrong. Come try to prove us wrong. You have a plan, but you don't have a comprehensive plan that's going to allow you to have an A retirement where you can take 7, 8, 9, 10% withdrawal rates, where you can save hundreds of thousands of dollars in taxes, where you can risk mitigate against the 6 to 8 major market events that you will be confronted with over the next 30 years of retirement that will allow you to not change your spending patterns every time we have a major market event as you cognitively declining as you age, to protect the surviving spouse that 1 in 4 of them will be victims of financial elder abuse. You don't even know where the traps are. You don't know the right math. I'm telling you, you don't. I'm telling you, you don't. And I can tell you, you don't. And I can say it this way because guess what? We are not. We're not trying to convince you to be a client. So I don't care if you like me or not. I care that we impact people's retirements and then come back to support our charity throughout the retirement as they recognizing how this education changed their retirement. And it has worked to the tunes of millions of dollars for charity that we've been able to generate. It gives us the ability to go into high schools and teach lower income communities financial literacy. That's what this charity does. So let me tell you what this isn't. And I want to make sure you guys get this. We are a national charity, right? We are not a marketing organization pretending to be a charity that lets any financial advisor around the country sign up to teach these classes at universities. That is not this. This is a very closed group of financial instructors that have been doing this for over a decade that is directly focused on education in our communities and trying to help raise money for the charity so that we can continue to teach lower income community young adults in high schools how to have a better life. That's what this is about. So if you want the charity to be able to impact your retirement, you have to attend the 8-hour class. You're going to learn where you take your income from when the market's up versus when the market's down is going to drive your success. So therefore, you have to have every registration, IRA, Roth, non-qualified accounts, taxable accounts. You have to have 3 to 5 separately managed portfolios where you're going to draw from depending if the portfolios are up or down in the middle of the year, because the S&P 500 on average goes down 14%. So where am I taking my income from when the portfolio's down? You have to have pivot accounts. You have to be able to understand the tax trap when the first spouse dies. The surviving spouse for many of you will see their tax bracket jump 2 brackets. It's going to teach you and give you the courage to be able to go find the right teams to get an A-rated plan so you can retire earlier, spend more money, and have more freedom and less fear. Michael, sorry.
2: So I think
1: I got on a big rant there.
2: Yeah, you did.
1: I was hot. Don't be too angry with me. I do really want you guys to like me, but come to the class.
2: I think another piece to that too, obviously there's a lot of math that goes into this, the sequence of returns risk, tax planning math, the legacy goals. There's a lot of math that goes into this. There's also a ton of psychology and emotions that go into this. And we try to challenge people to shake them a little bit to tell them, listen, we know you might not need to spend more, but the math says you can. We know you might not need to leave more wealth to your kids, but the math says you can. So challenging people and challenging their psychology around retirement, this is a big shift in their life to try to encourage them. Look, you've done a great job saving. You need to tackle retirement with the same vigor that you tackled saving your wealth with to go enjoy this next chapter of your life.
1: I'll prepare them. I mean, listen, Mike Tyson had a famous quote. Everyone's got a plan until they get punched in the mouth. And literally what we're trying to do is break 30, 40 years of conditioning by the financial service industry around all these general rule of thumbs in 8 hours. We have 8 hours to help you to identify everything you thought is not what's going to drive success in retirement. And how do I help you find the courage? 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So the education is the antidote here. 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
1: 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It is not intended to be used as the sole basis for financial decisions, nor should it be construed as advice designed to meet the particular needs of an individual's situation. Retirement Education Foundation is not permitted to offer, and no statement made during this show shall constitute tax or legal advice. Retirement Education Foundation is not affiliated with or endorsed by the U.S. government or any governmental agency. The information and opinions contained herein provided by third parties have been obtained from sources believed to be reliable, but accuracy and completeness cannot be guaranteed by Retirement Education Foundation. 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
4: 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True story, I never minded being 2:35, but you know what minded? 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
6: Getting in place for more talks, I'm Roger Stern, Fox News. Talks between the U.S. and Iran set for tomorrow in Switzerland. Topics are to include the future of Iran's nuclear program. Here's Fox's Bill Malugan at the White House.
7: President Trump's envoy, Steve Witkoff, and Jared Kushner are both on the ground in Switzerland. Vice President J.D. Vance said on Fox and Friends he does plan to join them in the coming days and that the memorandum of understanding is already having an impact.
8: One of the things the president has set us out to do as a high priority is to open the straits. That's now happened.
7: Now, President Trump is spending the weekend and Father's Day up at Camp David. That's where he's been active on Truth Social. And he's also been defending against criticism of that MOU he signed with Iran, saying comparisons to the deal that the Obama administration signed with Iran are just flat out wrong.
6: Fighting between Israel and Hezbollah in Lebanon delayed the talks by 2 days. Iran has now made an unconfirmed claim that it reclosed the Strait of Hormuz. If true, that could be another stumbling block. Early voting in New York City's primary is underway, with the mayor pushing Democratic voters to the left. Here's Fox's Brian Yennis in Brooklyn.
9: Democratic Socialist Mayor Zohran Mamdani says the Democratic Party must change or it will lose the presidential election in 2028. And he says that change begins by electing more socialist Democrats in Tuesday's primary here in New York. He's heavily campaigning this weekend for two Democratic socialists and one former Democratic socialist in three New York congressional House races. They are trying to unseat two mainstream Democrats by promising to abolish ICE, condemning the genocide in Israel, and vowing to tax the rich.
6: Mayor Mamdani himself voted today in early voting. 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
6: A manhunt is underway for the person behind a shooting spree in Missouri that left one dead. Shooters considered armed and dangerous. Here's Fox's Madison Scarpino.
14: 22-year-old Oscar Sanchez Munoz, he's 5'8". The FBI says he's wanted for shooting at a car on June 11th in Kansas. And they say he may be the one responsible for five more shootings on Tuesday, all just miles from Arrowhead Stadium in the Show Me State, where there are several World Cup matches. One person died in these shootings. One has serious injuries. All others are expected to be fine. And that includes an Uber driver who was shot while taking fans to the World Cup match between Argentina and Algeria. Here's one of those fans who was inside of the car.
15: A car passes by super fast, and we hear these two boom, boom noises.
14: He says he called 911 and then used baby wipes to hold on the driver's gunshot wounds.
6: Afterwards, the shooter was barricaded for hours in a house in Independence, Missouri that was eventually set on fire, but managed to escape. Americans celebrating as Team USA beats Australia to advance to the knockout round in the World Cup. His Fox's Jonathan Hunt in Seattle.
16: The Seattle Stadium here was rocking. So fun to see. So about 68,000 fans packed in there. A couple of thousand of them were Australians. The rest, all Americans cheering for their team. But it's just great seeing so many people embrace soccer. And I think what you are seeing now is with this U.S. momentum, they have played so well that the entire country is suddenly realizing this is a big deal. And wow, we could win this. And what a 250th birthday present that would be for America if they could go all the way.
6: Germany and the Ivory Coast now underway. I'm Roger Stern, and this is Fox News.
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18: Actually in really good shape for the most part. I'm trying to make your way into downtown Detroit from Metro Airport on 94. You're looking at about an 18-minute drive, not seeing any slowdowns in that stretch. Do have Tigers baseball action at Comerica, and there's going to be a lot of extra vehicles and pedestrians around the park, so just use caution if you are in the downtown Detroit area. I'm Aaron V, WJR Traffic and Weather First.
19: Looking at maybe a stray shower or thunderstorm today, otherwise mostly sunshine, headed up to the mid-70s. Tonight partly cloudy, low 56. Sunday increasing clouds and 78. Showers come in Sunday night into the early part of Monday. From the Weather Channel, I'm Jeff Eno on 760 WJR, where Michigan comes to talk.
4: How did I lose weight? And I did. Lean, right here. 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
10: 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Now bringing you the women who are making Michigan the best in the nation. Here are Ann and Luann.
18: Welcome into Women Who Lead. I'm Ann Thomas. My co-host is Luann Thomas-Ewald, the Chief Operating Officer of Michigan Medicine. Lou, I got to get used to that.
12: I know. Me too.
18: I love it. And on this edition of the show, this is going to be a good show. Lots of interesting women doing really important things.
12: We have Julie Ishak, who is the Chief Operations and Nursing Executive at University of Michigan that I have the pleasure to work with every single day. She's an amazing leader, and I can't wait for us to talk to her. She comes from a long line of nurses in her family, and so just really has that passionate mind and heart. So, and then we have Denise Brooks Williams, Chief Operating Officer and Executive Vice President at Henry Ford Health System. And
18: a good friend of yours.
12: And too. A very good friend of mine for a very, very long time. We've grown up in hospital administration together. And as you know, you get to see it every day, the growth at Henry Ford Health System. We're excited to hear about that project. And then Athena Pappas from Greektown and everything her family has done and poured into Greektown, and she's going to talk to us about how they're going to make it even better than what we're used to, and I can't wait.
18: Wait to see that streetscape project. $20 million.
12: So amazing. Especially, I mean, look, that's growing up, that's where we went for every celebration.
18: Yes.
12: High school graduations, birthday parties, family coming in from out of town. We went to Greektown. And I'm so excited to hear what she has to say.
18: Absolutely. A great show coming up next on Women Who Lead.
4: How did I lose weight? And I did. Lean, right here. I did. I love this stuff. 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So chatting with Miles. I'm up at like 235. True story. I never minded being 235. But you know what minded? 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
21: I'm Ann Thomas. Congratulations to the 2026 Women Who Lead class. Denise Brooks Williams, Henry Ford Health Chief Operating Officer, says the hospital's Future of Health project in Detroit will be transformational.
22: We have the Motown Museum, yes, right, which is expanding right in front of us. So kind of a fully transformed corridor that's going to help the residents in that area.
21: Special thanks to University of Michigan Health Von Voigtlander Women's Hospital for supporting Women Who Lead. Welcome into Women Who Lead. I'm Ann Thomas. I'm here with my co-host, Luann Thomas-Ewald. She's the Chief Operating Officer, basically, Lou, of Michigan Medicine. And it's great to see
23: you. Nice to see you, Ann.
21: You've got kind of a new title.
23: Yeah. In January, I started working with our adult hospital, so University Hospital, and the new pavilion in Ann Arbor that opened at the end of last year. So it's been really fun.
21: And how are you doing?
23: We have a really good team at University of Michigan Health, as you know, and it's just been really nice to look at things across the whole system. And, you know, I've spent 6 years at Mott and Von Voigtlander Women's Hospital, so it's been nice. We've been pulling some of our teams together, and it's been fun. We've been spending a lot of time, you know, with our friends at Blue Cross, so we're happy that we have a long-term contract to keep Michigan Medicine running strong and proud like we always do. So it's been a fun 6 months.
21: And you know, Lou, that's great news. It's great news for Michigan Medicine, for Blue Cross Blue Shield of Michigan, and for all of the patients out there who so depend on Michigan Medicine.
23: It really is. And you know, as you know, we take care of patients from every zip code in the state of Michigan, and we're obviously proud to do that. And as the, you know, leading academic medical center in the state of Michigan, I can't think of any other ending here. We need Blue Cross, and Blue Cross needs us, and we've been friends and partners for many, many years, and we're just happy that it has come to resolution.
21: Absolutely. It's great news.
23: Yes.
21: And speaking of taking care of patients,
23: yes,
21: you have a special guest here with us today.
23: We do. We have Julie Ishak. She is the chief nurse and operations executive at University of Michigan Health and Michigan Medicine. And I've been working very closely with Julie as she looks at all of our campus in Ann Arbor and all of the clinical services and how we do things even better than we do today. So we're happy to have Julie here today.
21: So Julie, tell us a little bit about this job. What's it like on a daily basis?
24: Well, first, thanks for having me. And I have the great fortune to work with Luann. She's fantastic for many reasons. So it's always wonderful when you're surrounded by a team of leaders like Luann. It makes this job a whole lot better. Day to day, well, you know, I'll say day to day. It's been a lot recently about Blue Cross. So I am thrilled, as many people are, that we have reached an agreement. It's what's good for our patients, and I think we both acknowledge that. So we're very excited that we've come to this point. I can tell you already, our patients are feeling a sense of relief. We're hearing it in our clinics this morning as our patients are being seen, so we're very excited about that. So as of recent, it's been focused on how to make sure that we can continue to provide the care that we provide so well. And it looks different every single day, as Luann noted. I mean, we have both our inpatient and outpatient services that we, and the new hospital that we just opened in the pavilion. So every day, I would say that the majority of my work is focused on what we can do to make sure that we can provide access to care for our patients. So that's a big piece of what I do, is helping our teams to make sure that people are able to receive the care that we provide. So, and I have the distinct pleasure of leading almost 8,000 nurses, among many other amazing, awesome professionals that provide care at Michigan Medicine.
0: That's awesome. Lou, I'm sure you've got some questions here for Julie.
23: I do. So, Julie, I know I've heard you talk about our low vacancy rate for nurses, and a lot of hospitals across the country really struggle to keep their nurses on staff, keep their nurses working, and you and the team at University of Michigan Health has done a really nice job in keeping that low. So can you talk about how you do that?
24: Yeah.
23: We have an amazing, amazing nursing staff at University of Michigan Health. I've never seen the dedication and the passion like I see as an administrator, but also seeing my mother go through treatment, and I couldn't have asked for a better team. And so what are things that you do to really try to keep our nursing staff as it is?
24: Yeah, and Luann, you and I have both worked at other health systems locally, and there's no shortage of amazing nurses up
23: yes.
24: there. So, I mean, I say that with knowing that I've worked with some really fantastic nurses in my career, but there is something different about nursing at Michigan Medicine, and I think that it's a number, none of which I take credit for. It's a number of reasons. I think, one, U of M invests very, very heavily in nursing, and that is what really drew me to working there. I've worked at a lot of amazing organizations that invest in nursing, but nursing is the largest workforce within a health system, and oftentimes the investment isn't where it needs to be, and I think that's what I'm most proud of working at Michigan Medicine, is that we invest very heavily in nursing. And I think in many different ways. I think we invest in well-being, we invest in staffing, we invest in market-leading compensation, we invest in support services for our nurses, and I think that is, and we have wonderful leaders, and I think the combination of that is why Michigan Medicine is such a really fantastic place to work. We partner very closely with our union, who I know also wants our environment to be where nurses want to work, and I think we work together well on that. And so I think a number of reasons that make Michigan Medicine special are just the immense amount of investments that the organization is making in nursing. And also, I think the recognition that the nursing care that we provide there is different. You know, I mean, you mentioned this, Luann, we have patients that are being transferred into us. I've worked at lots of organizations in Southeast Michigan. They're, again, amazing organizations, but I rarely ever took a call of a patient being transferred from Michigan Medicine to that organization. And so I think it's a testament when patients are getting transferred, particularly for inpatient care, they're being transferred so that they can have the level of care that our nurses provide. And so I'm immensely proud of them. It is, you know, my mother was a nurse for 55 years. I am now approaching 29 years in nursing. There are lots of different ways to make an income. Nursing is truly a calling. And I don't say that lightly, because there's many other ways to work and make money and not as difficult. And it is a difficult job that these nurses are doing, and they do it with compassion, they do it with love, and they do it with purpose. And so I think all of those reasons are why we continue to enjoy such a low vacancy rate and a low turnover rate in that first year. You know, I think if you know anything about nursing, people graduate, they start working, and then they leave, because it is such an immensely difficult role.
0: It's a lot of work.
24: And I think the first year nationally, the first year turnover rate is like 35%. At Michigan Medicine, it's 9%. And I credit that to the nurses that they work with, to our clinical leads in the departments that they work in to support them, our leaders. So it is a group effort. And I'm really proud, very, very proud to work there.
0: You know, Julie, it takes a special person to be a nurse. When I think of a nurse, I think of an angel. You have to have a certain personality to do that kind of work day in and day out. It's exhausting, and you have to have a really big heart.
24: You do. You have to have a really big heart, and you have to have a really big brain. It is a complex role that requires, you know, significant clinical decision making, but also in a way that you do that as well as needing to connect with the patient 24/7. I mean, if you've ever been admitted to a hospital, it is the nurse that you see 24/7, right? I mean, our doctors are amazing. They are the reason our patients come there. But, you know, they're in and then they leave and they go take care of other patients. But the constant with the patient is the nurse. And so you have to not only be sharp and alert, you have to be caring and compassionate, and you have to be able to work with all sorts of different people. And it is a role that requires a lot of emotional intelligence, a lot of critical thinking, and grit, truthfully. I mean, just to keep showing up day after day in an environment that is exhausting. But they do it because they're purpose-driven. And so I do think, like, if there's one way to describe the nurses I've worked with and interacted with, is they are purpose-driven. And many of them come at it in a very different way. Not everybody, of course, has the same approach to patient care, but we need all types. And, you know, some are more the loving and encouraging nurse, and some is more around truth-telling and, you know, tough love. And so long as it's rooted in respect and care and compassion, we are happy to welcome all sorts of different care delivery mindsets into the organization. But yeah, it's been a true pleasure. I mean, it is a job that is a calling for sure.
0: Well, Julie Ishak, we have a bit of a surprise for you.
24: Oh,
0: Luann Thomas Ewald has nominated you to be one of our 2026 Women Who Lead honorees.
24: Oh,
0: for
24: Luann,
0: all of your wonderful work that you do. So congratulations.
24: Thank you so much. And thank you, Luann. That's
23: of
24: very
23: course,
24: kind. Really. It's, you know, I mean, speaking specifically about women who lead, it is so important to surround yourself as a woman who leads, to surround yourself with other women who are encouraging of you, who are who no matter what role you're in continue to support you, and I have that in Luann, and I really do appreciate that because we need each other. Luann knows, like, I've got three kids that are all different ages. My son just graduated high school. I've got one at Michigan State and a fifth grader. And so to have this type of role and to have the support that I have in Dr. Miller, who was just interviewed, who's an amazing leader, who is so supportive of women in leadership roles, and to have other women that I can look up to and learn from, it's lucky for me.
0: Well, congratulations.
24: Thank you.
0: It was a real pleasure to meet you,
24: yeah,
0: Julie
24: Ishak. Yeah, you too. Thank you so much. I appreciate the time today.
0: You are listening to Women Who Lead. The conversation will continue in just a few minutes.
4: How did I lose weight? And I did lean right here. I did. I love this stuff. Listen, Brickhouse Nutrition been with me for a long time. So chatting with Miles. 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True story. I never minded being 235, but you know what minded? My knees that were falling apart and my back. 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So 235 was a lot. I said, I got to lose some LBs, Miles. 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
1: 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Once again, Ann Thomas and Luann Thomas-Ewald.
0: You are listening to Women Who Lead. I'm Ann Thomas. I'm here with Luann Thomas-Ewald. And Lou, we have another woman who leads. Welcome to the show, Denise Brooks-Williams, the Chief Operating Officer of Henry Ford Health. We've got the Chief Operating Officers together.
23: I know. Yes. And Denise is one of my best friends. So wow. How fun is this show going to be?
0: This is going to be very interesting. Why don't you start?
23: I will. So, Denise, there is so much going on with Henry Ford Health. We are so proud of seeing everything that's going up and out and over and in. And so we just wanted you to come on today and talk to us about this project that you have been so deeply involved in for many years. But now we're starting to see the magic of it. So talk to us a little bit about that.
8: Absolutely. We are so excited. So we have really got a project within a project. So the future of health is what we call the big project. So that's our partnership with Pistons, Michigan State, Gilbert Family Foundation, really transforming our corridor on West Grand Boulevard. So as we know, Henry Ford Hospital has been here for 111 years. And I'm sad to say that we are probably operating some of our care in parts of the original building. So the future of health, which is really the new vision around Henry Ford Hospital, where we will have private rooms, we will also be able to have a new emergency department, new operating suites, a really tech-enabled environment that will be able to take advantage of AI, but also just modern technology, that we have those things in the current building, but we certainly don't have it laid out in a way that we would love for it to happen. The beautiful thing about this project, as you said, is we also know in Detroit we have a new mayor. And so this project was formed when she was our city council president. Many, many years of thoughts and conception, you know, within Henry Ford, but it actually came to be under her leadership because she led our district. And so we're super proud and excited that now under her leadership, we really are transforming healthcare in that corridor. I mentioned partnership. The first wave of this is going to be our new research building, and that's with our amazing partners at Michigan State University. This allows us to focus on health disparities, issues that really are plaguing the Detroit community and the region, but doing that in collaboration. So we'll have over 80 researchers.
0: Wow.
8: And their staff that will be coming into that building. That building opens in 2027. 2029 is when the new hospital will open. And then we have the Pistons, which are doing housing. And so the Pistons are going to have over 660 units that will be affordable, deeply affordable. So helping to round out, right, what this kind of work, live, play environment will be. I have to, of course, again, mention the Gilbert Family Foundation. We're going to have the first really campus of Shirley
22: Ryan Ability Lab, internationally known, top-ranked rehabilitative hospital in Michigan. They'll have three stories. The top three stories of the building will be the Shirley Ryan Ability Lab, and that's through the generosity of the Gilbert Family Foundation. And in addition to that, $10 million that the family has put into a fund that will help Detroiters that might have gaps in their care, maybe, you know, not be able to afford fully what's happening in their homes after they go through their rehabilitative services. So super, super excited, not just because of the transformation for healthcare, but because of the investment in Detroit.
7: That's incredible. You know, we can see all of the construction right outside our studios, Denise. All I can think about is the tremendous economic impact that this is going to have on not only that part of Detroit, Midtown, the new center area, but the entire city and really the state of Michigan.
22: Absolutely. I mean, you're absolutely right in the sense that short term, right?
7: Sure.
22: Thousands of jobs because of the construction phase of a project like this. The beautiful thing is long term, you still have over 700 jobs that will remain in the community. And you're already seeing, as you know, the transformation in that Midtown corridor is happening. There's housing. I talked about the Pistons, but the beautiful thing is there are other partners that have come into the neighborhood as a result of that transformation. We have the Motown Museum, right, which is expanding right in front of us. So you really could imagine, you know, from 96 to the Lodge, kind of a fully transformed corridor that's going to help the residents in that area. We're partnering very intensely with Northwestern High School and looking at career transformation and partnerships. Part of our, we know that we have a community benefit ordinance in the city of Detroit. And so part of that process allowed us to listen deeply to what the community felt like they needed. And we know it was probably more than just healthcare. It was really what's a revitalized community need. And some of that was focused on education and youth. And so we're really proud of our partners at Michigan State. They invested scholarships. So Northwestern High School students will have an opportunity for scholarships to Michigan State. And then they added mentoring to that. We're doing career transformation activity with them, helping them to see health professions and how they can literally do that as a high school student.
7: What about like restaurants? Will we start to see even more restaurants than we're seeing right now?
22: Absolutely. So the vision around the housing is that you'll certainly have retail as a part of that. So it'll be entrepreneurs, period. So we've been meeting with them, our team, to see one, how can we scale some of the businesses that are already there, but then how can we invite others in? And so definitely restaurants are a huge part of that. A grocer, we've imagined, like, would we be able to have a grocer? We have the People's Co-op that's not too far, but we've also talked about, will there be an opportunity for another grocer? So anyone who's listening that wants to partner, the partnership dial is up. You can definitely join in.
7: So as the chief operating officer, this has to be particularly exciting and fulfilling for you because you're part of this.
22: Absolutely. So I had the privilege of working with that integrated team called the Future of Health to take us through the community benefit ordinance process. And as a result, then I stay deeply engaged in that part of it. So the community connection of the project, that's, we've got an amazing team, of course, that's doing the actual construction, led by my colleague, Jerry Darby. So he is really the one that's bringing that multiple sites to life. We have the team, of course, at Henry Ford Hospital, led by Dr. Stephen Kalkanis, who's our CEO of the hospital. So it is an interdisciplinary activity, but to your point, I am absolutely thrilled. It is a template for our other campuses. We know Henry Ford has multiple hospitals throughout the region, and so this will be our destination care site that anchors and connects to the rest of the system.
23: So, Denise, something that I have just, over the years, have watched you do. This show is called Women Who Lead, and you have surrounded yourself with female leaders your entire career, and you have lifted female leaders up. You have taken women who have had high potential, you see that potential in them, and you raise them up, and I've always admired that about you. Talk to me about where that comes from within you.
22: Wow. Well, part of it is when your best friend is, like, you know, a rock star female, then you get
7: that.
22: It's ironic because, you know, Luann, we share at least two mentors in common.
23: Yes.
22: And so I think some of it really comes from when that's what was poured into you.
23: Yes.
22: You have the ability to give it. So it's, I almost want to say it's how I was, like, raised in the profession, seeing women and you know, I've been at this for a while.
23: Yes.
22: When it wasn't as common to yes. have two, you know, female COOs of these major academic medical systems sitting together. And so honestly, it was women who I think saw me and saw that potential and made that investment. And I've taken it upon myself to say, I want to do the same, right? So I mentor, equal opportunity. The men on my team would yes. say, I love and mentor them as well. But I do know what it is to balance, right? Being a mother, being a wife, you know, being a sister. I mean, when you take on the role of female, as we know, just in life, you're putting a whole lot of things together. And when you translate that into the work environment, sometimes it takes someone who has had that same walk to be an inspiration, right? And say, you can do this, right? I remember my daughter is 29, and you know the serendipitous part of this, she's in the Future Leaders Program this year, so she's
23: here.
22: Yes,
23: she's here.
22: At the policy Denise. Conference
23: That's
22: with
23: great.
22: Us. Absolutely. A program that, ironically, it was not focused on the policy conference, but the chamber had like a young leader's program, and I tease her. I did that too.
23: Yes.
22: But watching her, you know, go through that journey as a young female leader really helps me to know that what we're doing is right, because you do the
23: Correct.
22: Same thing.
23: Correct. And her daughter went to Mercy.
22: Yes.
23: Ironically.
22: She's a Mercy
23: yes,
22: girl.
23: As is my daughter's and yours. And
22: exactly.
23: Yes, of course.
22: Exactly.
23: Of course.
0: Oh, that's awesome. You know, growing up, Denise, did you ever see yourself being where you are today? You know, you're a little girl and you're trying to figure out what you want to do. Did you ever say, you know what, someday I'm going to be the chief operating officer of Henry Ford Health?
22: Absolutely not, because I'll be brutally honest to say, when I was growing up as a little girl, I probably didn't actually know who ran hospitals.
23: I didn't either.
22: You know, you didn't know.
0: Isn't that interesting?
22: Yeah,
0: when you think
22: right.
0: about it?
22: It's like you kind of grew up in the professions. My mother is a retired teacher, so I knew education. Mm-hmm. Most of my family are educators. You knew a nurse, a doctor, right? You kind of didn't know the breadth of professional opportunities. So thank goodness for pathway programs, because when I went to the University of Michigan, I happened to live across the street from the School of Public Health. Had a good friend and colleague, Bill Mantz, who now runs Bronson Healthcare, who stumbled into this pipeline program, and I did it the year after him, and actually started at Michigan Medicine.
23: Yeah.
22: Because that's where I spent my first summer in healthcare administration as an intern, and from there, as they say, the rest was history. I was like, oh my God, I love this. This is exactly what I'm going to do.
0: It's a long and winding road, right?
22: It is.
0: Absolutely.
22: It is.
0: Now, I want you to know that Luann has been talking about you for a long time.
23: Yeah.
0: She's been telling me about you.
22: Oh.
0: And she has nominated you to be one of our 2026 Women Who Lead honorees. So congratulations.
22: Oh!
0: You are joining the 2026 class.
23: You are.
0: And believe me, after talking to you, wow.
23: See?
0: Very well deserved.
22: Oh, thank you.
0: Yes, so it's nice to meet you, and
22: it's
0: thank you for your time.
22: It's wonderful to meet you. Thank you so much.
23: Thanks, Denise.
0: Denise Brooks-Williams, Chief Operating Officer of Henry Ford Health, our 2026 Women Who Lead honoree. Coming up next, we're going to pay a visit to Greektown.
22: Oh.
0: We'll be back right after this.
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9: Women Who Lead on WJR with Ann Thomas and Luann Thomas-Ewald. Sponsored by the University of Michigan Health Von Voigtlander Women's Hospital. Here are Ann and Luann.
0: You are listening to Women Who Lead. I'm Ann Thomas. I am here with my co-host, Luann Thomas-Ewald from Michigan Medicine. And we now say hello to Athena Pappas. She is the board chair and the president of the Greektown Neighborhood Partnership. And my, oh my, Athena, welcome to Women Who Lead. And you are very busy these days with this project.
28: Yes, I am very busy, but we have a lot of help along the way, so it's great. And thank you for having me. I appreciate it. I'm really excited to talk about all things Greektown and you know, lots of other stuff.
0: Well, tell us about this project.
28: So the Monroe Streetscape Improvement Project kind of came out of the Greektown Vision Framework, which we completed in 2019, and it was led, community-led by the Greektown businesses, self-funded, so we've all contributed a lot of interest from our business community to see what does Greektown look in the next 5, 10, 20 years, and so we embarked on that experience with International Consultants, SOM, and they somewhat created this whole plan of, you know, how do we address just a revitalization, if you will, or, you know, kind of, you know, how do we renew Greektown? And Greektown has always been a pillar, I think, of the city. I'm somewhat biased, but I grew up going there and have
0: so
28: family businesses, right?
0: Me too.
28: Yep. So, you know, as the city grows and expands, it's great. Competition is good, and we like seeing other places. But we started looking at how do we, you know, fit into this new downtown, and how do we, you know, keep folks coming? And so out of that framework plan evolved the Monroe Streetscape Improvement Plan, which we are currently in the middle of. And it is a pedestrianized streetscape with flexible streetscape, curbless street with additional, greenery, trees, granite pavers. We have lamps that are more pedestrian friendly, so it just brings down the scale of the street to make you feel really welcomed in the hospitality spaces that we have. And so we're really excited. We have the ability to close and open the street and do programming and events and things like that on the three main blocks of Monroe Street between St. Antoine and Randolph.
23: And any development with any of the businesses on Monroe?
28: So with this enhanced streetscape, it allows for patio spaces on both sides of the street.
23: Nice.
28: In the past, only one side was wide enough to have patios, and so we've narrowed the vehicular lane down to one lane and just widened the sidewalks. And so I think that will just kind of bring more energy and vibrancy to the street, having kind of that balance. And so it's a lot of opportunity for the businesses as well to grow into those spaces, allow more seating, and it's just going to be a really warm, welcoming feeling. I saw the trees go in last week on one of the blocks, and it's exciting. It's like we've been under construction for a little over a year, and so now it's starting to come to fruition, and we can all see it, and are really excited about it.
23: Where did your passion come from? I know your family have been in the business for a very long time.
28: Yeah, so my family has owned businesses in Greektown since 1981. And so I feel like I grew up going to Greektown and watching it evolve.
0: Because you did.
28: And I think with Greek culture, all cultures really, but like hospitality is inherent. And so we love feeding people and taking care of people and all of those things. And so I just kind of started getting involved in the family businesses at Pegasus and the Athenaeum Suite Hotel, and really saw the excitement of what Greektown has been to people, what it's meant to me, to other people. And then it may sound somewhat cliche, but having young children, 9 and 13, kind of what it can be for them. And so I'm really excited to have this mark in Greektown and leave and continue to grow on the legacy that my parents have built for me. And so I think that's really where it comes from.
0: So you're part of the new and younger generation. What are some of the changes that you've made that you think would appeal to a younger generation in the Greektown area?
28: I mean, I think we have, just a wide variety of things. We have a number of Greek restaurants still. I know sometimes people kind of challenge that because some of our larger restaurants have closed. But we also have, bars and cafes, and we still have Astoria Pastry Shop. So we have such a wide offering. I think, there's things like Old Shillelagh that's been a staple, Irish Pub, and we have Firebird Tavern, which is, a great space before and after a game. But then we also have things like Pegasus and the Greek and Golden Fleece and Mati that are all Greek restaurants. I think Bacalicone is a newer kind of bar that also sells Greek items that you can find in Greece, like some of the cookies and some of the sodas and things that they have, which is kind of cool because my kids love going there and getting those things. And then you have Astoria Pastry Shop that's been a staple. So I think it's a mix of the old and the new that really helps attract a wider kind of group of people.
0: What is it that makes this neighborhood so special? People come from all over to go to Greektown.
28: I think it's the owners, to be honest. I think we have generational owners that love what they're doing and love to be in Greektown and are truly passionate about the space. And I think, places are great, but it's the people that make the places. So I think that passion and energy and hospitality comes from the ownership, and then the staff kind of feels it, and we all are a small little community down there. And I always kind of joke because I feel like it's, my big fat Greek family, because we've all known each other running these businesses for years, and our parents work together owning these businesses, and so it's a lot of fun. So I think that's what makes it special and unique. You can feel that when you walk into these establishments.
0: It has to be exciting for you and your family to see what's going on throughout the city of Detroit these days.
28: Yeah, I think, for me as an individual, to have all these places to go to and visit, and the unique dining experiences that we have, I think is great. And I think for my parents, who Greektown used to be one of the only places to go before games and these things, and so I think they were very passionate about the city of Detroit, and had we've all had help along the way, right? We've had great, you know, council members, mayors, and things like that, that's all supported kind of the vision over decades. And I think that it continues to grow, and it's exciting to see.
0: Now, do you think the kids will go into the family business?
28: I'm not sure. I'm not putting any pressure on them. My parents never put any pressure on me, and I just, you know, thought, you know, why not? You know, I really loved being around it. So I think the hospitality is inherent with them because they like, you know, serving people and pouring things and things like that, and they will do some summer jobs when they get old enough, you know, busing tables and hostessing and

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1: For the small business community in Greektown, amongst the larger stakeholders like the city, we work with the Downtown Detroit Partnership as well. We work with, you know, Visit Detroit because we're such a unique destination place. We work with the Business Improvement Zone. And so I think there's a lot of collaboration within the city with our organization and other organizations of, you know, similar areas like Eastern Market and things like that. So we really take that lead and that voice for the small businesses.
2: You know, we're hearing a lot about how travel and tourism in the city of Detroit has, you know, really picked up. And we see these cruise ships come in and all these different tours. Yeah. Have you been able to reap the benefits from that?
1: Yeah, I think that Greektown has always been one of those spaces to go to.
2: It's a destination, right?
1: Also, our proximity for folks who come in for games and things, we're just a couple blocks away from Comerica Park and Ford Field and major concerts, and so the walkability is great. We have a lot of parking, so people like to park there, visit you know, the establishments, and then walk down to a game or a concert, and so we're really able to take advantage of that based on our location, too.
2: So this question is really for both of you. Luann's running a big hospital system, Michigan Medicine. You're running the entire Greektown area, basically, Athena Pappas. What kind of advice do you have for women that want to get into, for you first, Athena, the restaurant, hotel business, hospitality, and then, Lou, I'd like you to chime in for medicine and leadership positions in medicine. Athena, you go first.
1: I think the landscape has really changed in that, and it continues to evolve, and I think my advice would be don't hesitate. Push through and move forward. I think people are very open, but sometimes we get in our own heads and minds and kind of hesitate or stop or say, well, I don't know if I can. You can. You will. And so push through it and don't hesitate.
2: Oh, that's great advice. What about you?
3: Yeah, mine is very, very similar. I think sometimes we question, should I be at this table? Where we see our male counterparts already assume they should be at the table, right? So be at that table and have the confidence to be at that table because you have just as much to say and input to provide and different experiences. And so I always give advice to my mentees, be at that table and have confidence that you should be at that table.
2: And that's a really good point because I think sometimes women somehow see themselves as victims. You know, that things have happened to them and, you know, they're the victim. And that's not true.
3: Yeah.
2: You know,
3: yeah.
2: I really appreciate that advice. Like, you belong at this table. You belong in the conversation.
3: Correct. Even though we're raising children and making doctor appointments and doing all this fun stuff around our jobs, we still need to be at the table.
2: Athena Pappas, it was really nice to sit with you today and hear more about all the great things happening at Greektown.
1: Thank you so much for having me. I really appreciate it.
2: It sounds like it's going to look a lot different
3: we
2: when
3: can't
2: it's finished.
3: Wait.
2: Yeah,
3: we can't wait.
2: Come and visit.
1: Yeah,
3: exactly.
1: We'll bring you down.
3: We'll do
1: down
3: the show
1: visit.
3: From there. We'll do the show from there.
1: Absolutely,
3: from
1: whenever
3: Pegasus.
1: You want.
3: Yes.
2: That
1: whenever
2: would be
1: you want.
2: Fun. Oh, I love that idea. So it was nice to see you today.
1: See
2: thanks
1: you
2: for the
3: thank
2: time.
3: Thank you.
2: And Luann, it was great to be with you
3: thanks,
2: today,
3: thanks, Anne. So nice being with you.
2: We will see you soon.
3: Okay, great.
2: You've been listening to Women Who Lead. I'm Ann Thomas. On behalf of my co-host, Luann Thomas-Ewald, thank you for listening, and we hope you enjoy the rest of your day.
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6: How did I lose weight? And I did. Lean, right here. I did. I love this stuff. Listen, Brickhouse Nutrition been with me for a long time. So chatting with Miles, I'm up at like 235. True story, I never minded being 235, but you know what minded? My knees that were falling apart and my back. I'm like, I don't know, what before I started really lifting probably about 190. So 235 was a lot. I said, I got to lose some LBs, Miles. He said, Dan,

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2: The talks begin tomorrow. I'm Daria Aldinger. Vice President Vance is on his way to Geneva. He's leading a U.S. delegation that will begin talks tomorrow with Iran, which are hoped to lead to a peace deal. Fox's Bill Malusian at the White House says much of the focus, though, in the region right now is the Strait of Hormuz.
3: Conflicting reports as to what exactly is going on in the Strait of Hormuz today. The Iranian military announced they were closing down the strait because of what they say were repeated violations of the ceasefire, but CENTCOM countered that, saying traffic is flowing very smoothly and about 55 ships have already transited the strait today. So in the meantime, President Trump's envoy, Steve Witkoff and Jared Kushner, they're on the ground in Switzerland, teeing up some of these peace talks we're expecting to see in the coming days. Vice President J.D. Vance saying he does plan to join them in the coming days and that the memorandum of understanding is already having an impact.
4: One of the things the president has set us out to do as a high priority is to open the straits. That's now happened.
3: And President Trump defending against criticism of that MOU.
2: The talks were postponed because of the fighting between Israel and Hezbollah in Lebanon. The sports world is focused on the U.S., Canada, and Mexico, the host countries of the 2026 FIFA World Cup. Before he left, Vice President J.D. Vance spoke to Fox News, and he said he isn't surprised things are going as well as they have been.
4: One of the great things about these events is that there is this cultural exchange where we learn a little bit from them, and of course they learn a lot about what makes America so great. I'm so proud to have the World Cup here.
2: And things are going really well for Team USA, which advanced to the knockout round after beating Australia. Elsewhere at the World Cup, the Netherlands beat Sweden 5-1. Right now, Germany is taking on the Ivory Coast in Toronto, and Ecuador meets Curaçao tonight in Kansas City. 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
2: Early voting is underway across New York City ahead of next week's high-stakes Democratic congressional primary, and the result of this race could send a message about the Democratic Party's future. The city's mayor, Zohran Mamdani, among those heading to the polls today and doing their civic duty.
15: Mamdani campaigned in New York's 7th congressional district for Democratic Socialist Assembly member Claire Valdez. Valdez wants unions for all, housing for all, Medicare for all, and state ownership of utilities. Mamdani's also backing Democratic Socialist Daria Lisa Avila Chevalier to unseat five-term Democratic Congressman Adriano Espaillat in New York's 13th district. She's been described as an anti-Israel activist who opposes all deportations. In New York's 10th district race, Mamdani's pick, former Democratic Socialist of America member Brad Lander, is trying to unseat Nancy Pelosi-backed Congressman Dan Goldman, famous for leading the first impeachment against President Trump.
2: That's Fox's Brian Yenis in Brooklyn. A Texas judge is allowing new evidence in the murder trial of Carmelo Anthony. The teenager was convicted in the stabbing death of another teen at a track meet. Here's Fox's Sarah Allegra.
8: Body camera video, it captures the moments after Anthony was taken into custody. Anthony claimed he acted in self-defense. In the video, he also tells officers Metcalf put his hands on him after he warned him not to. And you can hear him telling officers, too, I did it. Also released Friday, photos shown to jurors during the trial, including a blood-soaked jacket, crime scene images, and an Ozark Trail multi-tool knife. Prosecutors say it's the weapon Anthony used to fatally stab Metcalf.
2: Anthony was convicted of first-degree murder. He was sentenced to 35 years in prison. Some of his supporters say that sentence was racist. He will be eligible for parole after he served half of his sentence. I'm Daria Aldinger. This is Fox News.
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9: We are still in really good shape with most part on this Saturday. If you're trying to make your way northbound from the Michigan-Ohio state line to I-275, you're looking at about a 17-minute drive, not seeing any delays in that stretch at this time. If you're trying to make your way into downtown Detroit from Metro Airport on I-94, you're looking at about an 18-minute drive. There is road construction in that stretch. Just use caution and allow yourself some extra time. I'm Aaron B., WJR traffic and weather first.
11: Looking at maybe a stray shower or thunderstorm today. Otherwise, mostly sunshine headed up to the mid-70s. Tonight, partly cloudy, low 56. Sunday, increasing clouds and 78. Showers come in Sunday night into the early part of Monday. From the Weather Channel, I'm Jeff Eno on 760 WJR, where Michigan comes to talk.
0: How did I lose weight? And I did. Lean, right here. I did. I love this stuff. 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So chatting with Miles. I'm up at like 235. True story. I never minded being 235, but you know what minded? 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
13: Welcome everyone, and thanks for listening. In the fight against hunger, most people see the front lines. The local pantry, the food bank warehouse, the volunteers packing boxes. But there's another layer of leadership most Americans never see. Across this country, state associations are quietly helping hundreds of organizations move together, aligning policy, partnerships, and strategy across entire states so that families can be served with dignity and consistency. It's complicated work. It requires navigating relationships with food banks, community partners, state government, and federal programs, all while the need keeps growing and the opportunities keep multiplying. And the people who choose this work don't do it because it's easy. They do it because they care, because they believe in the families that are served, because they're investing their own handful of life into building something that works better for everyone. Today, we're joined by two extraordinary leaders who do this work every day, Mandy Pilaro and Jory Novotny. Mandy is from Feeding Colorado, and Jory leads the Ohio Association of Food Banks. They don't run a pantry, they don't run a single food bank, but they help connect an entire ecosystem so thousands of organizations can move in the same direction. And that's the kind of leadership that rarely gets the spotlight. Today, we're going to shine a light on it.
0: How did I lose weight? And I did lean right here. I did. I love this stuff. Listen, Brickhouse Nutrition been with me for a long time. So chatting with Miles, I'm up at like 235. True story. I never minded being 235, but you know what minded? My knees that were falling apart and my back. I'm like, I don't know what, before I started really lifting, probably about 190. So 235 was a lot. I said, I got to lose some LBs, Miles. He said, Dan, we're going to sick our team of docs and researchers on it, and we're going to get you a really good product because I don't want to take a lot of these needles and stuff. 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
13: Welcome back, everyone. Thanks for being with us. As promised, Jory Novotny from the Ohio Association of Food Banks and Mandy Pilaro from Feeding Colorado are our guests. Jerry, can you believe it?
16: You know, first of all, nice to have both of you at the same time. I mean, one of you would be really just over the top exciting, but to have both of you, it's like, how are we going to manage all this energy? I don't know. We're going to do our best, though.
13: So it is great to have you.
17: We're excited to be here.
13: Yeah, it's super glad to have you both. So, all right, let's start with the story of the work, because I'm sure in kindergarten, when you were asked what you wanted to be when you grow up, you both said you wanted to lead partner state associations in the in the fight against food insecurity. So honestly, and Mandy, how about you going first? How did you come into this work?
18: Sure. Well, actually, funny enough, in kindergarten, I did volunteer with my mom doing Meals on Wheels and delivering those. So I do have that as sort of a core memory. In terms of, I guess, how I came to this work, I think by many of us, by accident. consultant. I have always been in policy-oriented work, mostly with nonprofits, either at the national level or state level. I've been here almost 3 years now, and I really wanted to come back to Colorado. I've always lived here, but I work for national organizations doing a lot of policy work in other states, and when the opportunity for this to came up to really invest in my state that's been my lifelong home, I jumped on it. And I think food is an integral part of my life and what makes me whole, and is such a part of my family and my community, and how we show love and care. So I think having that be a part of my work is so important, because this work is hard, and having that connection really matters.
17: Wow, I love that. Jory, how about you? Was it kindergarten?
19: Yeah, I think I came to this work as an idealist, and certainly in kindergarten, I think my answer would have been that I wanted to grow up and be a writer. And I ended up getting into this work initially because, like many Great Recession grads with a BA, I found myself wanting to do something impactful, and I imagined, of course, like many, that I'm just going to go and write grants for some nonprofit and make a difference that way. And I happened to do a year of national service through AmeriCorps Vista, and, you know, I wanted to do something that mattered and didn't know a whole lot about food banking, and I happened to serve for a year at the wonderful Akron Canton Regional Food Bank, and really just fell in love with food banking. You know, I had found my faith later on in my life, and really admired folks that I met who were really committed to living out their faith through service in their communities. And I remember being really struck with how day in and day out, so many well-meaning, committed, faith-driven people were showing up at pantries, you know, doing often unseen work to nourish people. And that, you really just stumbled into it, and now I get to honestly do the best job in the whole world. And you can put me up to a lie detector test, and I'll still say it.
16: Easy to say on the radio, isn't it? Yeah, no, that's good. I mean, so getting back to specifically then, like, there's a lot of people who are helpers, right, who end up in a pantry, or they end up, you know, doing direct service. So how did you get to, okay, I want to do policy work for the whole state. I want to work for all these food banks. How did that twist end up being the place where you decided you could make the most difference, or the opportunity you had to make a difference at all?
18: I was just going to say, you have two Aquarians on the call. So I think that is a big part of our personality, too. And how we show up in the world of, like, that big picture kind of systems thinking, being able to see these pieces, the gaps, where we can add value, where we can support others in adding value. So I think that's, Jory is one of my dear friends. So I think that is very true about her, is being able to see that big picture. And I think that's really the advantage and what I love about doing this state level work.
19: Beautifully said. It's been, I'm still learning every single day about more than I don't know than I do. And, you know, when I got exposed to food banking, I also got exposed to how often food bankers are thinking about the bigger picture and the factors that are impacting and influencing, you know, their ability as folks coming to the table with resources for community members facing food budget shortfalls, but also how policies and programs at a macro level and a systems level impact their ability to help their neighbors and impact the level of need that they see, really got super interested early on in how to make a different impact through advancing good policy and talking with policymakers about their role in supporting food secure families.
17: That's awesome. You know, we've been doing a show for over 10 years now. You know, just this one rebranded recently to Food Secure Nation. And one of the things that is common over this decade of doing the show is is seemingly every guest had a personal connection to the issue of hunger and food security. And it's amazing. I mean, from bank presidents to governors to, you know, people that are volunteering in the pantry, everyone, it was them or someone in their family or somebody down the street, somebody they knew. So, to Jory, I'll start with you on this one. What was that moment for you? What moment made the issue of hunger personal so that you wanted to invest your handful of life doing this work?
19: Oh, my goodness. You know, I did a lot of what some might suggest or call a kind of, you know, white savior complex mission trips growing up. And, you know, and I'll leave that sort of a judgment for another show. But, yeah. You know, as a teenager who was forming my own paradigms about the world and about our country and about how we show up in our communities, witnessing firsthand what just abject poverty existed right here in the wealthiest nation in the world, and being able to be in community with people for a little bit more of an extended period of time to really get to know them, see what was precious to them, what mattered to them, and what a safe roof over their head and a healthy meal meant to them. Taught me a lot about the privilege that I had, and you know, my dad worked for a long time with Chrysler. He went through almost, you know, a full loss of a 30-year career during the Great Recession when all of our auto manufacturing plants were hit hard. And I remember being very, very aware of how close we were, like so many other families, from going to kind of middle class stability and falling off the edge. And you know, I then, as I got more familiar with how food banks are involved in supporting every chain of the food supply sector, I really, really became super connected to their ability to drive macro impact. But for me, it started with being in service and community to people facing poverty, looking for a hand up.
17: Wow. That's great, Jory. Mandy, what about you? What was your moment?
18: Oh, gosh. I think it's sort of hard to really, like, define it down to one moment. But I would say a significant part is how I grew up. I was not Catholic, but went to Catholic school in southern Colorado. And I think built into our school, and I had an amazing teacher there who really impacted me. And I think, like, the focus on servant leadership and thinking about how we show up in the world, what we do matters, and that can look like so many different things. And then just personally in college, my sort of like what Dory just described, my world changed pretty much overnight after I lost my father and was not prepared for some of the logistical financial realities in our family, and had to figure out paying my rent in Boulder, Colorado. And thankfully, this was a while ago. We won't talk about how long, but it was right. Still not. And I put myself through college, put myself through my master's, mm-hmm. and figured that out on my own, and worked full time, and went to school at night. And I think, you know, those moments of just feeling like you could give up, I think there were some really significant pieces, and primarily people who cared, who paid attention to really impact my life and what I did in the future. So I think about those people wow. and how much I just wanted to serve my community.
17: That's awesome. That's awesome. That's just the first segment, folks. We're back with Mandy Pallaro and Jory Novotny, Jerry Bresson, and myself, Dr. Phil Knight, in just a moment.
0: How did I lose weight? And I did. Lean, right here. I did. I love this stuff. Listen, Brickhouse Nutrition been with me for a long time. So chatting with Miles, I'm up at like 235. True story, I never minded being 235, but you know what minded? My knees that were falling apart and my back. I'm like, I don't know what, before I started really lifting, probably about 190. So 235 was a lot. I said, I got to lose some LBs, Miles. He said, Dan, we're going to sick our team of docs and researchers on it, and we're going to get you a really good product because I don't want to take a lot of these needles and stuff. 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
17: Welcome back, everyone. Thanks for being with us. Jerry Brisson, Dr. Phil Knight here with you. Mandy Pilaro from Feeding Colorado and Jory Novotny from the Ohio Association of Food Banks both lead what we determine to be partner state associations. That's my job. That's what I do here. But also, in the first segment, Mandy, you mentioned attending Catholic school, and there's a difference. I attended Catholic school, too. I just didn't get to do it for very long.
16: They needed more than a ruler.
17: So, I just thought I should make that distinguished. There are those who start something and actually get to finish it. But I wasn't in that group. So, now, I, you know, when we talk about partner state associations, and now that this show is blossoming and going more than just to Michigan and across the Midwest and the entire country, could you guys break down for us, you know, we've got pantries out in the community, we got food banks, and then we have partner state associations, and then all the way up the food chain is our national organization, Feeding America. So kind of talk to us a little bit about the work of the partner state association and how it fits. Mandy, why don't you start?
18: Yeah, well, I'll say that certainly I think there's unique pieces to every state and what it looks like. I think what's true generally is as a state association, we really are sort of the statewide convener. Our goal is really to support and improve food insecurity in Colorado through partnership, through advocacy and policy work, and through education. And here in Colorado, we've got 5 Feeding America food banks and then about 1,100 partner agencies in the state of Colorado. We also serve Wyoming and have a food bank there and about 200, close to 200 partner agencies there. So I think our landscape is fairly unique. And then we have those partner agencies for us. That's how we define them, because they're not just food pantries. They're schools, they're shelters, universities sometimes, healthcare clinics, that kind of thing. So there are a lot of different partners, but the important piece is that those are the partners that are neighbor-facing, that are part of our community. And so I think we all kind of play our various parts, and sometimes that can be so challenging given like the logistics and operations and funding and just like diverse pieces, because there's certainly, and I think every state, some of these are very small organizations that might be a church that's open one day a week with all volunteers, and then some are more professional organizations, their own nonprofit with staff, and so it's just you have a wide variety of partners that you work with to distribute food to our neighbors in need, and so it can make for a unique work, certainly, and I do love being able to play a role, though, at the state level and kind of just see all of the pieces. And then here in Colorado, we also work with a lot of organizations that are outside of the Feeding Colorado network, who might not be partner agencies or other advocacy organizations. So it's a pretty wide ranging hunger relief system.
16: And just before we get to Jory, when you think about, you know, being that convener, and working with people who are both inside and outside of a network, right, the Feeding Colorado network, because there's other adjacent organizations who are wanting similar things or who need to be talked about similar things. Tell us a little bit about how the state association turns those conversations into productive ones.
18: Yeah, I'll say my favorite saying is it's not either or, it's both ends. And I think recognizing that you have a part to play in direct service, and you never really lose sight of the work and its impact, I think. But you also can have a more narrow view. So I think it is helpful to have perspectives of other organizations, other entities that might be impacted differently. So I would say the productive piece is by showing up and listening, and also being ready to have certainly outcomes. I'm very outcome oriented, and but I think just recognizing that we all have a part to play, and I think that's really, you know, in prior years and kind of before my time here, it could be really challenging just because it's like, okay, we know food insecurity is increasing, like the charitable food system and that role. Is it actually working? If it's not changing numbers, well, it's actually like both ends. So we both need to feed people now, and then we also need to look at why that keeps happening, our role in supporting it, and that's why I love being a direct service like organization and tied to that, because policy is always linked to real, tangible stories, people, impact. So I think it just takes all of us, I guess, would be the piece that I'd say.
16: So showing up and listening, getting more broader perspectives and real life stuff that not any one organization might have, and using those perspectives to drive better understanding and therefore better outcomes.
18: Well said, Jerry.
16: Okay. Hey, I'm just repeating after you, so congratulations. You're brilliant. Okay, Jory, add to that.
19: She is brilliant. I'm very lucky to do this work with her and our colleagues and you, Phil. And, you know, it goes to say a lot for Jerry and Phil's character that I have accepted an invitation to a formerly Michigan-hosted podcast, you know, that state up north. But, you know, you've been gracious for those of us who don't have as many years under our belt in the work, and so grateful to have some time to talk about this. Yeah, we, so I have food banks who have been around for 5 decades, who started off basically at the size of what an everyday food pantry is now. I joke, and you probably don't love this, Jerry, considering your name, but we have gerrymandered districts in our, among our food bank regions, just like you might see, in the world of politics, because we've evolved over 5 decades into, truly what is a network of logistically savvy entities who decided, in our case here in Ohio, back in the late 80s, hey, you know what? Like, our communities really need us, and they need us to do our work more efficiently, more effectively. They need us to be solutions-oriented. We need to figure out how to make this work possible and sustainable across every community in Ohio, not just in the places where there happen to be food manufacturers or retailers with donations to share, or there happen to be philanthropists or people of wealth who have resources to share. We need to be able to serve every community. So let's come together, like many other industries, form what is essentially started as a trade association to help figure out how we can, as Mandy said, convene ourselves to learn from one another. We don't all have to recreate the wheel, and to seek out resources and efficiencies and policies that can help us carry out our little part of doing good for people in the best way possible. And, you know, I think we are a network that come with solutions for a whole lot of problems. There's the main problem, which is not everyone always has the nourishing food that they need for a whole host of reasons. But there's also food that exists that isn't making its way to tables. There's also a lack of certainty and sustainability long-term about how we're going to produce enough food and the right food over the decades to come, and you name it. So I love being part of a network that can be part of a lot of different solutions, and to do so on truly on the backs of, I mean, just at our 12 food banks here in Ohio, we had 100,000 different volunteers just at our warehouses last year, and there's countless more who are serving at, you know, we got about 2,000 food pantries and another 1,600 meal programs. And to do all of that takes a space to come together and be aligned. And one more thing I'll add is that I think of us as state associations as equalizers. So I mentioned, you know, not every community has the benefit of agriculture or food manufacturing. They don't necessarily have access to R&D product. They might not have a lot of large food retailers with access to share. They might not have a lot of community wealth. So how do we help level the playing field so that families in their communities can have access to food as well?
16: And I will just say, as someone that ran a big food bank here in Michigan, how much I appreciate the work that you're talking about that state associations do. Certainly Dr. Phil and his team, but you can only do so much. And so having a partner state association that's doing the lifting that you're talking about makes a huge difference for food bank leaders and others in the community who are, you know, head down and you know, just marching forward trying to get the day-to-day done. So thank you for that. That's fantastic.
17: We got to take a quick break, guys. Thank you very much. Mandy Pilaro, Jory Novotny, Jerry Brisson, myself, Dr. Phil Knight. Don't go away. We'll be right back.
0: How did I lose weight? And I did. Lean, right here. I did. I love this stuff. Listen, Brickhouse Nutrition been with me for a long time. So chatting with Miles, I'm up at like 235. True story, I never minded being 235, but you know what minded? My knees that were falling apart and my back. I'm like, I don't know what, before I started really lifting, probably about 190. So 235 was a lot. I said, I got to lose some LBs, Miles. He said, Dan, we're going to sick our team of docs and researchers on it, and we're going to get you a really good product because I don't want to take a lot of these needles and stuff. 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
10: Come.
11: Welcome back, everyone. Thanks for being with us. I'm Dr. Phil Knight. That's Jerry Brisson sitting. But Jerry, we have as our guest Mandy Pilaro, who leads Feeding Colorado, and Jory Novotny, who leads the Ohio Association of Food Banks. Still holding out for that long name there, Jory, I see. Kind of like Food Bank Council of Michigan. We haven't quite joined the cult yet either, I see. So
12: that's right.
11: Yeah. So, all right. So, you know, the question I want to ask both of you is about impact, right? So, you know, seeing things from a statewide level, because our food banks are all working within specific geographical territories, and they have their networks that are all in that territory. And collectively, we can look at it from the statewide and say we have almost, you know, 2,500 different pantries across the state. We have 7 regional food banks here in Michigan, and everybody can tell those stories. But the real story, I think, is when a state association can do something as a convener, as a policy, something that would not have happened had we not been there. And I think that really represents some of the value that we bring to this work and to this mission of creating a food secure nation. So do you have an example, Mandy, I'll start with you, to tell a story about something that Feeding Colorado was able to do that impacted the entire state?
12: Yeah, I think we have a pretty recent one, actually, during the federal shutdown. I won't lie, you can look at our Colorado budget, and it's not great already. We have a pretty significant deficit. So getting really any state funding for nonprofits, for community-based organizations, is really a significant challenge. But I think a result of relationships, of being a stakeholder in a variety of different communities, I think it was really pretty clear how our impact could show up. So during the shutdown, the governor, we were very fortunate to have his support and the support of the Joint Budget Committee in approving emergency funding for our network. And that was able to go out really quickly, given kind of our statewide landscape. And each food bank was able to do that kind of in the best way for their own communities. But we were able to work with a variety of state agencies and get funding quickly, which anybody who works in state government knows what a challenge that is, and really did it overnight. And, you know, relationships with food manufacturers and providers, and of course the national organization Feeding America support. So I think that was just a really significant example of how we can jump into action quickly and then also know the gap. So we could see, you know, areas and communities in more rural parts of Colorado where they cannot take an extra trailer load of food because there's no docking station in that community. So so that's where we would drive mobile markets there and provide support for neighbors that way. Or we as a state association could see communities that had small retailers who we were able to provide direct funding to for neighbors in those communities and partner agencies. And food pantries in general, whether they were a partner of ours or not, could go to those retailers who otherwise would close because 1 month without, honestly, SNAP benefits and people purchasing products in their stores in these little teeny tiny retailers in some of our rural parts of the state, they would close. I mean, sometimes their profit, we've talked to them, their profit's a dollar. And these are like longstanding family retailers. And then, you know, the ability to just see this statewide landscape when you're having to act quickly, is so important. And so I think we were really able to have a lot of impact and also learn from it. And just like I said earlier, like that both end, we know that there's both like things that we do really well and then things that we don't see. So how can we respond better and differently in the future? And I think just the ability to have such a like kind of bird's eye viewpoint is really helpful and impactful. And then just another piece I'll say is, again, like kind of that statewide convening is we do have a line item a couple years ago for the first time in our state budget for the purchase of Colorado agricultural products or culturally relevant items for both food banks and food pantries to purchase. So, you know, that really came as a process of like convening food banks and food pantries to do that with the state. You know, and I'm really happy to say that we've lost a little bit of funding, but given so many programs have been cut in the state, the fact that we still have that shows our impact both, you know, at the state level and then for those Colorado agricultural partners, whether farms or ranches. That's a personal, like, just passion project for me, I would say, and just supporting those communities that I grew up in. So I think that's two great examples.
3: And awesome. Not only a good example, but it gave Jory a lot of time to think. So our expectations for Jory are now massive.
11: So just as a quick follow-up before Jory, you know, rings the bell here. In Michigan, that program of buying directly from state producers and farmers is called MASS here. I'm assuming in Colorado it's called CASS. What's it called in Ohio?
4: Yeah, ours is called ACP, OFP ACP, our Ohio Food Program and Agricultural Clearance Program. I can't take credit for the acronym. It's been around since the turn of the century.
11: So I like OAS. You know, I think that one works. But anyway, Jory.
4: Ag surplus, our bread and butter.
11: Yeah, absolutely. Talk to me. Talk to us about something that the Ohio Association of Food Banks could see that no one else could see until you brought it into life.
4: Well, I mean, I'll quickly double down on the agricultural clearance program only because it is truly our bread and butter, and we've been doing it since the late 90s. We are a big ag state. Agriculture still holding on as our number one industry, and farmers are people who get and stay in their business because they want to feed people, and it's a very difficult business to stay in, and usually they have food that would otherwise go you know, unharvested and mown over in the field that we can pay them pennies on the pound for to bring in and have enjoyed by families facing hunger, which we're very proud of, and we have for coming up on 3 decades, been able to secure state resources through our budget to support that program that supplies fresh fruits and vegetables and core items, as well as dairy and protein to families across the state in all 88 counties. But I'll give a couple other examples of places where we've come in and helped. One that we've long been proud of is something called the Ohio Benefit Bank, which no longer exists. Which is a good thing, and I'll tell you the story of that. Back at the early age of the internet, 2005, 2006, some funders came together and said, look, people are facing greater shortfalls. They're having trouble accessing the various programs available to them to help them stabilize themselves. One of those is the Supplemental Nutrition Assistance Program, or SNAP. Another is the Earned Income Tax Credit on the tax filing side. And we got together with like-minded people, and we launched the Ohio Benefit Bank, which was built on the backs of a software platform. This was well before our state or really any others had any online applications for any programs like healthcare assistance, energy assistance, food assistance, or free tax filing. So we really used, at its peak, we had 1,200 different community sites across the state that used volunteers and staff to help people navigate an easy-to-use online platform to apply for the benefits and tax credits that could help them stabilize their families. And we ran that program for 12 years. We did the training. We helped place resources across the state in a way that an individual food bank wouldn't have been able to do. And that actually led the state to then go about modernizing its own systems. Now we have online application portals for public benefits. But, there was a gap where what we really did, I feel like, was encourage and inspire the state to go on that path itself. And that's what we really want to see. I think similarly, we worked for 12 years as well with a couple of different gubernatorial administrations here on state-funded summer meals programs, where communities were left out of the traditional models for summer food service programs, the classic, like we have 1 in 10 kids who are eligible for free or reduced price meals here in Ohio that don't otherwise access them because we had this congregate feeding model where they had to figure out how to get to a central place to get their meals, which was challenging for them. So we really piloted and generated proof of concept that we could do this differently. And now, finally, we actually have that in statute at the federal level with some of the modernized versions of feeding kids in the summer, including non-congregate feeding and summer EBT. And, we take a lot of pride in having set the stage for what that could look like, again, at the state level. So that's the kind of power in innovation that state-level work can do.
11: Wow, that is amazing. And I'm the bearer of bad news because we've just about run out of time, and I can't believe that this slipped away so fast. So thank you both for sharing with us the impact of partner state associations that impact not only the Feeding America Network, but communities statewide across every state. Mandy Pilaro, Jory Novotny, thank you both for being our guest. And guess what? Stay tuned, because they're going to be with us again next week when we talk about a different subject, the 6 dimensions of food security, when Mandy and Jory are back with us.
3: Further proof that no good deed goes unpunished.
11: Absolutely. it's a mantra here.
12: Thank you both.
11: Jerry and I are back to wrap up this edition of Food Secure Nation in just a moment.
5: How did I lose weight? And I did lean right here. I did. I love this stuff. Listen, Brickhouse Nutrition been with me for a long time. So chatting with Miles, I'm up at like 235. True story. I never minded being 235, but you know what minded? My knees that were falling apart and my back. I'm like, before I started really lifting, probably about 190. So 235 was a lot. I said, I got to lose some LBs, Miles. He said, Dan, we're going to sic our team of docs and researchers on it, and we're going to get you a really good product because I don't want to take a lot of these needles and stuff. 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I got lean using lean, L-E-A-N. 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
3: How did I lose weight? And I did. Lean, right here. I did. I love this stuff. Listen, Brickhouse Nutrition been with me for a long time. So chatting with Miles, I'm up at like 235. True story, I never minded being 235, but you know what minded? My knees that were falling apart and my back. I'm like, I don't know, what before I started really lifting, probably about 190. 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
5: Jerry, I really enjoyed having Mandy Pallaro and Jory Novotny with us.
6: You know, they helped really fill in what is a state association, what do they do, and why would anyone want to be part of it? It was so great to listen to them talk about the work and themselves.
5: And this, you know, it's complicated, complex, and otherwise it's easy. And they make things of all these different relationships work.
6: Connecting the dots, connecting the perspectives, bringing them to the table, knowing better so you can do better. I've heard that before.
5: I've heard about that. Thank God they're sponsoring this show. Hey, that's us. Well, time for a little food for thought. Food security is not one organization. It is an ecosystem. Pantries serve neighborhoods, food banks move food at scale, and state associations help align strategy across entire states. When those pieces work together, impact multiplies. And that's how we build a food secure nation.
3: How did I lose weight? And I did. Lean, right here. I did. I love this stuff. Listen, Brickhouse Nutrition been with me for a long time. So chatting with Miles, I'm up at like 235. True story, I never minded being 235, but you know what minded? My knees that were falling apart and my back. I'm like, I don't know, what before I started really lifting, probably about 190. So 235 was a lot. I said, I got to lose some LBs, Miles. 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I'm now down about 200.

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2: Obstacles for a final agreement. I'm Roger Stern, Fox News. Talks between the U.S. and Iran are set for tomorrow in Switzerland. The topics are to include the future of Iran's nuclear program, but there could be stumbling blocks, whether the Strait of Hormuz is closed again, and the fighting in Lebanon. Here's Fox's Alex Hogan in Tel Aviv.
3: Iran says it did so because of the recent violence between the IDF and Hezbollah in Lebanon. The Israeli military claims that Hezbollah fired more than 50 projectiles at Israeli forces in southern Lebanon, and Lebanon claims that these strikes have now killed as many as 20 people there today. As a result, the IRGC says ships should not approach the waterway. However, a U.S. defense official tells Fox that the IRGC cannot close the waterway since they don't control it. The U.S. controls it. And U.S. Central Command says that ships are moving in the strait. As many as 55 merchant ships transited, moving 17 million barrels of oil.
2: Two of the president's envoys were in Switzerland for the talks with the vice president on his way. Early voting in New York City's primary is underway, with the mayor pushing Democratic voters to the left. Is Fox's Brian Yenis in Brooklyn.
4: Democratic Socialist Mayor Zohra Mamdani says the Democratic Party must change or it will lose the presidential election in 2028. And he says that change begins by electing more socialist Democrats in Tuesday's primary here in New York. He's heavily campaigning this weekend for two Democratic socialists and one former Democratic socialist in three New York congressional House races. They are trying to unseat two mainstream Democrats by promising to abolish ICE, condemning the genocide in Israel, and vowing to tax the rich.
2: Mamdani himself voted today. 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
5: If you're out and about, there is plenty of weekend road construction that could potentially slow you down. One of the big projects is in Macomb County. It's I-94 eastbound before 696 and 12 Mile. The two right lanes are closed. That will continue until 5 a.m. Monday morning. And it can get pretty backed up in that stretch. Also dealing with the closure from the 94 eastbound on-ramp from 11 Mile. I'm Aaron B. WJR traffic and weather first.
6: Looking at maybe a stray shower or thunderstorm today, otherwise mostly sunshine, headed up to the mid-70s. Tonight partly cloudy, low 56. Sunday increasing clouds and 78. Showers come in Sunday night into the early part of Monday. From the Weather Channel, I'm Jeff Eno on 760 WJR, where Michigan comes to talk.
0: How did I lose weight? And I did. Lean, right here. I did. I love this stuff. Listen, Brickhouse Nutrition been with me for a long time. So chatting with Miles. I'm up at like 2:35. True story. I never minded being 2:35, but you know what minded? My knees that were falling apart and my back. I'm like, I don't know what, before I started really lifting, probably about 190. So 2:35 was a lot. I said, I got to lose some LBs, Miles. He said, Dan, we're going to sick our team of docs and researchers on it, and we're going to get you a really good product because I don't want to take a lot of these needles and stuff. 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
11: Well, hello, friends, and welcome into Michigan Golf Live. 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It is the Meyer LPGA Classic for Simply Give. Our broadcast location is on the porch outside the beautiful clubhouse at Blythefield Country Club, just outside of Grand Rapids. And if there's one thing I want you to hear from me now, and you will hear it repeatedly throughout the program, is that if you are anywhere within shouting distance of Grand Rapids, you need to get out here this weekend. Bring Dad, bring the kids, bring the entire family, because this whole event, this Meyer LPGA Classic, is constructed with golf fans and families in mind. And a lot of that has to do with a direct connection back to the lady who has put this tournament on the map, and that is Kathy Cooper. There's no better first guest of the program today. It's good to see you.
13: Great to see you. And guess what? I don't even need to say anything because you just said the best about the Meyer LPGA Classic.
11: Well, I've spent a couple of days walking around and seeing families. I see the strollers. I see the little children on dad's shoulders and all of these awesome moments, not to mention a world-class field competing here. I kind of feel like you have the best of both worlds going on.
13: You know what? I'm going to say, graciously, we do.
11: Yeah.
13: We have an amazing field. The LPGA is wonderful to work with and wonderful to help us get this field. But I also have to say this West Michigan Grand Rapids community is amazing because, you know, when you look out here and you see what's happening with families, as you said, it's a beautiful thing. It really is.
11: Did I hear accurately that you're in the range of 1,400 volunteers? 1,500 volunteers?
13: Yeah.
11: That is wild. How do you pull that off? Where do they all come from?
13: All over, actually. Some drive from, you know, states away, and it's an annual thing for them. But, you know, I keep going back to West Michigan. Grand Rapids is an amazing community-minded place to live and be.
11: Yeah.
13: And we have people here that have volunteered since the very beginning, 12 years ago. Mm. They look forward to it every year. It's their thing.
11: They've got their hole that they're in charge of, or they've got their role that they're going to play. And some of them are hosting players, which I think for the most part, when we think about a major league sports tour, you don't think about those hospitality moments that stretch from player to family and last for years and years. But I think it's one of the aspects that makes this West Michigan hospitality so special.
13: We're making memories out here, and that's the best way to put it. Not just as a tournament, but for families. And, you know, this is the best part, to help families through Simply Give, feeding hungry families, families in need. And that's what's important to us.
11: Well, it's very real. It's not theoretical, hypothetical, generic. It's not a giant novelty check that nobody ever really knows where it goes, right? You can trace the direct impact that Meyer is making for hungry families.
13: You absolutely can. And, I'll go back to the numbers. $13 million to support local food pantries. Every Meyer store in the chain has partnered with anywhere from 2 to 4 throughout the year. They are the direct recipients of what we do through Simply Give. They receive it all. And you know what? No better time. This year is even bigger than it was last year.
11: Man, that's amazing. As you know, we are, as golf fans, kind of on edge a little bit when it comes to our favorite tour events because of what's happening in Detroit with the Rocket Classic going away. This tournament's here to stay for at least the next handful of years, correct?
13: Yeah, you know what? You look at this, it's so well supported. It is, you know, the LPGA has said it's one of the favorites on the Players Tour. They love coming here. We love doing it. We don't see anything happening with it right now.
11: Good.
13: Yeah.
11: Yeah, the tour seems to be in very good hands, very strong, very healthy. I love the fact that the top players in the world come to be a part of this. And with these back-to-back weeks now between Midland and Grand Rapids, has that strengthened this event, or was this event strong enough on its own?
13: We were strong.
11: Yeah.
13: We were strong, no doubt. But what is so nice is it's making it easier for the players.
11: Sure.
13: They don't have to fly from California or New York or wherever to come here. They're 2 hours away. They get in a car, they come right here. It just makes a lot of sense.
11: What are Kathy Cooper's favorite Sunday scenes at the Meyer? I mean, the tournament's, the hardest of the hard work is largely wrapped up. I hope you get at least a few minutes to go and actually watch the end of it all. And what's your favorite Sunday snapshots when this whole thing winds down?
13: You know what? I'll say two things. Number one, it's Father's Day.
11: Yeah.
13: And we have, this is an annual thing on Father's Day. It is amazing to watch fathers come in. They get in free. They bring their kids free. And, you know, it's a family celebration out here. It doesn't matter if you're 90 or 100 or you're 20. It's a family celebration. The best part is when we are in the champion ceremony and circle, we announce our winner and we talk about what we were able to raise to donate to Simply Give on Sunday when we end the tournament.
11: And that number usually catches a lot of people by surprise because this is a generous community that pours into this.
13: Yeah, it is. You know, it's not $2. It's over $1 million. Our goal is $1.5 million this year.
11: Wow.
13: If you look out there right now and you look at what's happened the last few days, it's not a stretch at all.
11: Well, I love that. I love that commitment to the folks who are in need, and the way that golf ties into that. Golf is the most generous, I believe, of all the professional sports. And we see that on display year after year here at the Meyer LPGA Classic for Simply Give. You have some scheduled nap time coming up in the next week, I would hope.
13: Here's what I tell my family and everybody that I work with. On Monday after the tournament, I get up and I say, this is better than Christmas.
11: But you don't get up terribly early, I would hope.
13: Well, you know what? We typically have family that join us for the week. So we're up and we're celebrating. And it's just such a joy to know what we've done over the past week. That glow lingers.
11: It is good to see you. Thank you for helping us launch what will be a very busy radio program today as we celebrate this great event. And folks, you have an invitation to come out here and take this in. Dads are free on Father's Day. Veterans are free all the time. And it is okay to bring your kids. I know they haven't been around golf before. It's okay. This is a great teaching moment. And Kathy, I have an idea for you that I think could help get that charitable number to over $2 million next year. Sell the Quiet Please signs to parents to take home with them.
13: I love it. love it.
11: It's your take-home golf etiquette kit.
13: That's a great idea.
11: Teach them when they're at the course, this is how it works, and we're going to get home and we're going to play golf tournament.
13: And it's much better than screen time.
11: Exactly. It's good to see you. Thanks so much.
13: You too. Thank you.
11: And that is Kathy Cooper, the woman without whom this tournament probably isn't still here. So we're so glad to have a chance to sit down and visit with her, even for just a couple of moments. We have a lot more guests coming your way in the moments ahead on this special Saturday edition of Michigan Golf Live on WJR. 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
0: How did I lose weight? 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
11: It is not every week we get back-to-back opportunities to talk with Grant Boone, but at the Dow last week, we had just about 3 minutes and everybody was busy and running around.
15: Yeah.
11: And here we are with the second of the consecutive weeks of the LPGA Tour in our great state. Meyer LPGA Classic for Simply Give. What did you do between Midland and Grand Rapids? Did you go home or did you hang out in pure Michigan?
15: Well, you know, as great to see you in person, by the way, it would have made perfect sense just to drive down from Midland to the Grand Rapids area, of course. And so I did the opposite of what made sense. But, Bill, I'm kind of embarrassed to say, this is 13 tournaments in my last 14 weeks.
11: Oh, my.
15: Every nanosecond at home these days is cherished. And for my wife, to get reacquainted, she comes out with me every now and then, but she has a full-time job as an educator back in Texas where we live. And so to be able to get 2 days at home
11: absolutely.
15: And then fly back first thing yesterday was worth it for me, even though it cost me a couple of days in one of our favorite stops of the year.
11: Well, you picked a decent time to vacate the state for this last week.
15: I noticed
11: it's been
15: that.
11: Unusually cold and a little bit damp. June does not feel like June.
15: It's no.
11: giving off like late October, early November vibes these days. But as we come into this event, I don't know if you've broadcast every one of them, but you've been here
15: almost all. And it's not uncommon for us to get some rain. Remember the one year where they had to shorten the course to a par 69 and they made the what's now the 14th hole, they made it a par 3. It's
11: had
15: a par 5 normally because the flooding, and they made it a short par 3. And so you do get some rain. It's rare for it to be chilly. It will be beautiful. Yeah. Usually it's beautiful. And we're even a little bit later this year. You know, I was looking back last year, I think we were June 12 through 15, but the way the calendar worked this year, Father's Day was a little later. So we're even a little later into the year, and the chilly temps are not going down quietly this year. But the course is in pristine condition. You and I just spoke with Colin Romanek, who's the superintendent here at Blythe Field, and the course is great. It's tough. As we sit here, what is it, 4 under par is leading, and this is a place where people often shoot, 6-7 under par.
11: Yeah, the trees are struggling right now.
15: They
11: it's
15: are.
11: Very, very breezy. You and I are talking earlier in the week. Warmer temperatures expected for the weekend, so we want everybody to come out
15: and celebrate
11: Father's Day weekend.
15: It should be perfect.
11: Yeah, you should be able to wear shorts and not look like you're a fool like I do right now.
15: Or like an offensive lineman, at Lambeau Field where
11: you're risking frostbite.
15: Yeah.
11: You've now, back-to-back weeks, we'll see two communities that both rally around their events and pour into them big time, both from a corporate level, where they do employee days. Dow did that, where everybody's on the clock, but they get to come on, I think it's Friday.
15: It was
11: Same
15: Friday.
11: Thing will happen here with Meyer. How special are these two back-to-back weeks?
15: They are, as I think I mentioned to you last week, they are prototypes. You'd love to clone these two events because you have a big corporation. In Dow's case, it's global. In Meyer's case, it's a powerhouse in this region of the country. And the leadership of those companies are passionate about these events. Jim Fitterling became the CEO of Dow, and the next year, in fact, the year that he took over, it was announced that the Dow Championship would be, starting that next year, 2019. And here you go back to 2014, you think about what Rick Keyes and the others have done here with Meyer. It is their hometown. They're not far away. They're just a few miles away from the golf course here, and they do bring in their clients, their vendors. They also bring in a ton of their, and you see that, by the way, in the activations around the golf course with the
11: big time,
15: the different food companies and companies that sell their wares at Meyer stores represented here. Walmart Northwest Arkansas Championship does the same thing. Smaller community, the Rogers, Arkansas area, which is part of Fayetteville and Springdale and that area up in Northwest Arkansas. Walmart will bring in their sponsors. So, you've got Meyer, who does such a great job in really, I was talking to Beth Ann Nichols of Golf Week, the great beat writer for the LPGA, and we were just commenting and applauding Meyer for leaning into the week of Father's Day, which is the U.S. Men's Open. Some tournaments would not want to be opposite the Men's Open. And others would do everything it took to finish the tournament here before you got deep into the Sunday final round of the U.S. Men's Open. Not the case with Meyer. They really embrace and lean into the fact that they are the opposite event. And the crowds reflected. It's a Father's Day tradition now in the Grand Rapids area. In all of West Michigan, you come out here and you just see, you know, thousands and thousands of families. And I talk to so many, they'll go to church on a Sunday morning. They'll then come out with take their dads out to the course. Jay Brewers is here, and it's even bigger than the year before. It's amazing food with all their vendors, and a lot of the local flavor you get to taste. It is a small-ish community. Of course, the metropolitan area around here is large, but it has a small feel.
11: It does.
15: And that's Meyer. That's Meyer really creating an on-site event that is perfectly willing to share the television ratings, you know, with the U.S. Open, because they want the on-site to be good, and they've nailed it.
11: Well, they have, and one of the things that I've really enjoyed about the LPGA is that it doesn't seem to be afraid of making an entrance into smaller communities. You know, the PGA Tour, of course, is up for grabs right now. I don't know how to define it, where it's headed.
15: Nobody
11: you know,
15: does.
11: Here we are. We're going to lose our Detroit event
15: after
11: this Rocket Classic, which is a shame, but it's all because of the monopoly money that's been fought for the last couple of years. I love that the LPGA hasn't entered that realm, at least at this point. It's not to say it could never happen, but the players seem to be largely appreciative of what they do have, realizing that if it weren't here, they got nowhere to play. I think the men will probably begin to realize pretty soon
15: We heard some of that from Rory even in his press conference at the U.S. Open.
11: Yeah.
15: You're right, though. It is a tour that keeps growing in terms of its purses, but when you think about what's in the wallet of these players week to week, throughout the last few years, it was not uncommon to be playing for $1.5 million total purse, 1.7. Now every event, you know, is $2-4 million, and the LPGA has thrived through the years in smaller towns. By smaller, I don't mean small. I mean, again, West Michigan. You're talking, what do we have, 500,000 people,
11: and growing. A lot
15: for sure, and so that's not small. But it's not Detroit either. It's just off the beaten path a little bit. Rochester was always a great city for the LPGA Tour, and I know they would love to get back to Rochester, where major championships have been held, and annually it was a great stop. Toledo was always a great stop.
11: Jamie Farr.
15: Forever. It was one of the best attended events. Corning, New York, for so many years was a favorite stop. The whole community seems to come out for the event. It's like last week. It's right. Like here.
11: Is it okay if we take some hometown pride and just announce that Michigan is the women's golf capital of America in the month of June? There's two LPGA events. There are three Epson Tour events in a row.
15: Oh, yeah.
11: And I don't know who else is holding a candle to that. So we're going to take a little hometown pride there.
15: Well, you should. I mean, anyone who's been here, I mean, my son, who's 27 and just eats, breathes, and sleeps golf when he's not working, even when he is sometimes. When he told me he took a new job with an accounting consultant firm, he said they have a simulator, a golf simulator in the break room. And I said, no wonder you took the job.
11: Right.
15: You know. But even he says, I got to come with you one year to Dow or to Meyer, and so we can go play Arcadia Bluffs, so we can go play, you know, one of these phenomenal courses. I mean, even a place like Cascade Hills, not just down the road.
11: Yep.
15: Unbelievable golf course. We have had a great time playing there through the years. Egypt Valley, some of the other places. There are some phenomenal courses, and people know it if they've been here. But I still think Michigan's a hidden gem for many who aren't from the Midwest. If you're just from, let's say, California or Florida or Texas, or from the Southeast, certainly the Southwest, you may not realize how many great courses. You know, I covered a Canadian Tour event in the UP. 20-something years ago,
11: Wild
15: Michelle
11: Bluff.
15: Wee was a 15-year-old.
11: Wild Bluff and Brimley.
15: Yeah, it was, you know, she played there, and it was, there were some great players up there, and the UP is maybe, as beautiful, if not more so, than the Mitten. You know, you've got legends who are from Michigan, like Meg Mallon.
11: And
15: it's just it's a great week to celebrate women's golf.
11: Thank you for letting me invade your space here to broadcast.
15: My pleasure, Bill. Anytime. Good to see you again.
11: That is Grant Boone, the voice of golf on the Golf Channel, and you will hear him call the final round of the Meyer LPGA Classic Sunday afternoon. So make sure you're tuning in for the exciting conclusion to this awesome tournament. We'll take a break and be back with more Michigan Golf Live after this on WJR.
0: How did I lose weight? And I did lean right here. I did. I love this stuff. Listen, Brickhouse Nutrition been with me for a long time. So chatting with Miles, I'm up at like 235. True story. I never minded being 235, but you know what minded? 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
11: And we continue along here on Michigan Golf Live as we broadcast from the Meyer LPGA Classic for Simply Give at Blythefield Country Club just outside of Grand Rapids. And at the same time, up in the northern Michigan part of our world, it's the second of 3 consecutive weeks for the Epson Tour to be in our state. Last week, they were at the Medalist in Marshall. Right now, they are up in the world of Boyne. And then the following week, we will be up in Escanaba for the Island Resort Championships. And I have said numerous times that Michigan is the women's golf capital of the world in the month of June, with 2 LPGA events and 3 Epson Tour events. And whenever that Epson tour makes its way through our state, Tim Kramer is here kind of leading the traveling circus that is that group. And Tim, I catch up with you now week two out of three in the great state of Michigan. And last week, a brand new venue for you in the Marshall area, Battle Creek, for the Fire Keepers Championship. And love the fact that we're able to launch three consecutive weeks with the ladies. So let me officially say, welcome back to Pure Michigan.
16: Love being up here. It's a great 3 week stretch for us. So the staff loves being up here. The players love being up here. So yeah, thank you for the warm welcome, and we're just excited to be up here in Michigan.
11: Officially at the Great Lakes Championship up in the northern part of our world. This 3 week stretch, I remember one of the ladies telling me last year at one of the pro-ams that they just wish they could be in Michigan for like six straight weeks because they love everything about it, the hospitality, the weather, the quality of the courses. How did it come about that this 3 week stretch was pulled together? That's not easy to do in an annual schedule setting.
16: No, it's not. And we talked last year, and, We've been fortunate to have Fire Keepers, the first event of the stretch, and Island Resort, the tail end of the stretch, being longtime partners of the tour. And we're able to kind of land Great Lakes and the Sports Commission, and they were able to find a great venue up here at Boyne, and we were able to kind of plug them into the middle of that stretch, and just, you know, it made sense. I mean, it's you know, great golf courses here in the state of Michigan. The three that we play are just phenomenal golf courses, and I was actually, there was a player that came through this morning through our tournament office, and she was like, I think this is her first time coming up to Michigan to play golf, and she's like, I never want to leave. if all three events are anything like the first two, she's like, I don't want to leave. So it's just it's, you know, great venues, great people, the hospitality is second to none, and you know, just people are really, really proud of their golf up here, and so we've been a benefactor of that to be able to bring the tour to the state.
11: You know, we are, of course, we are partial here, we are homers here, and we kind of think that everybody should feel that way, but I'd love to hear from you as somebody who is making almost all of these stops every week on the Epson Tour schedule. Is there really something different, or is every market really hospitable and everybody's really good and glad to have the ladies come in, and maybe we're just getting the benefit of this convenient travel stretch? I would like to think that Michigan is different, but I know that you have other good tour stops as well, because the Epson Tour has continually improved in the quality of the courses and really in the overall, I guess you would say, fringe benefits and treatment of the players over the years.
16: Yeah, no, it's certainly changed. And you know, we're fortunate of our events and our schedule. You know, the larger majority of them are really excited to host a women's professional golf event. So we are fortunate in that area. But, you know, people are really, really excited here in the local markets, whether you're in Marshall or up here at Boyne or Harris. They really, really are proud of what they are able to offer our players, whether it's from a golf course standpoint, hospitality, the community support, host housing of players. I mean, people really rally around the events. So that is unique. I mean, there's, you know, we go to Southern California, we'll be in Arizona. You know, a lot of those places host professional golf tournaments, but you know, the you know, just the way they embrace us being here is certainly unique and different.
11: Well, you've also got this group of young ladies who are dreaming of opportunities like the one we are celebrating at the Meyer, you know, this week at Blythefield. And I should have started our conversation with having you reset the context for the Epson Tour for those who are new to it. I assume that a lot of our audience is familiar with it, but would you mind taking a moment and explaining the pipeline, the route that a player might travel through the Epson Tour to make it to the LPGA Tour, and then go ahead and brag on some of your alumni who have done pretty darn well for themselves.
16: Well, I'm going to brag real quick, because it should be fresh in your listeners' minds, about the winner of the Dow Championship.
0: Yeah.
16: Gina Kim and Yanni Wilson played with us last year. So, I mean, our players, the top 15 players on our tour at the end of the year graduate to the LPGA Tour. And what we found, especially of late, is that players that come through the Epson Tour that go on to the LPGA are experiencing some immediate success. And, you know, that spoke volumes last week with those two winning. But yeah, the tour, you know, we're trying to cultivate the next stars of the LPGA Tour. And players like Nelly Korda, Lily Avu, you know, Hannah Green, players like that, Melanie Green, who won the Harris event last year, won the Pure Michigan Cup. She's, I think, number 46 on the money list for the LPGA. So, you know, we're seeing players that are coming through our tour that are making an immediate impact on the LPGA Tour the following year. So we're really proud of that. We're really proud that our players are prepared to have success immediately when they get onto the LPGA Tour.
11: You know, it's one of the observations that I had from afar. Obviously, I'm not a part of the road trips every week for the Epson Tour, but it did seem like the players were genuinely happy for each other when somebody moved on and did well. That's not to minimize that it's a cutthroat competition out there, because everybody has the same dream, but it did feel like there was a, I don't know if it's a bunker mentality where everybody's in it together, and when somebody gets out and moves forward, you follow their names, you follow them on leaderboards, you try to celebrate with them when they do really well. Is that pervasive throughout the Epson Tour, or am I just dreaming?
16: No, I think you're spot on. I think our players, you know, it's like rising tides raise all boats, or whatever that saying is. I mean, I think, you know, players that are out here want to see graduates be successful, right? So it, you know, just it further solidifies the fact that the Epson Tour is the place to go if you really want to prepare yourself for the LPGA Tour. So I think, you know, a lot of players like to see, you know, their graduates or our graduates be successful on the LPGA Tour the next year. So, you know, I think it just further, you know, solidifies the fact that, you know, the Epson Tour is it's if you're going to come out here and compete, you're going to have to play really, really well to finish in that top 15, because the talent is so good. I mean, we've got 30 some odd countries represented this week. I mean, players from all over the globe that come here and you know, see this as a great pathway to the LPGA Tour.
11: The three Michigan events, folks, just so you all know, there are points accumulated at each one. So each tournament has its own prize money, its own trophy, its own name. But for the three events in Michigan, they also have the culmination of points that would end up next week at the conclusion of the Island Resort Championship. One player will be winning the Pure Michigan Cup, which has an additional cash bonus on top of it. And that idea started last year with Pure Michigan stepping in and kind of upping the ante a little bit for the celebration of the game. I'm so glad, Tim, that that was able to continue.
16: We're very appreciative of the support and look forward to continuing to grow it.
11: And that is Tim Kramer from the Epson Tour, which is the developmental tour for the LPGA. And while we've had back-to-back LPGA tournaments in Michigan these last couple of weeks, the ladies on the Epson Tour have been in Michigan for three straight weeks. Battle Creek right now they're at Boyne. Next week they will be up in Escanaba for the Island Resort Championships, where we will be with this program. So all of this celebration of women's golf really does connect in together. We'll continue telling that story in the moments ahead as we continue Michigan Golf Live from the Meyer LPGA Classic for Simply Give. We're back with more after this on WJR.
0: How did I lose weight? And I did. Lean, right here. I did. I love this stuff. Listen, Brickhouse Nutrition been with me for a long time. So chatting with Miles, I'm up at like 2:35. True story. I never minded being 2:35, but you know what minded? My knees that were falling apart and my back. I'm like, I don't know what, before I started really lifting, probably about 190. So 2:35 was a lot. I said, I got to lose some LBs, Miles. 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
11: 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We'll continue with more of our tournament coverage here in just a couple of moments. But first, I want to bring you the beginning stages of an incredible story. It dates back to April of 2025, when the Charlevoix High School golf team was returning from a tournament in the middle of nowhere in Upper Michigan, and somehow, out of nowhere, a man who was fleeing police at a high rate of speed crashed head-on into the team van, hit the driver's side head on. That's where Coach Doug was driving. Somehow, and I mean this sincerely, somehow, miraculously, nobody was killed. But there were very severe injuries running throughout the team, including Coach Doug, who to this day continues in a lot of his recovery and rehabilitation efforts. And just a few days ago, this story went from tragedy to triumph when the Charlevoix team, with many of the players who were involved in the accident, winning the state title. I'm telling you, this is the stuff of Disney movies. And just a few days ago, when we were up north shooting a television show, I asked Coach Doug if he could get the boys together. I didn't realize that for many of them, it would be the first time they were back together. And we met in the home of Coach Doug Drenth and sat down for a full kind of a panel discussion that went out over all of the Michigan Golf Live social media channels. And I want to share some of it with you here, but I need you to know this up front. You are going to hear just a snippet of that conversation, which went for nearly an hour. And if what you are about to hear whets your whistle enough and draws enough of your interest, please do yourself a favor and grab the full podcast off of any podcast platform. Just search for the Four Golfers Network podcast. You can also find it on all of the Michigan Golf Live social channels, including our YouTube channel, where the video version of this conversation took place. So let me now take you into the sunroom at the home of Charlevoix High School golf coach Doug Drenth to give you a taste of the story that takes an entire community from tragedy to triumph.
3: Thank you for coming. Thanks for coming and being with us. It's been amazing to see the joy in these guys. And I just feel grateful that we were able to accomplish what they were able to accomplish. And that, it's one of those things that, like you said, it's kind of a dream. It's like one of those things that feels surreal, and the outpouring of love from the community and parents. And it's really fun. It's really fun to see the joy that these guys got to experience.
11: Okay, now I don't pretend to know everybody's names in this room, so I'm going to have you take us on a little journey all the way through so everybody knows who everybody is.
3: Okay, so when Mr. Hopps told me that they were going to come, I said, okay.
11: We asked. It is your house.
3: we were going to do this. I said, okay, we got to do the team. And then I said, I need, first of all, my assistant. And then the guys that were with us last year and experienced the tragedy of the accident, they haven't been around us, got to be around us that much, but they're still part of this story. And so I thought that I reached out to them today, and they all said, yeah, we'll come. And I was just grateful for that. So I'm going to go around the room. And the first boy over there is our son, Maxwell Drenth, and he's a junior. And so
11: wave to your many adoring fans.
3: so that's Maxwell. Next to him is Landon Whistler, and he's one of our varsity guys and had a great state meet. So Landon. And then next to him is the guy that tied for first in the state is Bryce Voss.
11: Dude,
3: Bryce
11: nice.
3: Went crazy in the back nine and helped us.
11: Forest Acres, you went nuts on that back nine?
3: Yeah.
11: That's pretty cool.
3: This is awesome. And then next to him is Joe Gaffney, who Joe shot his lifetime best at his last round at Forest Acres, shot 76, and ended up medaling. So Joe. Next to him is Keen Hallstrom, our other senior. The three seniors are together.
11: And Keen smiling played like big time. He's got some people watching. I can
3: Keen
11: tell.
3: Keen okay. played day one, and then he got to celebrate like nobody else. And so Keen.
11: What does that mean exactly? We'll get back to that in a minute.
3: I saw Keen, a picture of Keen. Anyway, and behind him is Blake, our freshman that played on day two, did a great job, and he's got three more years of state championships in him. So Blake Boss, Bryce's little brother. And then right straight behind me is Jackson Krause. And Jackson is a freshman at Michigan, as was one of the guys that was with us last year and still is with me all the time. So Jackson Krause is Michigan. And in the middle is Brady's Wurzel. And Brady, his freshman year was at Western. Are you still at Western?
4: Yep.
3: Western. And are you still studying to be PT?
4: Yep.
3: See, a physical therapist. So he actually – and Joe and I, we went to Barwis, and Brady spent some time doing some physical therapy down there. So I know that Brady's with us always. And then the corner is another freshman at Michigan is Emmett Bergman. And Emmett is also in Ross Business School. Is that correct?
4: Engineering.
3: Yeah. Okay. Yeah. Engineering at Michigan. So he's great to have him back with us. And next to me is Bruce Bodine, the guy that finished last year coaching, finished the season, and kept the team together and is wise and just gives great advice all the time. So.
11: Okay, so you know we get to meet the lineup for the most part, and every one of you has a unique story.
2: that leads to this moment, leads to that trophy on the table, leads to your affection for coach, for both of your coaches, right? So I got to start at the senior end of things and just talk about this journey. So, I mean, if you came in finishing at the top of the leaderboard, we got to start with you. Remind me of your name again.
5: Bryce Voss.
2: So, Bryce, you're senior.

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1: I have the mic in my hand. I would say it was more just everyone needs goals in order to get to where you want to go. And looking at golf season, it's obviously a goal towards what you want to be. And I think a really important thing with Charlevoix Golf is just that it's like there's a long history of success and there's a long history of Charlevoix Golf teams being good. And obviously with some of the injuries and stuff, last year we weren't able to make states. So there's obviously that we want to redeem ourselves and you want to come back the next year and get back to what Charlevoix Golf is supposed to be.
2: Coach Doug, what was Charlevoix Golf? I don't know. Does this school have a long history of championship runs? Because I'm not sure that I remember reading about that. This seems like a true Cinderella story.
3: We always believe every year we're going to make it. We're going to make it every year to state. And so we're like the last, help me, Coach, 5 years?
4: More than that, probably seven, eight.
3: 7 or 8 years, we've gone to state almost every year. Have we been in the mix? I think 1 year with your son, we got to play in the best flight on day two, but we've never been close to trophy. We've never been close to trophy. That being said, there was 1 year that they got second state the year that we
4: weren't coaching.
3: Yeah, we weren't coaching. So, but there is a tradition that, you know, it's an expectation we go, you know, it's an expectation we go. And they were close last year.
2: And as I mentioned at the outset of that conversation with the Charlevoix golf team, that was just a teaser of a longer conversation that we had at the home of Coach Doug Drenth. I do hope you will seek out the full podcast. You can watch that video unfold on our YouTube channel at Michigan Golf Live, or you can find the Four Golfers Network podcast and hear the full conversation with all of the players. It's so inspirational. I can't wait until somebody turns it into a movie. It needs to be made into a movie. And that's going to wrap things up for our broadcast from the Meyer LPGA Classic for Simply Give. Here's the good news. 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
7: How did I lose weight? 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I love this stuff. 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
0: How did I lose weight? And I did. Lean, right here. I did. I love this stuff. Listen, Brickhouse Nutrition been with me for a long time. So chatting with Miles, I'm up at like 235. True story, I never minded being 235, but you know what minded? My knees that were falling apart and my back. 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

0: Show, middle hour of three, Tuesday edition. Thank you for tuning in. GuyBensonShow.com, podcast free, every day on demand. As we hit the middle hour, let's bring you a Fox News alert and a market update, and it's a big one. The Dow finishing up 331 points at the closing bell. The Dow ending the day at 52,002 points, 52,002. 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Their mission is based on timeless principles of expanding freedom and opportunity for every American. You can join them. They're a huge grassroots army. I love to work with them. I'll be doing an event with them this coming weekend, actually. Go to AmericansForProsperity.org/guy. You can find out more, see what they're up to for America 250, and find a chapter near you. With that, let's bring in, speaking of prosperity, Steve Moore, co-founder of Unleash Prosperity. He's an economist. His writing appears all over the place, including at the Wall Street Journal. He's a familiar face on Fox, at Stephen Moore on Twitter. Steve, great to have you back.
1: Hello, guys. Great to be with you.
0: All right, so oil coming down, the stock market going up. The market enjoys what it's seeing in terms of the possibility of peace and this deal, obviously. Just from the economic perspective, we spent a lot of it on the security military perspective in the last hour. From the economic side of things, what's your read on this?
1: Well, the market is certainly euphoric over this. We're seeing a huge, huge rise. As you said, I think the oil price last time I checked was down below $74 a barrel, which is a big reduction. And that will mean in a couple weeks people will see relief at the gas pump. So that's very good news. And then, you know, as you said, record high for the S&P 500, the Dow Jones, and the and the NASDAQ. So these are really strong numbers. No, what's not to like? I mean, last week we had the biggest IPO in history with, a new $2 trillion company that's publicly traded. Just all systems are go. The jobs report was good. I think the Democrats are going to soon run out of things to complain about.
0: Except there is the CPI question. And I saw a clip from Fox 5 in New York where Hakeem Jeffries was just interviewed by Rosanna Scotto. She and I were on Outnumbered together yesterday, and she pressed him because he was going on about affordability and all of that, price at the pump and all of that, and she said, well, it was worse under Obama and Biden. You had these problems there, and he didn't really, hemmed and hawed, wasn't sure how to deal with that. And it's a completely fair question and point, but what the Democrats will say is, the American people hired the Republicans to fix the problem, and people still feel like there's a lot of squeeze and pain on affordability. And you look at the May CPI number was not great. It was double, more than double the Fed target. And some of that might settle down if this war truly comes to an end. But just pointing back at Biden and saying it was worse then, I'm not sure that washes politically. So where does that fit into this larger picture? Because you can point to some really good signs in the economy, and yet it looks like a lot of people aren't feeling it right now.
1: That's exactly right. I mean, so you have really low consumer sentiment numbers, I think lowest than they've been in a couple of decades. So, by the way, the polls are a little skewed because half of the people just hate Trump and they're against anything that he would do, so they will say anything positive about things. But still, they're not good numbers. And they do, if those numbers hold up, Guy, the Republicans are looking at losing a lot of seats in the House and Senate in November. But that's still 4 or 5 months away. And we do have improvement, you know, vast improvement. If this peace deal holds up, you know, nothing's holding us back anymore. And so I think people will start to feel that inflation number will come down for sure, because what caused the inflation number to go up, as you know, was the higher oil prices. Well, guess what? If the oil prices come down, although there is still a problem with food, by the way, groceries are still expensive. You got a problem with beef. You know, if you've been to the store lately, you try to buy a steak or ground beef, and, you know, it's like twice as much as it used to cost. So
0: very expensive.
1: Look, I understand people are angry. They don't like to pay higher prices. I don't. My wife doesn't. You don't, so that. But I think that we'll get some relief.
0: There's also the metric of real wages, and you couple that with the Treasury data that we talked about on this show, I think the Republicans have done just almost like a shockingly lousy job, scandalously, like political malpractice type level, bad job of not highlighting the Treasury data on the tax relief and what we're seeing from the returns this year, thanks to the big, beautiful bill, the working families tax cut, the huge tax increases that were avoided, the additional tax cuts helping middle class and working class families. The numbers were all out there. They were good. The Republicans, I guess, were busy talking about other things. But when you couple that with, and I know you've been tweeting about this, writing about it, the real wages growing at a pretty nice clip, that is definitely the positive side of this ledger, and not a small detail either.
1: It's a really important point you're making, and so we have a gauge that we have at Unleashed Prosperity that we're coming out with these numbers in a few days, but I'll give you a sneak preview because we have the monthly data on median family income. These are the official census data, and so since Trump came into office in January of 2025, median family income, and that's people in the exact middle of the income spectrum, have seen about a $3,100 gain. So that kind of contradicts the idea of, you know, an affordability crisis, because this is after inflation, $3,100 more income. But again, people,
0: that's a lot of money
1: squeeze. That's a pretty big number. And by the way, in Trump's first term, it was up $6,000. So, and there was almost no gain under Biden. I know you're making a very good point. You know, you can't always just blame your predecessor. I mean, it's a political time-honored tradition, but people get tired of that.
0: Yeah, I mean, Obama did it for 8 years. And yes, he got reelected, but the congressional elections did not go well for him in 10 or 14.
1: Well, look, I'm here to tell you, I'm feeling very bullish about the U.S. economy right now. We've got great, great companies. You know, I know people have various different opinions about AI, but it's here. I've been talking to a lot of companies. The way AI is increasing their productivity is incredible. And by the way, an increase in productivity, what does that mean, Guy? That means that it costs less to produce things. And when it costs less to produce things, guess what? Prices come down. So I just feel like we're so dominant. You know, 9 of the 10 top technology companies in the world are based here in the U.S. of A. I mean, it could go on and on with these statistics, but we are really dominant the world economy.
0: Finally, Elon Musk, about a minute here. All this left-wing chatter and appealing to people's, you know, envy, and just like, oh, well, no one should be allowed to have that much money. Trillionaire, that shouldn't be allowed. And I guess my instinctive response is like, who the hell are you? What do you mean allowed? What have you done? You can see what he has done and built and earned. You might not like it, but I don't understand these people who feel like, oh, it's this moral evil to have someone earn that much money. I just reject that.
1: Well, this is a guy who's created 5,000 millionaires. And if you read that New York Times story, a lot of them that were just, you know, blue-collar workers who went to work for SpaceX, and now they're millionaires. By the way, 90% of the study is so consistently, 90% of the gain, when somebody starts a company or invents something, 90% of the gain from that goes to other people, not the owner or the entrepreneur. That means that if he is worth $1 trillion, that means he's created $9 trillion of wealth for all the rest of us. That's a pretty good deal.
0: Yeah, the fact that, I mean, the creation of thousands of millionaires, new millionaires, some of whom were blue-collar hourly workers who are now had their lives changed for themselves and their kids and their grandkids and all of that. I mean, yeah, you look at that and say, oh, no, that's not fair. Sorry, I don't buy that for the reasons that you just laid out. Steve Moore, economist here on the Guy Benson Show. Thank you so much, Steve, for all of that analysis.
1: Thank you.
0: When we come back, a terrorism plot thwarted in Washington, D.C. Details next.
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3: How did I lose weight? And I did. Lean, right here. I did. I love this stuff. Listen, Brickhouse Nutrition been with me for a long time. So chatting with Miles, I'm up at like 235. True story, I never minded being 235, but you know what minded? 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

0: I'm Guy Benson. We are back. Thanks for listening. Joining us now is Matt Finn, Fox News national correspondent. He's in Los Angeles, and he's been reporting on a very disturbing story on Sunday, Matt. There was this big event at the White House, the UFC fight, lots of hoopla, lots of VIPs in attendance, and there was a plot, we are now discovering, to not just disrupt that event, but to target people and kill people. And authorities have now unveiled what was prevented, what was thwarted. What are we learning?
1: We are learning that multiple suspects tried to pull off a mass casualty event at the White House. These co-conspirators allegedly wanted to put up a drone on the north lawn of the White House that had some type of explosive that would ignite or explode. And their intent was to scare the hundreds, if not thousands, of people at the UFC event. They would come running out of the south lawn, and that's where snipers would be positioned who would shoot any number of people. And according to court documents and my sources, these co-conspirators had identified dozens of high-profile people, whether they were members of Congress or elected officials that they wanted to take out at the event. And the alleged attackers are being described as anti-government. They believe that the government has to be taken down. They were particularly upset about how the Epstein files were handled, also worried about data centers sucking up water from communities, very deranged individuals. And, you know, this all comes just a couple weeks after, you know, the alleged assassination of President Trump at the White House Correspondents' Dinner. Now, you know, the White House puts on this big event and there's another thwarted attack guy.
0: Yeah, and so there was that attempt by a left-wing radical at the White House Correspondents' Dinner. This was this kind of cell or cabal of young male U.S. citizens scattered across the country that were plotting this, correct?
1: Yes.
0: Okay, so this was not some, to our knowledge yet, foreign enterprise. This was homegrown. I'm seeing that one of the other alleged motives here was taking down American capitalism, that on top of the Epstein stuff. And that's been the source of, I think, a wild amount of conspiracy theorizing now for many months. I think something very evil, of course, happened with Epstein. But the allegations and the innuendo and the notion that Donald Trump was the head of the snake on this and was protecting all these pedophiles, I think a lot of that has gotten completely out of control. Also, AIPAC and fighting against the Jewish lobby seems to be one of the other things at play here. So it feels like a bit of a jumbled mess ideologically, but certainly an ideologically motivated would-be attack. That's at least what I'm reading.
1: Yes, and fortunately, a mother in Ohio, according to the court documents I've reviewed, called police on her son late last week, saying that she was concerned that her 19-year-old was talking to people online who she felt like may have been manipulated. She said he had recently purchased guns and a lot of ammunition. Police showed up and they did recover an AR-15, another rifle, and what they described as thousands of rounds of ammo. This 19-year-old apparently spent his graduation money, about $3,000, on these supplies. Camping supplies, bulletproof vests, had all this material to basically cross the country. So this was really coming to fruition. You know, these guys were elaborately plotting this scheme, and thank God that mother called police on her son.
0: Yeah, it's got to be a very difficult thing to do, I would imagine, certainly as a parent, but perhaps lives were saved because she did the difficult and right thing. And as we learn more about the motives, which was this toxic blend of ideology and politics and hating American capitalism and Trump and this, you know, pedophile cabal and Epstein and AIPAC, it is very, very disturbing because so much of it is conspiratorial. And unfortunately, a lot of that has been really amplified by a lot of people in a deeply irresponsible way. And those messages are landing with some folks who are then, I think, getting radicalized and therefore quite demented. And in this case, trying to murder a bunch of people at the White House, they were, thank God, unsuccessful. One other note on this, Noah Rothman, who I think is a really smart writer at National Review, he's got a new book out called Blood and Progress. It's about the really long history now of left-wing political violence in the United States for years leading up to present day. It's unfortunately something that we've talked about and documented here on this show. He is responding to the story that we're talking about here, Matt, saying that the White House terror plot reads a lot like the thwarted New Year's Eve Liberation Front attack on Los Angeles, which would not have been terribly dissimilar from the sophisticated ambush of ICE officials by an Antifa-aligned cell in Texas last year. Noah Rothman concludes, if our media aren't connecting the dots at this point, it's because they do not want to. And I remember that you were at least part of the coverage on that LA plot that got broken up New Year's Eve last year. There was this other Antifa terrorism cell that laid siege to ICE agents, and here's another unrelated but at least ideologically adjacent plot that has been disrupted. This is unfortunately part of a pattern that seems to be growing, and a lot of these radicals seem to be, setting aside the jihad problem, young, radicalized Americans, homegrown problems.
1: No, absolutely. And the mother in Ohio, I believe it's Danville, Ohio, she said right off the bat, I think my son is being indoctrinated online. He's all of a sudden acting differently. He quit his job. He's spending his money on all these supplies. Something has dramatically changed in my son to the point I'm actually going to call police. So it goes to show you how quickly someone can be indoctrinated, how quickly they can be brainwashed or activated to respond to these types of groups, Guy. And you're absolutely right. It is similar to what was thwarted here on New Year's Eve. And all it takes is a couple of young people willing to spend some money. You know, I read through the documents. They were looking for guns. They were looking for ammo. They wanted a drone, of course. That was key to their plot. You know, so it takes some people who have the will and a little bit of money and resources, and this can come together rather quickly.
0: And apparently some desire to try to implement change by using violence, which, as we've mentioned just recently in another context, is the textbook definition of terrorism. And the radicalization runs so deep and so much is like profoundly irrational that they are willing to potentially die for this haze of political causes, or at least go to prison for a very long time, which again is a very concerning element to all of this. And back to the mother who decided to alert authorities, again, a very tough call to make, but perhaps in this case a necessary one. If you're noticing major changes in a loved one in a way that it's disturbing, it can't just simply be dismissed all the time as, oh, it might be a phase or it's nothing. And thank God this woman decided to speak up when she did, or else perhaps this would be a conversation not about something that was broken up by the authorities, but something that we were reacting to as a country in a much more horrible way. Matt Finn, all over this story, based in Los Angeles, although these guys apparently were all over the country. Matt Finn, a national correspondent here at Fox News. Matt, thank you very much.
1: Thanks, Guy.
0: Let's stand aside and come right back with more of The Guy Benson Show. Brad Thor, a buddy of mine, very successful novelist, out with a brand new book very, very soon. We will talk to him all about it next. We'll be right back.

0: How did I lose weight? And I did lean right here. I did. I love this stuff. Listen, Brickhouse Nutrition been with me for a long time. So chatting with Miles, I'm up at like 235. True story. I never minded being 235, but you know what minded? My knees that were falling apart and my back. I'm like, I don't know what, before I started really lifting, probably about 190. So 235 was a lot. I said, I got to lose some LBs, Miles. He said, Dan, we're going to sick our team of docs and researchers on it, and we're going to get you a really good product because I don't want to take a lot of these needles and stuff. 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
1: I'm Ann Thomas. Congratulations to the 2026 Women Who Lead class. Denise Brooks Williams, Henry Ford Health Chief Operating Officer, says the hospital's Future of Health project in Detroit will be transformational.
2: We have the Motown Museum, right, which is expanding right in front of us. So kind of a fully transformed corridor that's going to help the residents in that area.
1: Special thanks to University of Michigan Health Von Voigtlander Women's Hospital for supporting Women Who Lead. I'm Ann Thomas. Congratulations to the 2026 Women Who Lead class. Julie Ishak, Michigan Medicine Chief Nurse and Operations Executive, leads 8,000 nurses, and she says nursing is a calling.
3: It is a difficult job that these nurses are doing, and they do it with compassion, they do it with love. And they do it with purpose.
1: Special thanks to University of Michigan Health, Von Voigtlander Women's Hospital, for supporting Women Who Lead.
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1: I'm Ann Thomas. Congratulations to the 2026 Women Who Lead class. Julie Ishak, Michigan Medicine Chief Nurse and Operations Executive, agrees that nurses are special people.
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1: Halfway through the Guy Benson Show, thank you, Prevagen. On this Tuesday, we're grateful you're listening every day. 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Our podcast is free on demand when the show is over. And I'm very happy to welcome back to the Guy Benson Show our friend Brad Thor, who's a New York Times number one best-selling author of now dozens of thrillers. I read them every year. I look forward to these Harvath novels, a reference to his protagonist, Scott Harvath, every summer. And the 25th book in the Harvath series is now out today. And Brad was kind enough to give me an advanced copy. I blew through it. I read it last week and enjoyed it immensely, as always. Brad, congratulations. Welcome back to the show.
2: Well, thank you, Guy, and thanks for having me back on the show.
1: You bet. So the brand new book is entitled Choke Point, and it features, as I mentioned, Scott Harvath. Your fans know him well, but there are probably some potential new fans out there who may not be familiar with you, as we have this growing, expanding audience. So if you would, introduce yourself to the audience, or reintroduce, and tell people about Scott Harvath and the way that you build these novels.
2: Oh, wow. How much time do we have? So you and I have known each other for many years. We know each other from Chicago, which is where I grew up, and I live in Nashville. And I've been at the thriller writing game since shortly after 9/11. My first book came out. It's called Lions of Lucerne many, many years ago. And now I've got Choke Point that's out. And Harvath, to explain him pretty quickly, Harvath was a very accomplished Navy SEAL who did some impressive stuff while working with the Secret Service. They recruited him to come to the White House and help bolster their counterterrorism expertise. And subsequent presidents said, this guy's too good to have sitting here playing defense. We've got to take the chain off and let him run and put him on offense. And we're going to kind of look the other way. No rule book for him. But they realized that they couldn't send a sadist out into the world to do some of America's most dangerous business without a rule book. They needed somebody who had a strong moral compass. And that's Harvath. So he's now in a position where an administration thinks the CIA needs to be completely cleaned out. And there's still a lot of dangerous work that needs to be done. So it's getting farmed out to this very kind of quiet private group in Northern Virginia that are picking up some of the slack for the CIA while they focus inward.
1: And that's where he is right now in this series, now 25 books in. And I did, in fact, start with the first book, Lions of Lucerne. I love it. I recommend it if people are wanting to learn about the Brad Thor experience. I just think starting at the beginning, at least with that book, and then you can bop around and hop around. It's fine. They are all standalone thrillers as well. I just like that first one very much to set the tone and then sort of like, you know, enjoy the rest of the way. You can do it however you want. But for our purposes, maybe you start with Lions of Lucerne, or you go straight to Choke Point after that, or you just start with Choke Point since it is out today. Tell us about this book. Set the scene.
2: Absolutely. And as you and I have talked about in the past, my books are like the James Bond movies. If you've never seen a Bond movie and one is playing in your local theater, you can go see it. You'll get caught up right away. You don't have to go right to the beginning of the canon. So with Choke Point, my idea for Choke Point was I've been fascinated in real life with the Chinese and how they wield soft power through something called their Belt and Road Initiative, where they identify infrastructure projects in different countries. And they say, we'll come in, we'll finance it, we'll bring the experts in, whether it's to revamp your port system, your highway system, your rail system. And it's basically the Chinese getting that kind of proverbial camel's nose into the tent, because once the Chinese have got their claws in you, they never let go, and they start to exert influence over these countries. And I ask myself, as a thriller author, has a country ever said no to China? And there is one, Thailand, who's a big American ally. I was fascinated to learn how much we have going with Thailand. And I thought, oh, this is very interesting. Thailand has had a lot of military coups, the last one being 2013, 2014. What if Thailand, which they did in real life, they told the Chinese to go pound sand. They weren't interested in being on the hook for a project with the Chinese. And what if the Chinese decided, okay, well, that's the civilian government. We know Thailand's very unstable, and we're going to come in and push them over the edge. We'll get a military government in there, and we can work with them. And what if in the process they killed a lot of American tourists who were visiting Phuket, Bangkok, things like that? I said, what might the U.S. do in that kind of situation if it's an elite Chinese intel unit that's behind all this in Thailand? What kind of people might they send over? And I said, I think they'd send Scott Harvath to settle score. And that's what Choke Point's all about.
1: Yeah, and it starts quite literally with a bang. And then it's off to the races, and it's engrossing, and I just devoured the book as I always do. One thing that I'm always impressed with, Brad, is some of the granular detail that you get into. And some of this story, like one of the plot lines, is based in the D.C. area, but as you said, much of it is in Southeast Asia. And you go back, and I know that you have all sorts of sources that you're plugged into in the intelligence world, in the special operations worlds, because you want to get the little details right, especially for guys and gals who might be in that universe. If they're going to read your book, you don't want them rolling their eyes about like, oh, this guy's, you know, getting things wrong, where it's now taking me out of sort of this suspended disbelief, but realism. So you want to get those details right. When it comes to setting these books far afield and all around the globe, and you're like, all right, it's going to be Thailand, I want to have the color commentary correct. I want to get sort of the vivid descriptions to resonate with people who've spent a lot of time in Thailand. Talk about that process of making sure that it's believable, even if it's fiction.
2: Well, so you're 100% correct. My number one goal is to not push you out of that suspension of disbelief. I have a term. I don't want you to bump, like hitting a speed bump in your mind when you're reading one of my thrillers. Nothing drives me crazier than if I'm reading a thriller and somebody's got a manual safety on a Glock. Things like that. And I'll throw the book to the other side of the room because it's such a simple thing to find and know that that's not the right way to describe a Glock. So I like to talk to people who have operated in the areas that I write about, particularly people whose job required that they pay attention to the smallest of details. So whether these are people that maybe worked at the CIA station in Bangkok, whether it was people who were Knox, who were not in the embassy, special operations personnel, people in the diplomatic corps, these are people who are trained to pay attention to things. And what I find is that the networks are pretty tight, pretty small. I'll spend a lot of time in D.C., and I'll talk to people, and I say, hey, you know, I heard you had somebody that was over in Bangkok. Now they're back in the State Department. I'd love to take them for a coffee. Could you introduce me? And so like any other job, to be successful, you need a good network. And I'm fortunate enough to have that for my books. And I think that those details are the bedrock of a good thriller. So it's important for me that if
1: it's like your homework, right? It's your process, your homework.
2: Bingo.
1: Because if you don't do it and you take the shortcuts, readers are going to know. Maybe not every reader, but some readers who know better are going to bump, as you say. And you're avoiding that while in the process, Brad, of pursuing this almost hybrid genre that you've talked about before on the show. You call it faction. Describe for the uninitiated faction and how that mentality, that mindset played into Choke Point, your latest thriller out today.
2: Right. So I liken what I do to, I own an amusement park, and every summer I open a brand new roller coaster, and I can't wait for you to get into the park and try that new roller coaster. And you're going to go, man, that was the best one ever. Or if you're Guy Benson, you're going to go, I like the original roller coaster. That'll always be my favorite. Go ride that one first. So my job is to give you a white knuckle thrill ride. And what I do, what I think differentiates me from other writers in my genre is that I have a really strong geopolitical backdrop with each book, something that's really happening in the world or about to happen in the world. And so what I call faction is when you're reading my books, you don't know where the facts end and the fiction begins. In fact, lots of people tell me they love to read my books with their laptop open or their phone nearby so that they can actually search stuff. They'll read something and go, there's no way that's true. And then they'll read it.
1: I've done that, by the way.
2: I
1: have absolutely done that. In fact, it has driven me crazy. One of the hazards of reading your book at the beach, which I almost always do, this pub date was a little earlier. Often it's next month, so I will read the advance copy at a beach and sometimes get looks or even questions from people, fans, being like, how did you get that? It's not out yet. But one of the problems that I run into reading your book at the beach, which I did not this time, is the beach that we go to doesn't have cell service. So I can't look this stuff up. So I actually mark it sometimes with a pen and go back and look it up later. That is absolutely a true story.
2: Well, and that's a lot of people like that about my books. Listen, these, as you know, Guy, they're short, very crisp, like 3-page cinematic chapters. You feel really accomplished because you can bang out a lot of chapters in one sitting and everything. And so my job is to entertain you. That's my job as an author. But if you close a Brad Thor thriller a little bit smarter, a little bit better informed as to why America needs to be paying attention to these places in the world, then I've done my job as a citizen. That's the value add with reading a Brad Thor book, is you're smarter at the end of it.
1: Last question, it's sort of a twofer. You've got your Scott Harvath character, who is this intense, ethical, but also, when necessary, brutal patriot, right? He's this tip of the spear, operating black a lot of the time, defending America, who has this deep sense of America and our righteousness and all of that. You also don't necessarily shy away from villains who are Americans as well, who have gone astray. And in this case, Choke Point, the overall threat is China, and we won't get too deep into that, but you've already let that cat out of the bag. It's not a huge state secret here. But there are some really bad people in the course of this novel, and not just this one, who are Americans. Talk about having an American hero and villain when you're writing a book like this. And then, perhaps relatedly, did you put any extra thought, or was there any, I don't know, added layer to your creative process this year, knowing the book was coming out so close to the 250th birthday of this country? Was that lurking in your mind as an author?
2: That's a great question. I'll start with that one first. So actually, my big 4th of July thriller was last summer's book, Edge of Honor. And Edge of Honor happens in the D.C., Northern Virginia area in the run-up to the 4th of July. So if you're looking for a 4th of July thriller, that's last summer's book, Edge of Honor. With this one, it's my 25th Harvath, and I really wanted to make it special. So I bring back a character from the second book. It's a little bit of a surprise. It's an Easter egg. So way back, this character makes an appearance. I think longtime readers are going to love that. Doesn't matter if you're a brand new reader, you're still going to enjoy this character. And I think that with this book, my old...
1: He's a pretty major character this time, right? Just to make that clear. It's,
2: yes.
1: It's not a quick cameo.
2: No. He rolls deep with Harvath through the whole book. So with this book, I really do. I picked Choke Point as the title a year ago, before I ever even had any inkling we were going to have trouble with the Strait of Hormuz. And so this deals with a choke point on the other side of the world. And I actually think what's happening in Choke Point is going to play out in the very near future, in the next year or so. And so that was the big driving force for this book, because I wanted to get it to market before these things actually happened in the real world.
1: I think that is fair, and you can figure out maybe who that character is. The deep fans will love the throwback, and this is all coming together just weeks before America's 250th. I guess like 25s, twos and fives are wild here, because it's the 25th Scott Harvath novel in this series by our friend Brad Thor. This is sure to be a giant bestseller and hit. They always are, and I enjoyed it very much. As usual, Brad, congratulations again. What an achievement. And I'm sure we'll talk again soon. Good luck with the book tour.
2: Thank you, my friend, and happy Father's Day to you and to all the fathers in the audience.
1: What a great idea for a Father's Day gift, as a matter of fact. That would be Choke Point, a thriller by Brad Thor, available everywhere. Brad, again, thank you so much, and we will be right back.
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0: 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I've been surfing here since I was a kid. Now, seeing my grandson out on the water, it means everything to me. Watching him and taking in the blue waves, the sea breeze, the blurry horizon.
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the Guy Benson Show. We've talked a lot recently about some of the drama among Democrats in the Commonwealth of Virginia, going back to their failed unconstitutional attempted power grab in the redistricting scheme that barely passed despite their huge financial advantage and all the propaganda that they put out there. And then, as it turned out, as we warned, it had been done illegally, and the state Supreme Court invalidated the whole thing, which has set off and touched off just round after round of angry recriminations and finger pointing within Democratic circles. Apparently, the governor, Abigail Spanberger, who is recently elected, she campaigned as a moderate and is governed as anything but a moderate, getting bullied and led around by the left-wingers who run Richmond. She had campaigned saying she wasn't going to do this. And then the first bill she signed was to set up the process to attempt this illegal power grab, which they did, again, illegally, unlawfully, unconstitutionally, and it is now null and void, moot. And in that process, Spanberger's people, according to Democratic sources,

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1: Democrats in the media, oh, this is Trump. It's weaponization. They're coming after a Democrat. Nope, it started under Biden. And I suspect that Spanberger was sort of smirking when she saw that this happened. And Lucas, who's still out there fighting and being as obnoxious as ever, she gave an interview just yesterday to the man that I call the only journalist in Virginia, Nick Minock. And he sat down with Lucas, and she is still on a rampage coming after her own party's governor, referring to Spanberger, among other things, as a diva. Cut 32.
2: You know, I just happened to be sitting up on the 13th floor, and all of a sudden I got this epiphany. And I said, damn it, Sam, she's a diva. And this just kind of came to mind.
3: And that's how Data Center Diva came about. And Amazon Don, too, for the speaker.
1: Calling her a diva and then saying that she's such a diva that she doesn't really do the work. And in fact, this Democratic leader has a worse relationship on a working basis than she did with Glenn Youngkin, who was Spanberger's predecessor, the conservative Republican. Cut 34.
4: Do you think your relationship with Governor Youngkin was better or worse than your relationship with Governor Spanberger?
2: It was no worse for sure. Well, at least he would call me on the phone and talk to me.
4: Governor Youngkin at least called.
2: Oh, yeah, he would.
4: Governor Spanberger won't?
2: I'm not off it, no. And I think some of that's partly my fault, but anyway.
1: Very interesting. She is publicly taking more shots at Spanberger. And by the way, the Democrats are currently in Virginia at an impasse over the budget. They control everything. They won their blue wave in 2025. And here in 2026, you might get a government shutdown in Virginia because they're fighting amongst themselves. Congratulations to the voters in empowering these people. It couldn't happen to a nicer group. And with that, we'll step aside and turn to our final hour of the Guy Benson Show. Coming up next, the former acting director of ICE is here to react to a bunch of stories on the immigration enforcement front. That's straight ahead.
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